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2: When the Knicks and the Spurs tip off for Game 3 of the NBA Finals, President Trump will be at Madison Square Garden.
3: The president will become the first sitting U.S. Commander-in-Chief to attend an NBA Finals game, and fans have been told to expect airport-level security. The Knicks releasing a statement that reads in part, quote, "A strict no-bag policy will be in effect, and fans should make every effort to limit personal items to an absolute minimum. Fans should expect enhanced security measures when entering Madison Square Garden, including TSA-style screening procedures. Guests are strongly encouraged to arrive at least 2 hours before tip-off to allow additional time for screening and entry."
2: Fox's CB Cotton. NYPD says no watch parties will be permitted outside the garden during or after Game 3. Elon Musk's SpaceX is set to go public this week in what's expected to be the biggest IPO in history. Fox's Madeline Rivera with more.
4: SpaceX set a flat price of $135 per share. They're going to offer 555.6 million shares as the company tries to raise $75 billion. At this price tag, SpaceX would be valued at $1.8 trillion, making it one of the most valuable firms in the United States. The question of whether investors will accept SpaceX's valuation will largely hinge on whether they believe Elon Musk can deliver on his ambitious goals, including putting AI data centers into orbit and sending humans to Mars. SpaceX reported it lost nearly $5 billion last year, even though revenue increased by 33% from the year before.
2: The company also making the unusual decision to keep about 30% of its shares for individual investors. A packed Danish crowd celebrated the much maligned but enduring mullet hairstyle at a contest yesterday in Copenhagen. 43-year-old construction worker Thomas Berg eventually took home the top prize by frantically jumping on a trampoline while clad in neon green gym wear. I'm Kathleen Maloney. This is Fox News.
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0: 770 AM, 92.5 FM, WVNN. Dale Jackson here with you. Thank you very much for being here. Thank you very much for your time. Thank you very much for your support. Over the weekend, it became apparent to me that I have been canceled. It is unfortunate. I have been targeted. I have been maligned. I have been smeared. I have been attacked. It is outrageous. But I have to tell you, I'm not going to take it standing down. This weekend, on Friday, I guess would be a better way to put this. On Friday, I was planning to hold an event at the Limestone County Democratic headquarters. I was holding this event for free, an event that normally would cost you thousands of dollars in order to put on. And when Democrats at the Limestone County Democratic Executive Committee heard about this, they were outraged. Now, a couple of things. I know I'm a controversial figure. Okay, I can acknowledge this. I'm a realist. I get who I am. I of all people know who I am and what I bring to the table. I'm aware of my controversial nature. I am aware that there are people who don't like me. I am aware of all of that. But I'm also a realist. There are thousands of people listening to the radio station every single day. I was offering up something because I thought it would be good radio. And because I personally like Chris Love. And he's on this program where we have good conversations with him all the time. We disagree. We call it a day and then we're fine. The Limestone County Democratic Party, they are who I thought they were. As a whole, Democrats. Censorious. Mean. Bad faith actors. With the inability to understand that people who disagree with them not only exist, but they exist near them. And some of those people are willing to have conversations with them. And I'm aware that that sounds crazy because, look, there's people on the left and right who don't believe in, quote-unquote, platforming individuals. But let me offer you up some information here that might help people understand this. The Limestone County Democratic Party was not platforming me. My radio show exists. And it's going to go on Friday regardless. They weren't creating an event for me. They weren't doing something that was going to get me anything. I was doing something for them. In an attempt to silence me, and yes, they use the word, we can't platform someone like Dale Jackson. What do you mean? I have a platform. I have a radio show from 5 to 9 a.m. every single day for the last 19 years. I have a TV show that airs once a week. I have yellowhammernews.com. I have tens of thousands of followers on social media. Millions of views every single month. What do you mean you can't platform me? dumbasses, I already have a platform. I'm platforming you. You are getting something out of this. So in order to not platform me, which is the brilliance of this conversation, these guys decided that they would say, no, we can't possibly have Dale Jackson at our location. Now, here's how this event was going to go. I was going to appear at their venue with all my radio equipment that I was going to set up myself. I was going to take all this radio equipment, set this up, and then place an open microphone in front of us and outside of the seven things you should be talking about today, outside of Hate at Eight, outside of 10 with him, and I had canceled my interview that day with Arthur Orr that I usually do. So, I mean, in reality, they've also given an additional outlet to a very powerful Republican state senator. And outside of that, they were going to have an open mic to say whatever they wanted. Whatever they wanted. They could have come up and said, they had the power. All they had to do was take advantage of it. All they had to do was walk through the door. That's it. I was giving them the airtime. I was giving them the opportunity. I was giving them an open mic. And their response to that was to fret that I, Dale Jackson, might gain a platform. The only people that were going to hear me that day outside of my audience already, the only new people that were going to hear me were going to be the people that came to the Limestone County Democrat office in order to be gifted an open mic. They weren't doing me a favor. They weren't helping me in any way, shape, or form. I was helping them. And they canceled me. They literally canceled me. Really, they canceled themselves. I mean, I just can't imagine. And on top of that, to highlight the abject stupidity of what we're talking about here, I have to make something else clear. And this sounds so stupid, but it's true. I have to make something else clear. Because of all of this, I heroically, yes, I know, I heroically, I know people are going to find this hard to believe, I tried to be fair. I did. I tried to be fair. So I went out to the Republican parties locally, and I said to them, look, I'm doing this event at the Limestone County Democratic headquarters, and I want to offer you guys a bit of equal airtime. And I'm going to do the exact same thing. I'm going to give you guys an opportunity to have an open mic situation. You get to talk about and say whatever it is you feel you want to talk about. I mean, obviously, I'm going to host a radio show while it's going on. And we're going to offer you that opportunity to be on the air and voice your opinion. Well, the Madison County Republican Party took me up on that opportunity. So on the 15th of June, I will be hosting, Yaffe and I will be hosting a radio show at a restaurant in Huntsville where, sounds so stupid, where you're going to have Republicans and elected officials and leaders and human beings have the opportunity to voice their opinion, speak their mind, have an open mic on the radio to thousands of people. So, Limestone County Democrats and Democrats in general, let me explain to you what you've done, you stupid idiots. Okay? Let me help you out here. You've taken away an opportunity to have a popular radio show at the opening of your headquarters. You've lost the ability to let your members speak to an audience they don't normally get an opportunity to speak to for hours, thousands of people. You have proven the theory that I and others generally have about Democrats, that you guys are a bunch of censorious babies who cannot even remotely tolerate a voice that doesn't go, "Oh, you guys are so great. How did you become so wonderful? Sexy and smart. You guys are the best." And then you gave your political enemies 3 hours of airtime in exchange for nothing. What are you doing? Are you really in a position where you get to say, "Oh, we don't need that"? Yes, you do, stupid. You absolutely do need that. So, anyway, I say all that to say this. I, a man of a big... Actually, well, wait a second. When we come back, I'm going to make my offer. My counter offer to them canceling me. I'm going to make that offer. Stay tuned. 866-494-WVNN. You can jump in right there on the free speech phone lines. Or maybe I'll censor you. That's Coleman Furniture Market free speech phone lines. 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You can jump in right there and text me. Or you can also email me. Yeah, it's simple to do.
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0: 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Look at that. Free speech there as well. Looks like one of us practices what we preach, and the other group of people whines and complains and cuts off their nose to spite their ugly face. 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

0: Talk, 770 AM, 92.5 FM, WVNN. Bill Jackson here with you. Thank you very much for being here. Thank you so much for your time today. I love it when you guys miss the point. It is my favorite thing. When Democrats, especially Limestone County Democrats, you guys have really missed the point.
1: Dale, Democrats did you a favor by canceling you. Nobody would have shown up because it was raining and your extra large ego would have been wounded.
0: It's raining? This upcoming Friday? What are we even talking about? It's raining next Friday? That's what you're telling me? It's raining June 5th? Man, how do you know that? Thank you so much for telling me. Hey, I'm going to the soccer game at Jordan-Hare on the 9th. Is it going to rain there, too? Game starts at 7:30. I won't be broadcasting the next day. Probably going to need a fill-in. Is it going to rain that day? Listen. Because I am magnanimous and I am a good person, I am going to solve this issue with an offer. Democrats in North Alabama, I'm going to give you an opportunity to prove everyone wrong. I am offering any Democrat group the exact same deal I offered the Limestone County Democrat Party. Okay? You give me a location, you give me internet, you give me an opportunity to speak to people. And you give me the opportunity, you give you guys an opportunity to come and speak on the radio. There'll be open mics. I will come to your location and I will make Yaffe come with me and make him broadcast their show as well. This Friday from 6 to 11, 5 free hours of radio, which would cost thousands of dollars in any other situation. But I'm giving it to you for free. You guys have already handed the Madison County Republican Party the same thing. Y'all had it first. Okay, you guys had it first. So I'm opening up the window and I've emailed all the county chairs in North Alabama. I will go to Coleman. I will go to Florence. I will go to Scottsboro. Yeah! Bugsy, you get that reference? No? Nobody gets it? Nobody gets the reference? No? Okay. All right. That's how Howard Dean. That's Howard Dean when he was after he won many years ago. I think 2008. He went on a rant how he was going to go win in like South Carolina and Iowa and all sorts of other places. Anyway, the door is open. All you got to do is walk through it. And I know Dale Jackson's a big, scary man. Okay? 220 pounds of twisted steel and sex appeal. You don't want that coming into your office. God knows what's going to happen. But I'm going to give you anything I can to make this happen. So if you are a Democrat chair or part of some Democrat group, maybe you're a Democrat socialist at the University of Alabama, Huntsville. I don't even care. Maybe you're part of the Bob Jones student Democrats. I don't even care. You reach out to me, and I'm going to make it happen for you. Okay? Now, am I a good guy? No. I'm the best guy, okay? That's the reality. I give and I give and I give to this community, and all I want to have is a discussion. Oh, Dale, you're mean. Okay, well, you guys are cowards, okay? So I don't know what else you want me to do about this. But I've tried my best to be fair, open, and honest, and I was slapped in my face. Now, to the Limestone County Democrats, I'm also willing to still come out if you guys can get your house in order as well. We'll be back. Stay tuned.
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3: I'm Carmen Roberts. Iran unleashes a barrage of missiles against Israel in a sudden escalation of the conflict. Fox's Trey Yingst watched from Tel Aviv and then spoke to President Trump.
4: The president told me it's certainly not going to help negotiations. The president indicated that ultimately he felt things were very close to an agreement. He said Monday, Tuesday, or Wednesday of this coming week, and now this.
3: President Trump says he has a message for Iran. You fired your missiles, now get back to the table and make a deal. Italy's Coast Guard says a patrol boat recovered the bodies of 10 people after a fishing vessel rescued 48 migrants from a boat from Libya that capsized in Malta. And 24 Broadway shows hope to nab at least one award at the Tonys tonight in New York City. 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
0: 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Opportunity to speak to thousands of people and turning it into your economic benefit, economic and political benefit. No, I'm not talking about Limestone County Democrats. I'm talking about our next guest, Brad Presnall. Yeah, Brad Presnell has taken his opportunity to be on the Dale Jackson Show and monetize the hell out of it without giving me any money at all. Infuriating. He works for Tommy Tuberville. He works for Dale Strong. He works for the AEA. And now he's working for Jay Mitchell, who is running for Attorney General. We'll talk about all of that here in a minute. But before we do, get with Brad Presnell on the Alabama A&M $350 million Bulldog Hotline. I would love to continue sharing with you some of the things that have been said to me about my failed event with the Limestone County Democrats. Okay? And I'll tell you, it's not my fault. I want to do the event. I still want to do the event. And I pity Chris Love when he comes on this program on Wednesday because this is all we're talking about. Okay? I'll just tell you that right now. And did I mention this on the air? He's quitting over this. Okay? He's quitting the Limestone County Democrats over this, which is completely insane. He has been awesome for them. Much to my chagrin, he has been awesome for them. Anyway, here's some of your thoughts.
1: LOL. Limestone Democrats have proven they are the people party we always thought they were. Good job.
0: Yeah, that's true. It's true. It's true. It's true.
1: They, meaning Democrats, should have did just what they did. Your childlike, calling me a Democrat on Friday, is just the kind of thing, it appears, they would have had to deal with.
0: I don't know what you're talking about. To imply that I have any clue what you're referencing, I apologize for calling you a Democrat? I don't know. Okay.
1: That is pretty sad on their part. Showing their true colors.
0: Yeah, I didn't want that. I wanted to go have a good conversation. I mean, am I crazy here? I just don't get it.
1: Dale, you are putting your whole radio team in danger by having a Charlie Kirk-style town hall meeting to embarrass the Democrats. Tell Yaffe and Bugsy not to go because we like them and don't want anything to happen to them. Democrats are crazy.
0: Why do you think I'm bringing Yaffe? I mean, to sit right in front of me. That's what do you think I want to hang out with him? Give me a break.
7: I'm so glad I was spared, though.
0: Yeah. You got to stay back in the back, but you got to run the show. But yeah, Yaffe's front and center. I'm gonna have like one of those AOC glass bulletproof panels, and then in front of that, Yaffe. So you got to get through both to get to me. All right. That's not funny. Yeah, it kind of is. All right, let's bring Brad Price on. Brad. You know what it's like to monetize the Dale Jackson relationship and benefit from it politically, right?
8: Sure. People love me because I'm on your show. Absolutely. And, you know, Dale, when you were promoting that Democrat Limestone deal last week, and then Yaffe did also, you know, I try to listen to your show every day if I can, definitely on your podcast. I thought they will never allow Dale and Yaffe to come. It'll never really happen. And if it does, you'll be riding in the Pope Mobile with bulletproof glass around you. So when you came on this morning and I heard your intro, I wasn't surprised a bit.
0: I do not fear anything. I don't think that part's true. I know you're kind of being kind of facetious there.
8: Right.
0: But
8: yeah.
0: but the reality is I thought it would happen because Chris Love has been a very aggressive Democrat chair in a Republican county. They have people running for every seat, which they did not have for years. They have a guy that cares, a guy who understands what he has to do to win, and a guy who has, again, utilizes Dale Jackson. Really, I mean, he said to me, hey, would you be interested in getting some of Democratic candidates in Limestone County on Alabama politics this week? And I said, yeah, and you know this. That's a good platform for people. Gives them statewide exposure, sure. Gives them an opportunity to get on there and talk about things and get more experience in going head to head with someone who you might disagree with in a different format. It's okay.
8: Absolutely.
0: Now, I got to ask you this question. Wow. And don't pump me up here, okay? Don't do it. Mm-hmm. Don't pump me up, Brad. You're a political guy. You are a guy who does polling, opposition research, and all sorts of stuff. You've done stuff all over the state, all over the country, local, state, federal, all this stuff. That's your intro, all that stuff. We've talked about it. Combined, is there a person inside the state of Alabama, outside of elected officials, who politically has a bigger footprint than me?
8: No, and I'll tell you why. Because you're willing to have opposite beliefs, opposite viewpoints come on your show. Any Democrat candidate that wants to come, all they have to do is reach out. You'll have them on. So you give them a platform. And, you know, Democrats are all about communication. They're always talking about that. They preach that. Let's have a conversation. Well, that's what you wanted to do Friday, have a conversation. So I don't know all the ins and outs of how what they decided and how they decided it. But you're right. You were canceled and you're dealing with it. But that's true. I mean, all conversation is good. And we can talk with each other. If we go to a breakfast meeting and we have three people with us and we're all talking about it, and we all agree with everything, that's fine and dandy. But we really don't learn much and we really don't grow, because really you don't grow in politics without knowing the other side's beliefs and outlooks. You might not agree with it, but it's good to know where they're coming from.
0: Yeah. My history throughout my career is basically this. I seek out people I disagree with. Cleet Wetley is a perfect example. He is about as liberal as you could possibly come. He was a host of a left-leaning talk show on this radio station with the head of the Madison County Gays or whatever they were. Okay? Jacob Morrison is a national talk show host now because I put him on the radio. The guy, there's no question about it. I have worked with Dr. Wayman Burke, a man so liberal, yet, let me put this way, calling him liberal is not fair. A man interested in sort of non-existent blue dog politics to the point where a 75-year-old man tried to fist fight me in the parking lot of Way 31. I worked with Lisa Handback, who is now I don't know if she's doing it still, but was in the Persistence Pack that spent money all over the state of Alabama and was very successful in getting people elected to state school boards or city school boards and city councils. I sought all those people out, and that's just some of them. And they continuously malign me as some sort of malignant actor who's out to cause harm and stuff like that. Damn, I'm the left-winger's best friend, aren't I?
8: I think you are. I mean, you're all about communication and debate and not bloviating. And just in your thing is, just tell me the truth. Just tell me the truth. And if you remember all the conversations you've had over the years where you really got into it with people, people like Rodney Gordon, I just remember him because that's one of my favorites of all time. You allowed him on your show, but you really didn't get fired up until he wouldn't answer the question. And when he answered the question, you didn't feel like he was sincere. That's when the trouble arises.
0: Yeah, yeah. And again, I have no problem with the knockdown dragout. I love my conversations with Wandel and Gavan. She and I are never going to agree on anything. But she'll come on here and she'll fight. I mean, damn, just fight, guys. That's all. honestly, show some life. That's all you need to do. And again, Wandel and Gavan knows this. She knew that even though my show does not broadcast in Birmingham, Alabama, she knows coming on this program ups her chance of people finding out stuff she said through yellowhammernews.com, through podcasts, through everything. And it's just like, guys, what are we doing here? Yeah, like, you have the opportunity to get your profile boosted, and they choose not to do so. Okay, that's enough of that. I am great. I am the largest. I am the best. I am wonderful. Yaffe is underneath my shadow. I got it. My fingers go out. Jeff Poore. I understand completely. Now, let me ask you about you. Jay Mitchell. He is running a campaign that I think is going to be a pretty hard campaign to win. The IVF thing, even though he has been maligned incorrectly on that, I think is a very negative thing that is leading some of the people to oppose him on the conservative side. His comments about radical Islam, Allah Akbar, your butt, and his commercials are interesting, but I think they were maybe a step. They kind of seem like a joke, personally, and I don't think it was serious enough. I think he is obviously the second place person in this race. What can you do to get Jay Mitchell ahead of Catherine Robertson, full disclosure, that's who I voted for and I'll be voting for in the runoff. She's got the experience. She was Steve Marshall's right-hand person. What do you do? What do you do in order to get Jay Mitchell? What's the game plan?
8: Well, I think the biggest thing, there's two things in this race, in my opinion, Dale, that really are important. I mean, we understand a congressional race, there will be money coming in to all candidates from all over the country because congressional elections are federal, and who the senators and congresspeople are from Alabama do matter nationally. But being Attorney General of Alabama isn't really any concern to any state outside of Alabama. So why has $3.1 million of her money come from outside dark money groups? And Dale, none of these groups even existed before this Attorney General's race, and they were set up for the express purpose of hiding donors. And if you remember a couple of years ago, and I know you remember well, Steve Marshall raised $600,000 in dark money, and people thought that was just outrageous, $600,000. But she's gotten $3.1 million so far, and we have 2 weeks to go, and it's by far the most ever dark money raised for an Attorney General's race. And these groups are doing everything they can to hide the origin. And you know, Arthur Orr was just on WVNN last week, I believe. And yeah, he said, when they go back into session, they're going to try to change this. They're going to try to fix those loopholes where this kind of thing can't happen. So,
0: but did you hear
8: Arthur
0: what
8: Orr
0: I said? Did you hear what I said to that?
8: I remember.
0: I mean, for those who don't know, I was like, yeah, right. There's literally nothing you can do. You can't stop me from going to Australia and sending out a flyer. Dark money is the reality. And I say that for this reason, Brad. I don't think anybody really cares. I hate to say it that way, and I care, but I don't think anybody really cares. James Lomax got a ton of dark money, and he won because of it. You saw dark money going after different individuals all throughout the state. Some lost, some won, most lost. Dark money is an issue, but dark money is a free speech issue to a lot of, well, not to a lot of people, but it's a free speech issue to the courts. Am I wrong on that?
8: Well, you're not wrong. I mean, dark money is an evil now. I mean, it's something we have to deal with. But in this case, in this particular campaign, it's magnified times 100. It's really egregious. And if you, you know, you don't want to give me the dark money angle, I'll say something else. You know, you said she's the most qualified to be Attorney General. Dale, she has never tried a case.

0: again, I think Jay Mitchell has a great idea behind his campaign. I think the ads are interesting, and that's what he's got to do to kind of cut through. Like you said, I think there's a lot of money on the side of Catherine Robertson, and money matters in these cases. So it'll be very interesting to see how it goes. And like I said, I think Jay Mitchell's malignment on the IVF thing is one of the more disingenuous things that happened in American politics recently. So I think he's been unfairly maligned. However, I think that malignment works. I'll use the word malign 1,000 more times. All right, there we go. Thank you very much. Brad, I did not mean to talk about myself, but it is my favorite subject. So I apologize.
1: Well, I understand. Okay. You were slighted, and you had every right to vent.
0: Okay, thank you so much. We'll talk with Brad next week. We appreciate him coming on the program here and having a conversation with us. Brad Presnell is an opposition research guy, a campaign finance guy. The guy has done it all, and he agrees I am the most important talk show host / political figure outside of elected office in the state of Alabama. And to that, I agree with him agreeing with me. Let's take a quick timeout. We'll be right back.
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0: If Marilyn Monroe would be 100 years old right now, I'm just going to say this. She was kind of mid. I'm just going to be honest with you. I look at the pictures of her and I'm like, I don't get it. I really don't. I mean, I realize like, oh, her dress blew up or whatever. It's like, all right. I mean, maybe we're desensitized by what we see. I mean, I see more than that when I walk, drive by a college campus. I'm like, what am I supposed to do here? Be excited by that? I don't get it. I really don't get it. I want to respond to something here real quick, and I want to just be, am I being a little tongue-in-cheek on this? Maybe. Am I actually upset? Bugsy, you decide. Am I actually upset by this?
2: No, you're not. You're not upset at all. You're pretty excited, actually.
0: Okay. I am a little bothered by it, but yes, you're correct. I am going to use the hell out of this. So that's true. But here's something someone sent in. It's on the scoutpestcontrol.com WVNN hot take text on it.
3: I worked for Chris Love before. Always like him. I lost respect for him over this and find it cowardly. Listen.
0: Let me just say this. Chris Love did nothing cowardly. He went out over his skis, apparently, as the chair of the Limestone County Democrats, but he didn't do anything cowardly here. In fact, he's quitting the Limestone County Democrats over this. So no, I disagree with that. He is not the bad guy here. He is the good guy. He's the best guy here. Just truthfully, he's the best guy here. He did the right thing. And I want to address something here real quick. And this has come in as kind of, I think, tongue-in-cheek, but I'm going to play it anyway.
3: Do the Limestone County Democrats not know that Dale Jackson has platformed a racist, Wandelin Givan, a communist, Jacob Morrison, and a black leader, Chris Love? These people are proving that they are morons.
0: I wouldn't describe Chris Love as a black leader, first and foremost. He is black and he is a leader, but I wouldn't describe him as a quote-unquote black leader. Maybe he would. I would not. Yes, it's correct. I did platform all those people, and again, I don't believe in the whole, I'm not going to platform that person. I'll platform anybody. I don't care. I've platformed Klan members on this program before. I don't care. I mean, guys, I just don't care. I platformed the Westboro Baptist Church people. I don't care. I don't believe in the whole, we're not going to platform those people. No, I'm going to platform the hell out of them. That's what I'm going to do. But can I make another point here? These people are like, oh, Dale Jackson, he can't be trusted. Oh, yeah? Well, how about this? What about the times I go on vacation and Chris Love fills in for me and guys like Doug Jones come on this program when he won't come on my show when I'm here? What about that? I mean, what in the world? I don't mean to continue telling everyone what a great actor I am in all of this, but I'm the good guy. I hate to keep mentioning this. They treat me like I'm some sort of villain who's going to go in and eat Democrat babies at this event. I will eat toddlers. And my point is, I'm the good guy here. Doug Jones will not come on my show, but he'll come on my show when I'm not here. Why should I let Chris Love keep hosting my show if I'm on vacation? Why would I do that?
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6: Iran attacks Israel. I'm Carmen Roberts, Fox News. Tehran unleashed a barrage of missiles on Israel today in a sudden escalation of the conflict and forcing civilians into shelters while threatening retaliation against the U.S. and Israeli targets. Fox's Trey Yingst has more from Tel Aviv.
7: The president told me it's certainly not going to help negotiations. The president indicated that ultimately he felt things were very close to an agreement. He said Monday, Tuesday, or Wednesday of this coming week, and now this. He is holding consultations with his security team, I am told, by a senior U.S. official. And I asked the president about the Israeli strike on Hezbollah in Beirut earlier today. He told me that was not coordinated with the United States and that he is not happy about it.
6: President Trump's warning Tehran to get back to the table and make a deal. Former reality star Spencer Pratt may be falling behind in his bid for Los Angeles mayor, Fox's Anita Vogel reports.
8: Mayor Karen Bass still leads the pack, followed by former reality star Spencer Pratt. But progressive city councilwoman Nithya Raman, she's racking up votes as thousands that have come in the last several days have gone to her. But Spencer Pratt posted this on X saying, quote, "Remember, everyone, we are still in the lead and we've got all the way to July 6th to keep counting. They're not the only ones who know where to find votes."
6: A powerful 7.8 magnitude earthquake struck the southern Philippines tonight, triggering tsunami alerts across parts of the western Pacific. The quake hit the Mindanao region, prompting warnings for the Philippines, Indonesia, Taiwan, Papua New Guinea, and nearby islands. Guam was placed under a tsunami advisory. No word on any injuries or possible damage. 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
6: President Trump is set to attend Game 3 of the NBA Finals tomorrow night at Madison Square Garden in New York City, which means security will be very tight.
21: The NYPD and the Secret Service will hold a meeting about security, so things are really ramping up. But, you know, there was no mention of the U.S. Commander-in-Chief from both teams' top players who practiced at Madison Square Garden. They appeared more locked in than ever now that the Knicks are sitting just 2 wins away from their first NBA championship title since 1973. Ticket prices have soared. The cheapest ones are around $10,000 on resale sites. The most expensive tickets are going for well into the six figures. Fans have been told to expect airport-level security with the president attending.
6: Fox's CB Cotton reporting. Elon Musk's SpaceX is set to go public this week in what may be the biggest IPO in history. Fox's Madeline Rivera has more.
22: SpaceX set a flat price of $135 per share. They're going to offer 555.6 million shares as the company tries to raise $75 billion. At this price tag, SpaceX would be valued at $1.8 trillion, making it one of the most valuable firms in the United States. The question of whether investors will accept SpaceX's evaluation will largely hinge on whether they believe Elon Musk can deliver on his ambitious goals, including putting AI data centers into orbit and sending humans to Mars. SpaceX reported it lost nearly $5 billion last year, even though revenue increased by 33% from the year before.
6: And Broadway's biggest night is here. The 79th annual Tony Awards are taking place at Radio City Music Hall in New York City. Grammy Award winner Pink made her debut as host of the ceremony with a big musical number. The Lost Boys and Schmigadoon lead the field with 12 nominations each. I'm Carmen Roberts, and this is Fox News.
0: We've all been there. 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

0: Ed. Dale Jackson here with you. Thank you very much for joining us. You know, yesterday there was some expectation that we were going to get some form of a resolution on the situation involving redistricting here in the great state of Alabama, which is weird. I'm just going to tell you, it's kind of weird because you talk to lawmakers, which I tend to do on a semi-regular basis, and it's kind of, at least to me, somewhat, I mean, let's just point this out, somewhat interesting to me that the lawmakers we talk to seem to believe that there is maybe, no chance that this actually gets resolved. But I don't know if that's true. Again, I just don't know. I just have no idea. I have no idea. Also, Bugsy, do you ever look at the stories online that are like, this restaurant had a bad food score or anything like? Do you ever look at those?
1: I do. Those are like some of the only news stories I look at.
0: Okay, all right. Why do you like this? I know that's not true, but I saw one yesterday, and the headline said "Tortilla Slap." Like, that's what the headline said. I can't find the story. But the reason the article stuck out to me is because it said tortilla slap.
1: What does that mean?
0: All right. So that's a good question. Here's what I assumed it meant. I forgot to click it, but it reminded me. Something reminded me of it today. But I assume it means the employees were slapping each other with tortillas.
1: Honestly, that's probably it.
0: That's what I assume.
1: But did the inspector walk in while they were doing that?
0: I don't know. That's why I tried to track this thing down, and I couldn't track this. I could not. I couldn't slap it down. The only thing I could find online is the tortilla slap challenge, which is a widely viral game that you can buy that you can play by grabbing a pack of tortillas and slapping your friends in the face with tortillas. I don't know. I have no idea. And apparently this was happening at a workplace. And I
1: assume it was a restaurant and not just like a regular workplace. Like,
0: yeah,
1: here?
0: No. I do too. I saw that. I was like, what exactly was this? So I couldn't find the story. Anyway, just know that if you go to a restaurant where they are serving tortillas, it is quite possible that the tortilla slap challenge is taking place. I understand this is not good information for almost anybody. Okay? And there is literally no value to what I am telling you right now. But I did just find it interesting that there was a tortilla slap challenge going on. And it was a reason for a health inspector.
1: Would it deter you from going to a restaurant, though, knowing that your tortilla might have been used to slap somebody? Or would it?
0: No, I don't think so.
1: Just ask before you eat
0: it. One of the other things that were there, and in that same line, now that I think about it, which probably should be the more important thing, was slime bucket. And you would
1: was
0: think
1: it also
0: you
1: at the same place?
0: I don't know, but you would think that if you it got my attention enough to pay attention to it. Oh, here it is. I found the story. Here we go. Oh, it's not even local.
1: Disappointing.
0: I know. It is. So tortilla slaps, slime buckets, and other things that were found in a local eatery. They don't even name the local eatery.
1: Isn't that the whole point of...
0: Yeah, it's in Rossville, Tennessee, so it's not even local. So you're okay. Never mind. If you go to eat somewhere with tortillas, you're good to go.
1: There we go.
0: Somehow I started with conversations about whether or not we were going to get redistricted and whether that story was going to come to fruition. At this point, Alabama's redistricting issue has not been resolved. So they are trying to make the argument that quite possibly there is a move at the Supreme Court to make a decision on this. But as of right now, there has not been a decision made on this. And the timeline, it's getting a little close. It's getting a little close. And we'll talk with Wes Allen a little bit today. He is running for lieutenant governor. And we will try to do everything we can to get an answer as to what's going to be happening. Now, there is some talk here. Jeff Elrod, director of elections, testified in federal court that it would be challenging to make all the necessary changes to voting rolls and ballots by June 1st, but he thought it was possible. Now, this is going back a little bit. He said he thought it was possible. Local counties need to make any changes to voting rolls for the August 11th special primary by that date. Adding to that complexity is the fact that the state doesn't actually administer elections across 40 counties. Officials across 40 counties need to accurately make changes to voting rolls and ballots for this August 11th situation. You have House districts 1, 2, 6, and 7, and state Senate districts 25 and 26, that where there will be these elections. Otherwise, there will not be any issues here. And now this line was mentioned here. Any mistakes may open Republicans up to more legal challenges. So that is the whole, like, you can't really do anything. We shouldn't really do anything. Guys, we don't need to do anything. Let's not do anything. You know, wouldn't it be rather hasty to do anything? We really shouldn't do anything. That's sort of the argument that they're trying to make here. But I'm not so sure that we are going to see the Supreme Court care too much about that. In a poll that has nothing to do with those particular issues, we have Jared Hudson apparently leading in the House or the United States Senate race against Barry Moore. Let me just tell you this right now. I don't believe that. Okay, there is a new poll out. There is a new poll out, but I'm telling you right now, I would not put a lot of stock in this particular poll. Okay, I'm telling you right now that I'm not buying that. Some candidates are calling it a voter suppression poll. I'm not going to go that far as saying that. But I will point out to you that it does not really appear to be something that I think I'm necessarily buying. Okay? I'm not buying it. As of yesterday, just so you know, on the issue of Iran, and we're kind of running through some of these things real quick, and we'll continue getting at this. Trump said the deal could happen next week. Optimism is fading. Trump has a week to strike, apparently, Iran before the United States faces a real problem. Okay, I want you to think about this and how they're framing it. He said at the end of last week, and this is from The Economist that said this, and what's his full name here? I want to forget it. Mark Zandi, okay, Moody's top economist. He said at the end of the next week, the ongoing surge in oil prices will have a more meaningful impact on consumers and the economy if they do not come down in the next week. The spike in crude has already pushed the U.S. to the precipice of recession, he says, in the hope that a peace deal could cool oil prices enough to make the U.S. Back off from that critical threshold that could spark a downturn. Has to be done in the next week. Okay, so it has to happen here very quickly. The next day, 2 days, 3 days, next week or so. I mean, really definitive stuff here. Beyond that, I think we've got a real problem. He says there's a dwindling stockpile of oil, with the nation's strategic petroleum reserve falling to 365 million barrels, the lowest stocks have been in about 2 years. Absent a deal, gas prices could rise to over $5 a barrel. That's $5 more up. I think they've got it $5 a gallon is what they mean. A key psychological threshold for consumers that could trigger a spending pullback and economic downturn. So, all the things you think about what the Iranian situation is about, they're totally saying it again this week, which they've been saying for the last month. We have a deal. We don't have a deal. We need a deal. We could have a deal. We want a deal. It's happening quickly. It's going to happen soon. It hasn't happened yet. Don't worry. It's coming. Don't worry. It's coming. It's coming. It's right around the corner. It's coming. They said, don't come. He said, I'm going to come. It's coming. So, yes, that's basically where we're at this point. And nothing has actually been resolved. So that's where we're at. That's where we're at in all of this. So there's a quick little rundown of all the things going on. We'll talk a little bit more about it. We are still canceled, by the way. I just want to let you know. We still sit here today in the canceled status. Now, my door is still open. I am looking for sanity to return to the members of the Alabama Democratic Party, be they in Limestone County, Morgan County, Madison County, Franklin County, Lauderdale County. I've reached out to all of them, and they didn't even respond to me. So I'm going to be honest with you. My feelings are a little hurt. I'll just be completely honest with you. But don't worry. Don't worry. The door is still open for them, and I'm hoping they're going to come and show us a little bit of love. Are they? 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I do. I doubt it. 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
0: 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A decent question has come in here on the text line, and I got to be honest with the answer here before we get too far into anything else. My voice guy's not working right now, but I'll just say this. The question is asking why I'm so concerned about going out to a Democratic headquarters. Okay. Listen, and I want to make this as clear as possible. Okay, listen to me and listen to me good. All I wanted to do is talk to people who I knew I was going to disagree with. That's it. That's it. I didn't want to fight with him. I was willing to fight with him. Don't get me wrong. We were going to have some pretty interesting conversations, but that's good. And the reason why I'm sort of butthurt about this is because the opportunity, I think, would have been a very good one for everyone involved. Jacob Morrison's going to be on this program in 5 minutes. What are we going to do? Are we going to agree or are we going to disagree? What do you think the broad argument, or what do you think the overwhelming consensus or the overwhelming vibe of that entire conversation is going to be? It's going to be one of where we are not on the same page on a lot of different things. But I like Jacob Morrison. I think he's a nice guy. I think he's an interesting guy. I think he does a good job. And I think there's some value in the disagreement that we have. People get to see his point of view. They get to see my point of view. I believe by exposing his point of view to my audience, it makes my point of view stronger because he's wrong. That's it. If I were worried about his ability to speak to this audience and him speaking to them and going, oh, well, he's so much smarter than I am, I can't put him out there because then my audience will become just like him. I'm sorry. I'm a loser in that situation. If I'm incapable of standing up and pushing back against someone, then I'm a failure at my job. My job right now as a talk show host is to entertain and to sell advertising. Don't get me wrong. I understand that. I'm not here to help any political party get elected. That is generally just my choice to espouse my conservative views. But I wasn't put here by Cumulus Broadcasting to say, go get Republicans elected. In fact, if I was, to be honest with you, more often than not, any conversation I have with anyone, and I'm not talking about like corporate management or local management or anything like that, more often than not, they don't even care about that. Okay? What they care about is how many commercials are running. And they're exactly right. They're exactly right. If a guy came in here and they hired them instead of me, and they had a more liberal perspective, and that liberal perspective was encapsulated in a personality that sold more radio advertising, they'd be happy with that. They don't care about that. They don't care about that at all. They care about entertaining radio that people will listen to. So that's why I went out and I said, okay, let's do it where we have this conversation with both Republicans and Democrats. And let's make sure that both sides, oh, there's more than two sides. That's something else that was said to me over the last 24 hours. And then there's more than two sides, Dale. Okay, well, I'll go to like the Alabama Libertarian meeting or something. Okay, you tell me where they are and where they want to go and what they want to do, and I'm more than happy to do this. I think I even said yesterday I would meet with the Democratic Socialists and the Greens, and we'd broadcast from there as well. But when I had a manager's meeting yesterday locally. When I told my local management that we were canceled, I mean, they had seen like the Facebook post and they heard it, but they wanted to understand why, like what we had done to these people. And the answer is nothing. If anything, and this is what I said, we have a better relationship with the Limestone County Democratic Party than I have with the Madison County Republican Party, in the sense that there really is no relationship with the Madison County Republican Party. They don't ask me to come to their events. They don't ask me to speak to them. They don't ask me anything. Anything. And now, there are a lot of establishment, and I'm just using that as a term, Republicans that actually don't, that aren't too keen on me because of stylistically or candidates I've supported or anything like that. And that's neat. Okay. There's absolutely nothing wrong with that. That's good. I have no problem with that. But the point would be, on a broader sense, that all of us need to really understand that we can, in fact, have conversations with each other and it not be the end of days. And that's all I was trying to go for. That's it. That was my goal. That was my attempt. And I've clearly failed across the board. So that's on me, guys. My bad.
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7: Fox News I'm Kathleen Maloney. Six people stabbed at New York's Penn Station this evening, one seriously hurt. This a day before President Trump attends the basketball playoffs at Madison Square Garden.
8: Fans should expect enhanced security measures when entering Madison Square Garden, including TSA-style screening procedures. Guests are strongly encouraged to arrive at least 2 hours before tip-off.
7: Fox's CB Cotton. Iran fired missiles at Israel today in retaliation for an Israeli attack on Beirut. Fox's Trey Yinks has President Trump's reaction.
9: The president told me it's certainly not going to help negotiations. He went on to say, what I would suggest to Iran, you've shot your missiles, that's enough. 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
7: The president also urging Israel not to strike back at Iran. 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

0: WVNN. Dale Jackson here with you. Thank you for being here. I don't know. I haven't really cleared this through my higher ups, but Jacob Morrison's here with us on the Alabama A&M $350 million Bulldog Hotline. 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Learn more about what they can do for you and your community at aamu.edu. Let's talk with Jacob Morrison about bipartisanship. Jacob, you and I get along well, right? We'll go out and have a couple beers one time in our lives, maybe again sometime down the line. I mean, that's right. Anyway, you were invited to my Christmas party. We have a friendly relationship, right? We disagree once a week. Is that right?
1: Yes, I would say so.
0: Okay, if I appeared on your national radio show, would your audience rebel, or would they be like, "Yeah, go get him"?
1: Oh, Jacob. No. No, they have. I mean, you've been on it. Not very often. I mean, we have standards, so you know it doesn't.
0: Of course,
1: happen.
0: Of course, yeah, yes. Yeah.
1: But no, yeah, you've been on the show, and it's right. Been weird.
0: So, what's up with the local Democrats? Like, what is their deal then? Okay, and again, you're more of a conflict, pro conflict person. Verbal conflict. I'm not suggesting fist fighting or anything like that, but you're more of a pro conflict person. You know. Yeah, we all have our bubbles that are closed off, and let's not pretend we don't do that. But your bubble's not sealed. Okay, let's put it that way. Other irritants are allowed to get into your bubble occasionally. Why did the Limestone County Democrats rebel against their own leadership and insist that this not go down, our event that we were trying to plan this Friday?
1: Yeah, I mean, it's just because they, you know, they see, well, you know, to be fair to them, you know, your whole professional career is oriented towards destroying Democrats and destroying, quote, like, liberalism or whatever, and advancing the cause of conservatism. And so, you know, they felt like there was a sort of discordance there. To having you come and do your radio program from their, you know, from their new office building, and in the same way that, you know, I think I haven't got invited to the Limestone County Republicans for a reason. Although, you know, to be fair to me, I think I'm much less partisan than you are.
0: Okay, all right, maybe so. If they did invite you, would you go?
1: I would, yeah, obviously.
0: Yeah.
1: As you should have gone. You know, I mean, like, you know, your whole thing is like, and so it's a good opportunity for you. But, you know, and so I can even understand what I do think it would have been a net benefit for the Limestone County Democrats and their candidates if you had gone and done it as planned. But I can't, it's not like I can't understand. And I think that if we're going to, you know, be, you know, take our like funny hats off for a second and just like kind of put ourselves in their shoes, we can understand why somebody would be upset. Maybe if they were on the executive committee and they weren't consulted about this, because it's kind of a controversial thing. And, you know, it's not unreasonable, but, having all of this conflict out in the open and canceling the event, literally canceling you, and then so quickly in succession, apparently forcing Chris Love to not run for office again. I mean, that's the thing that I think is crazy. But just because, you know, like if it had happened and then, you know, you had a good time or you didn't or whatever, then it's like it's done. But now Dale Jackson gets to go around and say, "I'm canceled. They canceled me." Who would do such? You get to pretend to be like super, you know, super, super hurt, upset, and surprised.
0: Okay. So, all right. Would you suggest to like Marshall, Madison, Franklin, Morgan, Count Jackson County Republicans, would you suggest that they be like, "Come on, Dale, come hang out with us"?
1: The Republicans?
0: No, the Democrats. Like, I've reached out to all of them. I've reached out to all of them, and I was like, let us come play with you. And none of them have even responded.
1: Yeah, I can't say necessarily that I would recommend it. It would be, okay. I do think it would be something that if they're going to do it, they should think about it. They got to make sure they're disciplined. They don't have any, that they make sure that everybody's on the same page about what's the game plan. That way you don't have, because even, you could have had at the event somebody come and kind of make a scene, and then you get to do the thing, basically what you're doing now, but for a different reason.
0: Yes! So. That would have been awesome. I absolutely would have loved that. That would have been fantastic. And just for that reason, you're invited on May 15th to our Republican gathering, where we're going to go and meet with Republicans and do the similar thing with an open mic. I mean, look, here's how I looked at it, Jacob. There was going to be an open mic there. A trans, furry, bisexual, disabled, blue-haired could have rolled in. And I don't mean roll in. That sounds funny. I didn't mean it that way. But yeah, but it could have came in and absolutely just been like laid into us. And that would have gone out over there. They would have had the opportunity to express that view of how. I don't know. I think it would have been good. I think it would be good. So you're invited on the 15th to cause that scene at our other event, but I think it's a bit much. All right, moving on. Let's talk about some stuff going on here. Alabama workers voted against a union. Did you see this? Small facility, Sherwin-Williams Packaging Coatings Group, which again everyone knows about the.
1: Yeah, and by the way, it happened. This vote happened 3 weeks ago, and AL.com just covered it last week. You would have heard about it when it happened if you had been if you had subscribed to our newsletter at tvlr.fm.
0: Okay, thank you. No, don't do that. If you're a conservative, don't do that. You'll hear a view you don't like sometimes. Watch out. So what's the deal here? Why did they say, nah, we're good?
1: Yeah, no, the AL.com hasn't, they weren't able to get in touch with the union, and so the union hasn't made any comments, and that's one of the few unions in Alabama that I actually don't have any contacts with, the International Brotherhood of Boilermakers, shipbuilders and iron forgers. They've got a ridiculously long name. So I'm not sure. The surprising thing, and which I don't understand why AL.com didn't go into this, but the thing that is more surprising than they voted against union representation is that's not actually what they did. They voted to decertify a union that was already there, and that really almost never happens.
0: Right. So they've said thanks for the attempt at the union, but no thanks.
1: Right. Yeah.
0: And they blow the whole thing up. What I find interesting, 83 full-time, regular, part-time production, maintenance, and quality employees at the factory, 71 cast ballots, and they said, okay, we're done with this. There's been a run of victories, I would say, recently in labor in Alabama, but before that, there was a run of pretty big losses, the Amazon, the Vance plant. You saw some of those losses, and then Chattanooga, there was a win up there. What's the current state of play?
1: Unions are still trying to organize more shops. I think that this is a bummer, but the IBB is just not a union that's generally going to be making kind of big waves. And I do think that maybe that is a relatively recently organized shop, and so it's possible that what happened there was that they were just not able to get a contract that the company was kind of obstinate about during contract negotiations, and they weren't able to get a contract.
0: This is the reason why I asked this question. So this would be my premise here, and I just want to get your thoughts on this. Is Sherwin-Williams a highly unionized company across the country? Are they trying to head this off and basically saying, don't do this? I mean, I know you don't know what happened inside the building. I'm asking for the broader company vibe. Is there a broader company vibe against unionization?
1: That's my guess. I mean, I can't say that I know for sure, but I don't understand Sherwin-Williams to be a highly unionized company.
0: So. Okay, all right. So maybe that has something to do. All right, Graham Plattner, what bothers you most about him? Is it the Nazi tattoo, the situation where he's running around on Kick, which apparently is rife with child groomers? From what I understand, I don't know. Not my world. The fact that he lies generally about absolutely everything, or that he is wearing the "I'm an average guy" costume for Halloween. Which to you is the most troubling part of his campaign? Right.
1: You know, I mean, Graham Plattner was actually a very interesting candidate for me. I was very excited about him, and so were a lot of and I think they still are really. Unions in the labor movement. IFPTE, supporter of our program, was the first union to endorse him. He also has the Nurses Union's endorsement, the Machinists Union, AFGE, my union, have all endorsed him, and multiple others, because, you know, the policies that he's talking about are really strong, populist, pro-working class policies. And those are the things that have really excited people. And Mills, Janet Mills, the governor of Maine, has a very, you know, like a not a great relationship with unions in her state. She vetoed a collective bargaining bill. She vetoed collective bargaining for farm workers in her state. I mean, just really kind of crazy stuff to do, especially if you think you're going to be going into a primary as a Democrat. And all of the other scandals until the cheating one have really, in my opinion, been, you know, just nothing burgers. I think that most people, you know, if you're not already like politically disaligned with Plattner, then you would agree with that. They're just not huge scandals. But it's not like this is something that would change my vote, but the cheating scandal, to me, I think does say something about his character that the other stuff just hasn't.
0: You know, the Nazi tattoo doesn't scream at me, but the cheating on his wife.
1: True.
0: Does.
1: I mean, what was the Nazi tattoo again? Like, physically, what did it look like?
0: It was a concentration camp tattoo.
1: No, but physically, what it
0: was
1: it,
0: a skull and crossbones.
1: A skull and crossbones. Right. That's right.
0: But he knew what
1: Had
0: it was.
1: Had you ever heard of that before?
0: The Toten coffin thing?
1: Yeah.
0: No.
1: Have you ever,
0: but I'll tell you
1: literally
0: this,
1: ever you, heard that word?
0: Well, yes, I've heard the word, but yeah,
1: okay.
0: Listen.
1: I haven't.
0: Okay, let me just put it this way. You know, on the dating site with kids and stuff that he was apparently on? He was covering it up.
1: Well.
0: I mean, come on! You don't get a tattoo and then not want to show people unless it's a Nazi tattoo.
1: The skull and crossbones.
0: Oh boy!
1: Which nobody had ever heard as a Nazi tattoo until this,
0: and nobody's referring to it as a skull and crossbones except you.
1: Well, but I mean, because they want to say Nazi tattoo, right?
0: Well,
1: and they want people to think that it's a swastika.
0: In the media, they're saying a tattoo that appears to be a Nazi concentration camp tattoo. Right. They don't even allow a little wiggle room like you are. What if Stephen Miller had a Nazi tattoo? Everyone would just be like, it resembles a Nazi tattoo.
1: I think that people who are politically disaligned with him would try to make hay out of it. But you know, if it's some obscure, I mean, like seriously, a skull and the story that he has told is one of the most believable stories that I've ever heard. That a Marine got a skull and crossbones tattoo. You know, I mean, it's just not. It's not, you know, something that that I think is that crazy,
0: okay.
1: That difficult to believe. But I do think that the cheating thing, you know, I mean, that says something about your character. I mean, that's why, yeah. I mean, that really is. I mean, that's one of the reasons why I think that Donald Trump.

0: of course, somebody says, you know, Jacob Morrison, he's not a conservative like you, and I have to cancel him. But 9:30 to 11, see if it happens this weekend. Thank you very much, Jacob Morrison. We'll be right back.
1: It's the Dale Jackson Show.
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2: 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Go check it out. Learn more about him. And remember, folks, when you talk to my good friend Matt Curtis, make sure you tell him Dale Jackson sent you.

0: take on a lot of things. But before we do, I don't know what the context of this is, but yesterday at the yesterday during the best of that was running last night, this text came in. I just want to share it. I think it's a good text. I think it's a good text.
1: You're 220 pounds of dumbass.
0: I don't even know what the context is. And to me, it doesn't matter. Thank you very much for that. Jacob Morrison.
1: Jacob Morrison. Pro-Nazi, but anti-cheating.
0: Okay. You know, the funny thing about that, look. I'm not going to say he's pro-Nazi, because that's not the case, but it's kind of funny to watch, like, the benefit of the doubt being given when you would not give the benefit of the doubt to a Republican with a Nazi tattoo. And I wouldn't give the benefit of the doubt to a Republican with a Nazi tattoo.
1: Dude, not like it's a pirate skull and crossbones. It's an SS death head. Anyone who's ever seen a WW2 movie knows exactly what that tattoo was, and if he didn't, he's too ignorant to represent anyone.
0: They knew what the tattoo was when they got it. Okay? And and Plattner has, I think, some pretty dark and bleak views that he's hiding. And I think this is the broader point here. Plattner's a phony. I mean, everything about him is phony. Now they've found out that his house that he says he bought with his VA loan wasn't. He got a no-interest loan from his dad. Again, not a big deal, right? But at the same time, why are you lying about it? Like that is the issue.
1: Dale, when you and Jacob Morrison had beers, was he a Bud Light guy, for obvious reasons, or an Angry Orchard guy?
0: I don't remember. Oh, sorry. I'm sorry. Hold on.
1: Angry Orchard guy, for obvious reasons.
0: So you're suggesting he's either trans or yaffy? Is that the gist? Which is kind of the same thing. If I remember correctly, he was drinking liquor. Okay, if I remember that correctly. I could be wrong about that, if I remember correctly. I will also tell you that I was pretty drunk. So, I mean, there's that asset that I have to bring into the conversation as well.
1: This situation with Limestone County Democrats makes Jacob more tolerable.
0: You know why? Because he's more reasonable than a lot of their members clearly are. Okay? I mean, that's the whole thing. And he understands optics. He gets it.
2: 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WVNN Athens. 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
3: Stabbing in New York City. I'm Kathleen Maloney, Fox News. Six people injured in a series of stabbings at New York's Penn Station this evening. A suspect is in custody. The stabbing occurring on the eve of President Trump's planned attendance at Game 3 of the NBA Finals at Madison Square Garden, directly above Penn Station. Fox's CB Cotton with more on security.
4: The president will become the first sitting U.S. commander-in-chief to attend an NBA Finals game, and fans have been told to expect airport-level security. The Knicks releasing a statement that reads in part, quote, a strict no-bag policy will be in effect and fans should make every effort to limit personal items to an absolute minimum. Fans should expect enhanced security measures when entering Madison Square Garden, including TSA-style screening procedures. Guests are strongly encouraged to arrive at least 2 hours before tip-off to allow additional time for screening and entry.
3: And NYPD says no watch parties will be permitted outside the garden during or after Game 3 tomorrow night. Iran launched a large missile attack on Israel today. Fox's Trey Ying has President Trump's reaction.
5: At least four waves of Iranian ballistic missiles have targeted northern Israel. I just got off the phone with President Trump to get his reaction to the ongoing missile attack. As I was speaking with the president out the window, I could see some of these incoming missiles headed toward the northern part of this country. The IDF says they were able to shoot down the majority of the incoming fire. But the president telling Fox News it's certainly not going to help negotiations. I asked him if he had a message for the Iranian regime. He said, what I would suggest to Iran, you've shot your missiles. That's enough. Get back to the table and make a deal. President Trump indicated in our conversation that negotiations with Iran were progressing toward a possible agreement as early as this coming week.
3: The president also urging Israel not to retaliate. 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
3: Police are still trying to find the suspects and the motive behind a mass shooting at an Ohio festival Saturday night.
8: The fun suddenly turning to people of all ages running and scrambling for cover at the iconic Old West End Festival. And many were helping any of the 12 victims that they could. We know two of those shooting victims are fighting for their life in critical condition. And people who were there are shocked. Police are still searching for at least two suspects who they say were probably shooting at each other. Investigators are currently combing through all the evidence, and one seasoned lieutenant says this is some of the worst violence he's seen.
3: Fox's Madison Scarpino, and police say all of the wounded are now reported to be in stable condition. Elon Musk's SpaceX is set to go public this week in what's expected to be the biggest IPO in history. Fox's Madeline Rivera has more on that.
9: SpaceX set a flat price of $135 per share. They're going to offer 555.6 million shares as the company tries to raise $75 billion. At this price tag, SpaceX would be valued at $1.8 trillion, making it one of the most valuable firms in the United States. The question of whether investors will accept SpaceX's valuation will largely hinge on whether they believe Elon Musk can deliver on his ambitious goals, including putting AI data centers into orbit and sending humans to Mars. SpaceX reported it lost nearly $5 billion last year, even though revenue increased by 33% from the year before.
3: The company is also reportedly making the unusual decision to keep 30% of its shares for individual investors. A magnitude 7.8 earthquake shook parts of the southern Philippines early Monday, and a tsunami is possible on some regional coasts. Power outages were reported, and people were urged to go to higher ground. There's no further information on damage or casualties at this time. I'm Kathleen Maloney. This is Fox News.
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0: The American media has one more day left where they can talk about what is going on in the Los Angeles mayor's race. It must be hard for them not to talk about New York for 2 seconds. But yes, the Los Angeles mayor's race is in fact the most important thing happening in the entire world. And fear not, they are staying on top of it. They are all over this race. Don't worry. Spencer Pratt is, wait a second, hold on. He's a Hollywood guy, but he's going against the consensus. So he is a bastard, that monster. He is basically MAGA at this point. Can you believe it? He's MAGA. Oh my God, MAGA is the worst. The media is so incredibly predictable. I love them. I do. Also, Steve Hilton, former Fox News personality, one of their Saturday or Sunday guys, whatever it was. He is in the governor's race with former housing secretary Basara, Xavier Basara. So that's happening there. Trump would like you to know, guys, this Iran situation. Okay, all right, listen. We're almost there. we're almost there. All right. We're being told that we're right there. Okay, right there. Yes, they hit more things in Iran, but the president of the United States has just informed people, and you heard that here on this radio station, that the Ayatollah is involved now. Okay, I got an idea here. Why don't we take Spencer Pratt and we send him over to Iran and let him work the deal with the Ayatollah? Now, speaking of the Ayatollah, just keep that in mind. The funeral and farewell ceremonies for the old Ayatollah, they're expecting there could be 15 to 20 million people that will attend it. There will be a 3-day program here shortly about this. Preparations are underway for that right now. I don't know. Just call me a crazy person. Sounds like a... It sounds like there is a strike opportunity there. Maybe there's a good strike opportunity. We're gonna put about 20 million people here in one place. Okay. Cool. Iran has apparently agreed that they will not have a nuclear weapon, and the Ayatollah is involved. So I guess we're to believe that the Ayatollah is alive. So that is that. There you go. That's a piece of information that maybe we did not know up until recently. So there you go. The Ayatollah lives. He is apparently part of the Gaze of Hormuz, and he has one leg. So he's the one-legged gaze of Hormuz, and he is, having a good time, Yesterday, I made the argument on this program, and Austin poo-pooed the whole thing. Bugsy seemed rather indifferent to the conversation that I thought we have maybe hit the cultural tipping point on, oh yeah, well, have you guys thought about maybe Jeffrey Epstein? I've been tired of Jeffrey Epstein for quite some time. Later on in this hour, I'm going to play a video. I'm going to do something I've never done before. I am going to play in its entirety. And it's a video I made yesterday for Yellowhammer News. And the headline of the video is basically this. I don't know how they titled it, but here's what I wrote for the headline. The headline as I wrote it was basically like, you don't care about Jeffrey Epstein and you never did. That's been my take on this. I think the Jeffrey Epstein stuff is absolute phoniness on the part of our friends in the media. I think it is absolute phoniness almost all the way around. And I hate it. Okay? I'm just going to be honest with you. And no matter the issue, You can tell me any issue right now. In fact, Bugsy, give me an issue right this second. Give me an issue, and I guarantee you I can tie it back to Jeffrey Epstein. Just give me redistricting in Alabama.
1: There you go.
0: Redistricting in Alabama. How can you tie redistricting in Alabama back to Jeffrey Epstein? Oh, my God. That's incredibly simple. You don't understand that Republicans know that they're going to lose in 2026 midterms because they have failed to arrest the pedophiles running our government. So they are currently redistricting states like Alabama in order to protect themselves from the failures to take down the Epstein class. Bugsy. I mean, what are you doing? That's not even hard. That was simple. I thought you were going to choose something like Bluey or something.
1: Okay, what about former How I Met Your Mother actor gets sentenced to decades in prison?
0: Okay, oh my God, that's very simple. Okay, all right, so it's funny you mentioned that. Yesterday, former How I Met Your Mother actor Nicholas Pasquale was sentenced to decades in prison for attacking his girlfriend?
1: Yeah, it was his girlfriend.
0: Lots of confusing stuff here. One, there are straight people in Hollywood, which I didn't know. Two, who this person was on How I Met Your Mother, and I was a big How I Met Your Mother fan. One of the worst.
1: I looked him up, and I do not recognize him, so I don't know why they're like, oh, he was in How I Met Your Mother. Okay, yeah, I guess he never did anything else.
0: I think it's because he attacked his girlfriend with an axe. That might have something to do with
1: it. A knife. Thank you.
0: Oh, sorry. I saw axe.
1: Oh, so was it? It said he stabbed her. How do you stab somebody with an axe?
0: I mean, there's a tip at the top. I guess okay. You can kind of...
1: I guess he's not good at axes.
0: Maybe it wouldn't be too effective. Anyway. He stabbed her, and it looks like maybe Fox News is focusing on this because they don't want to talk about the Jeffrey Epstein files. I don't know. Sounds like I got it. You got any problems with that, Bugsy? Well, I sound like I did exactly what you want.
1: It makes so much sense.
0: Yeah, I mean, it all makes complete sense. So we'll talk about that a little later. Something else has happened here. And something else that is important, I've just been told by a state senator that I need to stop talking about Jeffrey Epstein and start talking about this. Okay, yes, sir. Yes, sir. Just send the show notes directly to my house the night before. We'll get on this. We won, guys. We did it. We did it. The 6-1 map will go into place here in the great state of Alabama. The Supreme Court has ruled, which, by the way, we kind of talked about redistricting, didn't we? Go on. Yeah, it brought it up. The United States Supreme Court will allow Alabama to use the newly redistricted congressional maps, which isn't really newly redistricted in any way, shape, or form. So, again, the headlines are wrong. It just kind of goes back to the map before the 3-judge panel was like, nah, we'll draw these instead. So they have allowed and given the green light to that. Shamari Figures. I feel bad for that guy. I really do. He's in big trouble. He is in big trouble because he is not going to win his reelection, and he's going to have to go get a real job. Now, hopefully his mommy can get him another job in the next administration or in a Democrat think tank. But at this particular point in time, Shamari, by the way, his mom is a state senator. And he worked for the Biden administration and I think the Obama administration, too. But either way, Alabama gets to go back to their map. It's a GOP-friendly redistricting map, and they'll get the opportunity to go 6-1. Wow. It looks like all the people were wrong about this, including the state senator harassing me for not talking about it. He said they didn't know when they were going to do this. And then all of a sudden, here we are, like 2 days later, and they've done this. We'll talk more about that as we move through the program as well. So don't worry, we'll get to that and what exactly it means. I'll just go ahead and tell you right now. It means they will have the opportunity to have a 6-1 map in Alabama and pick up a seat. Bye-bye, Shamari Figures. Let's take a quick timeout. We got a lot to get into today. Yes, the redistricting is on the table. Tommy Tuberville has released some tax returns, which I'll have you know are just being done to cover up the Epstein cases. Let's get to that. I mean, we all know that. We'll be right back right here on WVNN. Keep it locked here. You can weigh in 866-494-WVNN. That is the ScoutPestControl.com. WVNN hot Take text line. You can also pick up the free speech phone lines as well, 866-494-9866. You can jump in there as well. That will give you a great opportunity to voice your opinion. That's the Coleman Furniture Market free speech phone lines. Or
2: you've got mail.
0: 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And when you do, make sure you tell them Dale Jackson sent ya.
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0: 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Just in the interest of full disclosure, there is no evidence that Janine Tallarico is a thing. However, it will continue happening and people will continue saying it because he's a weirdo and he's going to get slammed by this over and over and over again. And the reaction to it will be absolutely amazing. If you need more, I'll give you a little bit of information about that reaction, because this kind of came up on a CNN panel.
6: Don't care. You could be a terrible person. As long as you're MAGA, they'll vote for you.
7: Yeah, as long as you have a Nazi tattoo, it doesn't matter if you're a Democrat.
8: Vote for you, right? Let's stay in Texas right now.
7: Okay, I'm just sorry. Yeah,
8: I just said the whataboutism is not a response to Tim Paxson.
9: It's not an unfair point.
8: Like, yes, it is. Voters, I would argue this because...
9: Voters are clearly in... a lot of parts of the country, they don't care about
8: argue a tattoo is different than being, you know, charged with 20 counts of fraud and bribery.
0: He'll get to that point in a second. But you know what's kind of funny about that?
10: He didn't know how to say it.
0: Yeah. But what happened next? He was charged with 20 counts of fraud and bribery. What happened next? He was acquitted of all of them.
10: But
0: they're going to continue referencing it, and you rarely get to the part about how he's acquitted, but they just the allegation is enough. That we've heard that a lot when it comes to Republicans. But by the way, the Nazi tattoo guy, not a big deal. That's different.
8: Fraud and bribery that even Republicans voted to impeach him as the sitting Attorney General of Texas, who cheated on his wife.
9: Okay,
8: so look, I mean, that all matters.
0: Who cheated on his wife, which is a kind of a funny thing to say about like James Tallarico, right? Okay, all right.
8: That's relevant. A lot more relevant than a tattoo.
0: Okay. All right. So it's a lot more relevant. Hold on. We're going to get to the point I'm telling you about. I just wanted to kind of take a little trip in order to get there. So I want to make sure we're all on the little train together in order to get here. Now, the guy who brought it up at the beginning, oh, they're just going to vote for you, whatever. Okay. Here's what he has to say about the trans, quote unquote, allegations.
6: Trans is the acceptable racism, that we can say whatever, we can call cis people trans, and that's okay. And neither of you are upset about that. That is completely ridiculous.
9: All right. What?
0: They just said, what? Okay, continue.
6: That's what Stephen Miller said, and neither of you care.
11: Neither one of us are defending Stephen. No. Like, we're not.
6: Yeah, because you zoomed past
11: that,
6: it to a whole other issue.
11: We're talking
6: that
11: about
6: was the most offensive thing that Stephen Miller
11: Tallarico.
6: Said. But no, we were talking about Stephen Miller, and the most offensive thing that was said was that. Calling a cis person trans, so that is a horrible thing to be? That is disgusting. That is completely unacceptable in 2026. And why he would say that on television and it's okay is mind-boggling.
9: All right, we will leave it there.
0: even Abby Phillip is like, whatever, dude. She's like, whatever. The funny thing about this is you don't get to do this anymore. And even on CNN, you don't get to do this anymore. You can't say that. You can't say that. They're just like, what? Why? What is this? You can call a guy an adulterer and say that he's been convicted when he hasn't. You can't say that he has a Nazi tattoo. If you jokingly say he's trans like Chris Reed did here, it's disgusting. It's unacceptable. You can't do it. It's like, guy, I realize it's Pride Month, but dude, tone it down a little bit here, all right? Let's chill out. This kind of reminds me of how they act with the gay stuff. The number of times I'm called gay is probably only outpaced by the number of times I'm called racist. So they throw out gay as a slur, like, oh, this UFC event at the White House, I bet the Grindr app is going to really explode because of that. They're going to suggest that everyone's gay. And then they're going to say, you can't say that. You can't call somebody trans. Now, it's kind of right there. So I'm just going to throw this out here. And Chris, maybe you can talk to some of your contacts in D.C. Trans Tallarico is right there.
10: No, I agree.
0: It's right there. I mean, they're going to try to do like James Transarico or something like that. No. Trans Tallarico is right there, right?
10: I'm going to send that to someone on the Paxton campaign today, I promise you, because that would be awesome. Now, they probably can't put it out themselves, but they can probably get a lot of these online conservatives to start pushing it, because that is so much better than Talafrico, and it makes them angry. And if they think trans is so wonderful and we should celebrate it and it's great, how is it an insult? Like, on X, people are like, because I support Israel, they're like, oh, you're a Jew. I'm like, that's not an insult. I have no problem. If I was Jewish,
0: what do they call
10: fine.
0: You?
10: Oh, like, because I'm pro-Israel, they're like, oh, you're a Jew. I'm like, okay. Yeah.
0: All right, I mean, fine, whatever. That's completely fine with me. How do I get in on this influencer? Is there money involved? Can I get paid to be one of these influencers? Let me know.
10: Yeah, there's the only way, look, Facebook's the one that does such a better job with paying you. X is sporadic. I'll be honest with you. What you're doing on Facebook is way more
0: lucrative.
10: Are
0: you making money on Facebook?
10: Yeah, finally. Because of your advice you gave me, I am. So thank you.
0: There we go. I get throttled and Chris Reed goes out there and makes a bunch of money. What's going on here? All right. I'm glad that's working out for you. All right. Chris, real quick, should they have just gone to the 7-0 map? You were wrong about whether they would come back and bail us out, which they did. Should they have just gone to the 7-0 map?
10: Yeah, they're gonna do it anyway. Why do that now? And if it turns out we lost the majority by a vote, people are gonna be angry and there's going to be repercussions. So yeah, I'm glad that the court bailed us out. It was a tough, this map is less bad than the 5-2, which I guess is what the court basically said, but still, it's just crazy that we don't do it. Tennessee did full measures. So did Florida. So yeah, we will do it, but we're just waiting for some reason. And it makes no sense because we don't want Democrats to have control of the House next year.
0: So did the folks in Alabama do enough or should they have done more?
10: Oh, they should have done more. I mean, that's what everybody's telling them. They should have done more. People are angry. It's like they went back to a map that we had for the longest time. By the way, it's been a 6-1. There was like a 5-2 was by a court decision.
0: Okay, I agree with that. Hold on. Last question before we run out of time. Who's to blame? Jeff Poore says we blame the governor. Who do you blame?
10: No, I do not blame the governor. I blame the leadership in the House and Senate for not doing what was necessary. It's on them.
0: All right. There you go. Chris Reed with us. Thank you very much. Coming up next, a highly anticipated conversation with one Chris Love. What's his status with the Limestone County Democratic Party? Is he ready to make nice with me and let me come to his event? We'll see.
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12: News. I'm Ted Linder. Iran firing missiles at Israel Sunday in retaliation for an Israeli attack on Beirut. Fox's Trey Yingst with President Trump's reaction.
13: The president told me it's certainly not going to help negotiations. He went on to say, what I would suggest to Iran, you've shot your missiles, that's enough. Get back to the table and make a deal.
12: However, a short while ago, the Israeli Air Force struck military targets belonging to the Iranian regime in western and central Iran. And six people stabbed in New York City at Penn Station on Sunday night, one seriously hurt. This a day before President Trump attends the basketball playoffs at Madison Square Garden upstairs.
14: Fans should expect enhanced security measures when entering Madison Square Garden, including TSA-style screening procedures. 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
12: That's Fox's CB Cotton. 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
0: NN. Needless to say, Jeff Ford did not return. He said, no, go to hell. And he is not interested in rejoining us. So I will just remind some of you.
15: Now time for the seventh.
0: That's not what we want to do. I will remind some of you of something that is very important. We have not heard from a single.
9: Have chosen Grand Platinum.
0: Why is everybody playing on my radio? Hold on. We have not heard from a single. Not one. We have not heard from a single member of a local Democratic Party group here in the great state of Alabama about our proposal to broadcast from their location. I tried my best to make that happen, and they have said thanks, but no thanks. No Democrat groups would like to talk to us. Now, I'd like to say that I'm willing to do this without Yaffe. Because I'm assuming that's what's holding us up. the Yaffe connection. I'm not saying it's 100% the issue, but I think that might be it. So we will continue to do all we can to secure this broadcasting opportunity. Alabama Democrats, the ball is in your court, and as usual, you are fumbling it. But I do, again, want to remind you, the opportunity is here. I am a fair, honest, and good broker. I would like to broadcast at your locations. I would like to take this opportunity to be a friend to the end with you. That's some child's play, I believe. And I would love to get the opportunity to speak to some of your members and give them the opportunity to speak out loud on the radio. Now, I'm going to give you a reason why you might be wanting to do that if you were a responsible leader in the Democrat community. We'll talk with Chris Love later on in the program today. But he's the chair of the Limestone County Democrats, the ones who canceled us already. But here's the thing that you should know. I've got members, excuse me, I got people running for statewide office contacting me about my event that will be taking place on the 15th of June with the Madison County Republican Party. They contacted me and they're like, well, what time can I come and get on the radio that day? And you know what I told them? I said, just hold on one second. We're not doing scheduled radio interviews. We're doing open mics. Okay? The mics are going to be open. You show up, you're going to be more than welcome to speak on the microphone. We're not scheduled. This isn't being done to open the door for different candidates. The idea behind it is, and it will be mostly candidates, I believe, but the idea behind it is to open up the door to anyone that wanted to speak. It was an open mic situation. Now, maybe I shouldn't have called it the radio runoff. That might have, maybe that's my own fault for doing it that way. But, you know, I'm a branding guy. I got to come play the game a little bit better, I guess. But I just want people to know that door is still open for the Limestone County Democrats and Chris Love, for the Morgan, Madison, Marshall, Jackson, Lauderdale, Franklin, Coleman. I mean, guys, I'm willing to go a pretty decent way to make this happen because I believe that much in freedom and openness. So I'm hoping that we can pull all of this off. And I would love for people to come and join us, but there are now people with the Limestone County Democratic Party who are saying that I'm lying about this event. Okay? That it is, that I'm lying about the event. I'm going to tell you this right now. I am not lying about the event. I was invited. I accepted. I agreed. I scheduled. I planned. And then they canceled it. They're claiming this is not censorship. It absolutely is. Censorship of their own candidates, not of me, not government censorship. But it is censorship nonetheless. So call me a liar if you want. I always win.
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0: So a Texas rancher was killed by a suspected cartel IED. It was on the Mexican side of the border. 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
5: You know what he should do?
0: Yeah.
5: He should drone strike a cartel leader like he did Soleimani in Iran. 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
0: So you want a drone. So that's basically what I said, a cruise missile flying into a sovereign nation.
5: Yes.
0: Okay.
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0: 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Dale Jackson here with you. Thank you very much for joining us. Our next guest, maybe in his last appearance ever, one Chris Love from the Limestone County Democratic Party. Maybe for his last time ever, on the Alabama A&M $350 million Bulldog Hotline. $350 million, that's the economic impact on the great state of Alabama that Alabama A&M has. $238 million in North Alabama alone. Learn more at aamu.edu. All right, let's bring Chris Love on the line. Chris, you are the current chair of the Limestone County Democratic Party, which canceled me, So why shouldn't I cancel you?
1: You know what, Dale? And good morning, everybody. That's actually a fair question. Yeah. As a matter of fact, I was surprised you actually sent me a link.
0: Yeah, well, I was not going to cancel you, nor am I going to cancel you. I do have to question whether or not I should continue having you on after you canceled yourself now. So let's back this up just a little bit. You mentioned your headquarters to me off a line. I believe I said I'm more than willing to come out and broadcast there with an open mic and give your party members and elected officials and candidates an opportunity to get to the WVNN audience for about 5 hours. I even roped Yaffe in without even asking him. And I guess
1: Yaffe was always included.
0: Right. And but I never asked him. Our organizations operate a little differently because you did this without asking the proper people and they got mad. I did it without asking the proper people and it got bigger. So maybe maybe there's a link, something we can draw from there.
1: Yeah.
0: But when the Democratic Executive Committee in Limestone County found out about this event and other members found out about it when you posted online, they apparently got very mad and essentially forced you to cancel the event and resign as the chairman, which you should rescind, by the way. But tell what we're missing here. Tell me what we're missing here.
1: Sure. And one of the things that, you know, I've been the chair since January of 2025 with literally zero experience. You know, I've been in leadership roles in the military and working in law enforcement for the past 22 years on the government side. And to be fair, they do give me a good number of latitude because there is decisions I make without having to consult every executive committee member. That's, you know, but a lot of the people came to me and said, Chris, we get it. You're doing a good job. We understand their decisions you have to make at a moment's notice. They just felt this one in particular with the live broadcast should have been brought up to the executive committee first. And I do understand that. I do appreciate that.
0: Well, the lovers of big government should love a big bureaucracy to get anything done, right?
1: But to be fair, I was, you know, and like I said, this past weekend, I was having conversations about this all weekend. And I said, guys, this was a logical conclusion because, and like I said, Dale, how I happened to get on your show is by accident. You know, I just commented on a post. You asked me to come on the show, and then I've been coming on every week. This really wasn't by design. I believe in outreach, but I was trying to figure out how I was going to try to outreach to make people know that Limestone County Democrats can't be for everybody.
0: Which you did.
1: Yes. But I posted our shows every week. The two times you asked me to guest host, I filled it up with Democratic candidates. It wasn't me talking for 3 hours about me, myself, and I. I filled
0: and
1: it up.
0: And I never
1: with
0: asked you what you were doing and never made any demands or anything like that.
1: No, you did not. You did not. And I made that clear to everybody. And I had about 8 guests on down from Doug Jones down
0: who won't
1: to the,
0: come on with me, by the way.
1: Oh, wow. And down to the local election, because that's what I believed in. Allowing the candidates, not me, allowing the candidates to be able to just speak to a different type of audience and for your audience to make their decisions. So this was a logical conclusion. While I do understand that I did not inform the committee and I was dead wrong on that, still, I wish they would say, okay, well, slap you on the hand for that. But hey, you know what? I think this will benefit us. But we work in a democracy. I'm not a dictator. To kind of keep, and like I said, Dale, I really hated to do it because one, I hate to go against something I do because that's just not in my nature. I don't go backwards. I go forwards. Even when I'm wrong, I try to hopefully fix it and move forward. But to kind of keep the peace, it was just too much of people would just had

0: not get past, and I heard what's the name? Jacob Morrison speak, and I like Jacob Morrison. He's a very clear, young man. I like when he speaks. He said it true. I think everybody knows that your job, what your brand is to pretty much, talk about Democrats because you're a Republican. I get it.
1: My brand is to entertain people, and that's my job. My job is to entertain people, and I have a political bent that I have a platform that I use. I mean, that's basically just, if I stop being entertaining and stop making my company money, I will not be able to have this platform. Yeah. I'm not here to hump Republicans. I'm here to hump Dale Jackson's point of view.
0: Yeah, and you always gave me a fair shake, and Dale, I say it on radio, I know you would have gave anybody that came to the mic a fair shake. Would you agree with them? No, I don't agree with you half the time. But you would allow them to say what they got to say and have a healthy debate. And I think one of the problems, Dale, is people equate debate to fight. No, a debate is a conversation. And we need, and
1: Agreed.
0: both parties do it. We say debate and we think it's got to be all out fight. No, it could be a conversation. And then you walk away.
1: Agreed. Agreed. So, is this where you announce that the event's back on?
0: Well, no. Again, people still kind of feel the way they do, but I like I say, I heard, on the radio, I heard that that you are doing a similar event for the Madison County Republican Party.
1: Republicans, yeah.
0: Yeah. I was wondering, where's my invitation at?
1: Yo, you're more than welcome to come on.
0: Okay.
1: Come on down.
0: Well, Dale, I would be there. And I'm going to tell you why I'm going to be there, and also I'm going to answer your second question.
1: You're going to be there to join the Republican Party because you've realized that we're the party of freedom.
0: No,
1: Oh, okay. All right. Okay. All right. It was worth a shot. Took a shot.
0: yeah. Hey. No wrong with that. But I'm going to be there because the only reason why I'm still the chair, and Dave, I think you misunderstood something. When I was talking to you on the side, and like for the audience, I called Dale Jackson. I didn't text him. I didn't send him an email. I called the man because that's the respect he showed me. And I said,
1: I'd have
0: "Look,
1: preferred
0: Dale,
1: you to
0: this is
1: text it,
0: what we
1: but
0: got
1: okay, go
0: going
1: ahead.
0: on."
1: I'd have preferred to text, but go on.
0: Yeah, but that's the type of guy I am. My intention was to quit on the spot, but the only reason why I'm remaining the chair to December 1st is I know you read a lot of the comments that talked against it on your video, but
1: Yeah.
0: also heard you talk about the comments that people said, you know what, this is needed. Like the Purple Resistance,
1: Yeah.
0: Alabama, Rick Presnell, Sandra, who she always does those little emoji claps. There were a lot of people that text and called me, Dale, that said, "Hey, Chris, you know what? This is outside the box. This is what we need." That is the only damn reason I am still the chair to December 1st for Democrats like those people. That's the
1: Yeah.
0: only reason.
1: Well, good.
0: So.
1: So when is the event back on?
0: For the Limestone County Democrat,
1: Yeah, for the
0: no.
1: back. Okay.
0: Again, that's if the executive committee want to put it on, I like, well, you contact Dale
1: The
0: Jackson and
1: door is
0: you
1: still
0: tell
1: open.
0: him.
1: I'm still willing to come out there
0: Oh
1: Friday.
0: yes, but what I would do is I would love to be there at the GOP because I still believe that people of different political views can have a open, good, healthy debate just like we do every week, Dale.
1: I agree.
0: And that's all that's all I'm about.
1: All right, can you do me a solid?
0: Sure.
1: Reach out to your other members. Just torch your reputation completely with these other Democrats. Reach out to them and tell them that I'm willing to do this event this Friday and that it's a good idea for them to do it. Just reach out to them and tell them. You don't have to
0: I
1: include
0: would
1: me
0: do
1: in.
0: that, Dale, because
1: Yeah.
0: I really don't know who. I mean, they know who you are. I just don't know who other than me actually listen to you. I know Jeremy DeVito does at times.
1: They know who we are. They're
0: Yeah,
1: that's fine. Yeah, they know what's going on.
0: I will at least do that. And Dale, I've been hoping all week that they change their mind. I've been hoping all week they come to me. Hey, Chris, you know what? On second thought, let's do this.
1: I agree.
0: That's been my prayer.
1: I hope that's the case. What are the chances that you remain the chair even after this? Now, I'm gonna tell
0: Sure.
1: you leaving that position is good for the Republicans. So I should be happy about this, but it's bad for you. And you should not allow

0: allow association with me to harm you. Now, I'm going to tell you the truth. Okay?
1: Please.
0: People who associate with me at times get burned. Okay? Now, you're getting burned here has done nothing but help me. Okay? I'm going to just be completely honest with you.
1: Oh, yes. You're taking advantage of the situation. I would do the same thing in reverse.
0: Yeah, this whole thing has given me the ability to turn and say, see, this is exactly what I'm talking about.
1: Mm-hmm.
0: And very stupid on their part to fall into that. But unless they force you out, you should stay in that position and fight on.
1: Yeah. To be fair, nobody has said to me, Chris, you need to step down.
0: Right.
1: Nobody has
0: That's why said you that. Need to rescind your whatever resignation or your statement and stay on, because you're right at the end of the day and they're wrong. And the people who are mad about this are the same type of people who say, oh, we just need to maintain the current. And look, this is a microcosm of the Alabama Democratic Party. If you ask me, you have a bunch of people that have been in power for a very long time and they don't care that they're in the super minority. All they care about is that they're in power. Mm-hmm. In that super minority. It's like being the mayor of the dump. I mean, it's like, okay, you're still the mayor, I guess, but it's the mayor of a dump, and they don't really care about the rest of us. Now, do I want the Democratic Party to get more powerful and whatnot? No, I want you to change parties. I want them to be driven into the sea from the Tennessee River to the sea. Alabama should be free, and we should push Democrats into the ocean. That's fine. But just from a purely what is right and wrong, you should either make them fire you or you should continue on about your business. You lost a battle. You shouldn't give in. This would be like Ulysses S. Grant going away and then not coming back when he was asked to and then winning the war. I don't think you're going to win the war, but I still think you should rescind your resignation. I'm going to leave it there. I'm going to give you the last word, and then we'll call it a day.
1: Okay. Well, and Dale, I appreciate that. And like I said, you know, anything is possible. But for right now, I mean, that's the plan. Like I said, my job still as the chair, and I'm not going to let this bitter, you know, I'm not going to let this bitter me. I'm still going to do what I can to try to get Democrats in office. And my goal was never to just have a Democrat on a ballot. Any idiot could do that. My goal from day one has been to make the possible opportunities for Democrats to win office, because I believe we deserve a seat at the table also. I'm not trying to say Republicans. I don't even say I want to put Republicans out of power. The only thing I'm trying to say is that I, Chris Love, and others like me want a seat at the table so we can also be a part of governing our affairs.
0: Well, allow me to quote Rush.
1: That's what the Civil War was about. That's what everything leading up to the Civil Rights Movement was about. We ain't trying to be better than nobody. We just want to be equal like everybody.
0: Okay, well, let me quote Rush Limbaugh here. I hope you fail. Okay, that would be my that's my response. Mm-hmm. I hope you fail. Again, I respect the fight, and I think you should keep doing it. Chris Love, thank you very much.
1: Thank you, Dale.
0: We appreciate it.
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3: The conflict continues. I'm Ted Lindner, Fox News. Israel says it launched several strikes against Iran today after Tehran unleashed a barrage of missiles on Israel in a sudden escalation of the conflict, forcing civilians into shelters while threatening retaliation against U.S. and Israeli targets. Fox's Ashley Strohmeyer with the latest for us tonight.
4: This comes hours after Iran launched at least four waves of missiles at Israel. It's the first time since an early April ceasefire was implemented. Israel says all missiles were intercepted and is now vowing to deliver a powerful response. Tehran claims the attack was in retaliation for Israel's deadly strike on Beirut on Sunday. So President Trump says Iran's strikes are certainly not going to help negotiations on the ending war front. And then he told Tehran to get back to the table and make a deal. The president also says he's not happy about Israel's attack on Beirut. And he was reportedly urging Israel's prime minister not to strike back against Iran.
3: President Trump is warning Tehran to, quote, get back to the table and make a deal. Six people injured in a series of stabbings in New York City at Penn Station on Sunday night. A suspect now in custody. The stabbing happening on the eve of President Trump's planned attendance upstairs at Game 3 of the NBA Finals in Madison Square Garden. Fox's C.B. Cotton with more on security.
5: The president will become the first sitting U.S. commander-in-chief to attend an NBA Finals game, and fans have been told to expect airport-level security. The Knicks releasing a statement that reads in part, quote, a strict no-bag policy will be in effect, and fans should make every effort to limit personal items to an absolute minimum. Fans should expect enhanced security measures when entering Madison Square Garden, including TSA-style screening procedures. Guests are strongly encouraged to arrive at least 2 hours before tip-off to allow additional time for screening and entry.
3: And the NYPD says no watch parties will be permitted outside the garden. 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
3: Former reality star Spencer Pratt could be falling behind in his bid for L.A. mayor. Fox's Anita Vogel.
8: Mayor Karen Bass still leads the pack, followed by former reality star Spencer Pratt. But progressive city councilwoman Nithya Raman, she's racking up votes as thousands that have come in the last several days have gone to her. But Spencer Pratt posted this on X saying, quote, remember, everyone, we are still in the lead and we've got all the way till July 6th to keep counting. They're not the only ones who know where to find votes.
3: And Elon Musk's SpaceX is set to go public this week in what's expected to be the biggest IPO in history. Fox's Madeline Rivera.
9: SpaceX set a flat price of $135 per share. They're going to offer 555.6 million shares as the company tries to raise $75 billion. At this price tag, SpaceX would be valued at $1.8 trillion, making it one of the most valuable firms in the United States. The question of whether investors will accept SpaceX's evaluation will largely hinge on whether they believe Elon Musk can deliver on his ambitious goals, including putting AI data centers into orbit and sending humans to Mars. SpaceX reported it lost nearly $5 billion last year, even though revenue increased by 33% from the year before.
3: SpaceX also reportedly making the unusual decision to keep about 30% of its shares for individual investors. Other major companies are expected to announce their own IPOs, including Anthropic and OpenAI. And a 7.8 magnitude earthquake shaking part of the southern Philippines early Monday, and a tsunami possible on some regional coasts. Power outages reported. People are urged to get to higher ground, but there aren't any reports of any damage or casualties so far. The epicenter of the tremor had a depth of 6.2 miles and struck 8 miles southwest of General Santos City. I'm Ted Lindner, and this is Fox News.
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0: WVNN. Neil Jackson here with you. Thank you very much for joining us. I regret to inform you that it appears that Yaffe has ruined our event for Friday completely. Not a single solitary Democrat organization has reached out to us after my pleas to them to let's do an event together. Let's do an event together and let's have a good time. They don't want to do that. No thank you. They're not going to platform us, I guess. But that event for tomorrow has, by all accounts, been canceled. So I apologize for my continual attempts to, bring people together. I know a lot of you find it annoying. One person even said that I'm whining like one of the gays. I know, it's just, guys, better watch out. Don't be out there whining like one of those gays. those gays are constantly like, sure, would like to have a discussion with these people I disagree with. I think they're notorious for that. I think it's a notoriously gay thing. So I'm trying my best not to be one of those gays. So there we go. Hey, they're back, baby. And I hate it. I hate it. I look for opportunities to make connections and get to know people. Here's some people I don't want to know. I don't want to know about the people who are continuously telling me that the alligators that are swimming around in Huntsville in North Alabama are good for us. I am not excited about this at all, but for some reason, the Huntsville subreddit and social media have decided to repeatedly tell us where these alligators are and then lecture every single person about leaving the alligators alone. I'm sorry, but that doesn't work for me, dog, to quote Bugsy, who won't stop saying that. On the Greenway near Grissom High School, there are two alligators that have been found running around. And these are not little baby alligators. These are big, big, big beast alligators running around. And for some reason, if you go and you read this stuff, you are looking at people who will tell you, leave them alone. There's nothing to see here, guys. What are you guys doing? Don't talk about them. Don't talk about them. If you talk about them, someone's going to do something about it. And my response is, yes, ideally, that would be nice. But we've got two different posts with three different alligators in that water by Grissom High School. I'm sorry. I read this stuff. The first comment is, if you like them, don't feed them. What? What are you talking about? If you like them. And then we get into this whole association of like, you guys need to understand that they were here first. I don't care. I mean, what are we doing? What are we doing? Oh, the guys, listen. We've got to understand they were here first. Oh, okay, never mind then. That's my mistake. I guess we should just let them maybe eat a couple kids and then be like, did you ever think about not building your school on a swamp? Did you ever think about that? I mean, really, isn't this your fault, dead kid? I mean, really? Oh, no, you know what? That would be rude to blame the dead kid. Let's discuss who the real villain is here. The parents of the dead kid. Because when this happens, and it will, We're going to be told how we shouldn't have encroached, how we shouldn't have done this, how we shouldn't have done that. Listen to me and listen to me good. There's some good old boys out there in this audience, and I'm not telling you guys what to do. But I think you guys kind of know what needs to happen here. All right? You should follow the laws in every possible way and do all the things you're supposed to do. Nobody should break the law. Allow me to reiterate this as bluntly as I possibly can, because for some reason, people have a hard time understanding the words that come out of my mouth sometime, okay? So let me just tell you this right now. There are some baby alligators, and they're not babies at all. These are the big beastly alligators. Off of Hazeland Road near Grissom. And we're just like, that's fine. What's the big deal? These kids just kind of look delicious. What's the problem here? I mean, that's fine. A lot of people are just like, guys, this is crazy. You guys are nuts to have a little bit of a problem with this. What's your issue? And I love this. There's a little greenway here. There's a walkway. People take their dogs out there. This is a really great idea that does not have any sign of being a problem for us in the future. And again, I only bring this up because the knuckleheads in our community, who one minute will tell you we need more trains because we've got to innovate and move our societies forward, are the same people that would tell you, well, hold on, these prehistoric killing machines, these guys should be allowed to hang out wherever they want. They should be allowed to just hang out wherever they want, and they should be allowed to do whatever they want. And I'm telling you this, this is not a response to any particular person, but I just want to make sure a couple things, okay? I just want to make sure I understand a couple things. I don't care why they were brought here. I don't care if they were here first. I don't care if they're going to be here long after we're gone. Here's what I care about. I care about human beings. I care about dogs. And I care about the idea that we all know it's not a question of if this becomes a problem where somebody gets hurt. This is a question of when this becomes a problem when someone gets hurt. And yes, you can tell me, well, if you take one out, another one will appear. Okay. And I know, hear me out here. I'll just listen to this. Listen to this idea. Listen. I've thought this out. Look, I'm holding in my hand a 16-page policy paper on alligator removal. And I'm going to turn to page 27 of the 16-page paper, section Z, subsection AH. And it reads, if at some point the alligators are removed from the area with human population and another alligator enters the area, we should remove that alligator as well. I know. These are deep takes, deep thoughts, and powerful things being done. But remind me of when we ever were like, well, they were here first. I'm going to let them stay. Doesn't work for anything. You build a house, that area becomes human habitat. They were here first. Well, too damn bad. All right? Too damn bad. And I appreciate everyone whose concern is for the little alligator babies. But I will tell you this right now. I would stomp on an alligator baby's head in a heartbeat. In an absolute heartbeat. No question about it. And this idea that, like, we have to, like, take these, like, oh, well, you know, the alligators. These are God's beautiful creatures and stuff like that. No, these were God's mistake. Okay, God made a mistake on these things. Okay, he did not mean to make an immortal, prehistoric killing machine with massive jaws, the ability to swim faster than any human, and the ability to continue to consume until it cannot consume anymore and just dies. Okay? So, no. I'm sorry. No, they're God's creatures. Maybe, probably.
1: Big beaver alligators? Oh, hell no.
0: Yeah, they are big beaver alligators. That's correct. They are big beaver alligators. Okay? They are big beavers, and they need to go. And yeah, I'm a bad guy. Sure.
1: Albert and Alberta will be disappointed in you about baby gators.
0: Look, man, there are gators on the University of Florida's campus. I don't understand that either. I'm like, what is going on? I mean, it freaked me out. I'd see them. I'd be like, what is this? Why are we, what? And I would think to myself, why aren't more people freaked out about this? Why aren't more people mad about the fact that there are gators on this campus? Why are they? I mean, they're just like rolling around.
1: Roll ride to that gator stomp.
0: I'm going to help you because I think this is what you were trying to say.
1: Roll tide to that gator stomp.
0: Okay, thank you. I at times, I will try to clear these things up for you. And listen to me. I know there are people in this audience right now that have killed alligators.
1: What season for gator? And how much is the license?
0: No license for North Alabama. You cannot kill these alligators. But, I mean, it's coming right at me, all right? It was coming. Do not kill these alligators. I am not suggesting you kill these alligators. Well, it's against the law to kill these alligators. I'm telling you that right now. Do not blame me if something happens to them. But I'm telling you this right now. Something's going to happen out there.
2: Dale Jackson.
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0: Well, glad we've got the AI photos of me stomping on alligators. That's nice. And thank you for making it a cartoon. So it is not someone going to think that I'm actually out there stomping on alligators. And just to be clear, I what I said was I would stomp on the heads of baby alligators. That's what I said. I didn't mean that. It was being tongue-in-cheek, but let's just be clear. But I do like that we're getting this wrong, because that's a good way for us to honor the next subject of this program, Scott Pelley. Scott Pelley of CBS, or formerly of CBS, is being lionized by the same media that tells you that... And this is crazy, but they will tell you this, that it is going to destroy the American media, because Scott Pelley can't, for the life of him, control himself in a meeting with his boss. It's very sad. Very sad. All right, let's bring our good friend Matt Curtis on the line. Matt Curtis, the Matt Curtis Real Estate Team. You know all about them and all they do. Matt Curtis has a billboard over there, and that thing is ticking up, up, up, up, up. We were, I think, at 8,300, I believe, in some change. We're getting closer and closer to the 888 number. We'll see where that goes. Also, I want to talk about Matt. Talk about this with Matt, because we've been talking about this over the last couple of weeks in the times we've had these conversations about Decatur. Now, there's been different times when Decatur's been like a hot zip code or a hot area for sales and things like that. In the U.S. News and World Report, Decatur was listed above Huntsville as one of the best places to live. Now, Alabama at one point, or Huntsville at one point, was at the top of this list. Now, I believe it's Decatur, Dothan, Florence, and I can't remember the other. There's another city have all topped it in Montgomery as well, in Alabama. Am I missing out on the crown jewel, Decatur, Matt Curtis? Is there something I'm missing out there when it comes to real estate?
12: You know, I think Decatur is a special place, but it shows the flaws in some of these reports. But, you know, Huntsville just came out as the number one livability city in the entire Southeast. So it depends the metrics that you're measuring on. Decatur is a great asset for the Huntsville area, a lot of great jobs in that area, a lot of affordability. But no, of course, you know, Decatur would not be Decatur without Huntsville.
0: Yeah, I think that's very true. Is the market hot there right now, the real estate market hot, or in any particular heat zones in North Alabama where something's hotter than everything else?
12: I mean, just overall, we're seeing everything tick back up. I mean, we're double-digit appreciation in terms of pending sales. We're starting to see some values come up. Where you're seeing the hottest points are where there's scarcity. Where there's not scarcity is, you know, where there's land. So Athens is got a lot of land, a lot of new construction going on. New Market's got a lot of new construction going on, so you can find more deals with builders in those areas. But scarcity is, you know, places like Blossomwood and Madison, you know, where they're just not building as many homes anymore.
0: Well, yeah, part of it is density in the sense that there is not really that much space in those areas to build, which is one of the reasons why we keep seeing sort of the quote unquote encroachment onto some areas that may not be ideal. And I'm not suggesting these areas aren't ideal to live, but not ideal for some of the wildlife that is there or might be there. We were talking a little bit about the Hayesville Road gators. They're making their appearance on Reddit. People are going out and taking pictures of them. We've heard about them a lot. Do people ask you, hey, where are the gators? What's the wildlife here? I never thought about that when I bought my house. And I just wonder, do people actually ask, like, what's the wildlife situation here?
12: You know, I don't get that question much. I'd be curious, you know, you as a Florida Gator grad, have you gotten a picture with the gator yet?
0: I'm afraid of alligators. I'm terrified of them. If I see an alligator anywhere I am, I'm leaving. Okay. There's no way. And the fact that they're sort of roaming around where there are walking trails and running trails really freaks me out. But no, I have not. I'm ready to roll tide over those gators and say goodbye to them. But it looks like they're here to stay, and people are very okay with them being there. And I can't understand it. You know, where I live, you know, occasionally, you know, we'll see deer regularly. I regularly see. The thing I see occasionally is like a red fox every now and then, and I'll see that kind of stuff. And I had someone tell me the red fox is more of a threat to me than an alligator could be. And I'm like, well, yeah, because I kind of live on a mountain. I don't think there's many alligators up there. That's number one. And number two, maybe they're just more fond with humans than alligators might be. I have no idea. I'm not a zoologist of any kind. But the wildlife stuff is pretty crazy with all the expansions going on. Are any complaints? Are we hearing any complaints about these alligators or anything like that?
12: You know, I haven't heard any complaints to this point. But, you know, the big thing I'm seeing for the Huntsville market is just more and more people come into the area. Affordability is at a level that you're not seeing anywhere else in the country. And I think you're just going to continue to see more and more people move to the area. And so if you're on the fence thinking about buying, I'd get in sooner than later because we also have a lot of inflation coming this way.
0: Okay. Inflation coming this way. The market's hot. Lots of homes being built and things like that. So it's all continuing to grow here. Thank you very much, Matt Curtis and the Matt Curtis Real Estate team. Appreciate him being here. Learn more at mattcurtisrealestate.com. I appreciate him. I was trying to lead him down the path of a discussion about alligators, and he's like, I'm done with this discussion with you about alligators. But there we go. Here's some gator stats for you. Apparently, you are 15 times more likely to die from a dog attack than an alligator attack. Doesn't make me feel better. Cows kill more people than humans every single year. Again, doesn't make me feel better. Okay? these things are not things that make me feel... I love that they give me like a bunch of, you shouldn't be worried about shark attacks. Okay, that's nice. That's delightful. But that doesn't make me feel any better. But thank you so much for that information. I'm now scared of cows. Congratulations, you win.
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11: Fox News, I'm Sue Guzman. Israel is launching airstrikes into western Iran in response to missile fire Sunday. Fox's Trey Yanks tells us it came after President Trump urged Israel to hold its fire.
13: The president told me it's certainly not going to help negotiations. He went on to say, what I would suggest to Iran, you've shot your missiles, that's enough. Get back to the table and make a deal.
11: Saudi Arabia sounding missile alert sirens Monday morning in an area home to an airbase that hosts U.S. forces. Six people stabbed at New York's Penn Station tonight, one seriously hurt. This is a day before President Trump attends the basketball playoffs at Madison Square Garden.
14: Fans should expect enhanced security measures when entering Madison Square Garden, including TSA-style screening procedures. Guests are strongly encouraged to arrive at least 2 hours before tip-off.
11: And Fox's C.B. Cotton reporting. 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
0: Hold on, I got a text. The one guy I know who can handle this for me. There's a guy. Everyone has a guy, right? everyone has a guy that knows a little bit about these this type of how do I put this, wildlife. I'm just gonna text him the words "it's time" and see what he responds. But I just text him "it's time" and we'll see what he responds. I wonder, can I put out hits on these gators? Is that okay? Look. They're protected creatures. You shouldn't do anything with it. The reason I raise this issue is as follows. The city should not be okay with this. Okay? It's as simple as that. And you guys have a lot of thoughts on these things, and I appreciate it because so do I. Okay? So do I. I have a lot of stuff to say about this stuff, too. The folks on Reddit, their whole thing is, hey, look, if someone gets eaten, it's just the way it is. We built the house on it, so therefore your kid deserves to be eaten by it. That's the liberal mentality. Protect the gators, kill the kids.
1: To talk about the gators being here first isn't technically true for the people saying that to say that because we actually introduced them to this area.
0: Yeah, you know, I've heard 1,000 different stories on this, and thank you so much. 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
0: 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Yeah, I've heard they were brought here for beavers. I heard they were brought here to protect them because of the depopulation and let them thrive. I've heard all this stuff. But my response to that has always been exactly the same. I don't care. Okay, that's always been my response to that.
1: Cherokee were here first, too.
0: Yeah, you know, it's a good point, actually. And as I say with the Cherokees, scoreboard. Okay, that's what you have to basically look at. The world has been the same test over and over and over and over again. And that test is who is the fittest? Okay, that is it. It's a brute force contest, and humans have won. So I will not accept the premise that it's just like, we're going to go ahead and just be fine with this. I mean, here's an idea.
1: Hey, Dale. The only legit threat gators pose are against dogs when owners foolishly walk them too close to the water. They won't attack some high school brat unless they're dumb enough to go swimming in their territory.
0: Yes. Okay, no high school brat would ever go swimming in a body of water near their school. Never. And really, if that little old lady's walking her little dog out there by the water, isn't it her fault? Right? I mean, isn't she the one responsible for that?
1: Dale, you are going medieval on those poor alligators as if they Jewish alligators.
0: Okay, let's not. However, I will say this, from the Greenway, how do I say this? From the Tennessee River to the Greenway, Alabama should be free of gators. I don't know. From the Tennessee River to the sea, we should be gator free. There we go. There, that's what I'm looking for. But this is actually north of the Tennessee River, so it doesn't really work up for that. But anyway, thank you so much. No. The answer to that is no. That's not it. I don't like this. I don't like this at all.
1: Even when I've held baby gators, they tape their mouth closed. Why? Because they are evil buttholes.
0: Yes, that is correct. I believe that is the scientific term for them. By the way, the guy I texted said, let's go. I texted, it's time, and he texts back, let's go. Okay, yeah. I mean, come on. What is going on here?
1: So when is the Dale Jackson stomping the head of a gator shirt coming out? I want one. You can even make it look like a wrestling scene that you're coming off the top rope and you landing on it with your foot or something.
0: I'm not trying to tie myself to any potential crimes, okay? Let's be as clear as possible here. One more time. These things are protected. You can do nothing to them unless they are attacking or harming someone. Okay, so just know you cannot do that. Do not put yourself in a legal bind of any way, shape, or form. I mentioned these prehistoric killing machines that are swimming around near Grissom High School and on the Greenway and running around there. I mention it just as a public service and nothing else. I am not suggesting anybody actually go out there and mess with these things. That is not wise. Do not do it. Do not do it. Do not do it. I don't know if I've been clear enough here. Do not do it.
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0: FM, WVNN. Neil Jackson here with you. Yaffe, I'm going to ask Congressman Brooks this question, but I'm going to ask you this question first before we bring Congressman Brooks on the line. The House and Senate have voted on a War Powers Resolution, and Donald Trump is going to veto it.
1: Mm-hmm.
0: Why are they doing this right before and right in the middle of A, a conflict, and B, a negotiation?
1: Because they don't like Trump? That what?
0: What do you mean, Republicans had to get on board with both of these things.
1: True, although it was only, I think it was like four. So like
0: they
1: many,
0: still allowed it to come to the floor. I don't get it. Okay, all right, let's go to someone who's been there before, since Yaffe has not, and hopefully never will be. On the Alabama A&M $350 million Bulldog Hotline, we got former Congressman Mo Brooks joining us. Congressman Brooks, this is kind of strange. You sent in a War Powers Resolution to Trump to veto in the middle of negotiations on ending this. Now, I don't buy the whole, it's going to be solved this weekend. I think that is just Trump trying to keep things going with his constant stream of BSing and keep gas prices from exploding. Maybe that's the plan. But help me out here, Congressman. Why do this?
2: Well, the Republicans don't have a lot of choice. If a majority of the members of the House of Representatives want to vote on something under the rules of Congress, unlike, say, the rules in the Alabama legislature, a majority can force the vote.
0: Right, but I'm just tactically. I know you don't. I guess I'll ask you this: do you agree with this strategy? And what is the strategy? I guess I understand the if you have enough members to pass it, you have enough members to force it. Right? Okay, fine. But what's the strategy?
2: Well, the strategy on the part of the Democrats is to put the Republicans in an embarrassing position on the chance that the Iran war is going to be a bigger drag on Republicans in November than it currently it is.
0: Well, it sounds like that's what the premise is here behind this.
2: It's pure election politics.
0: I agree with that. I completely agree with that because maybe you agree with this or not. If this thing is still ongoing, Republicans are going to get absolutely destroyed in the midterms. They're probably going to get destroyed in the midterms anyway because of history and all sorts of other things. That tells us that. But if gas prices aren't down to whatever they were before, what, $2.79 or whatever, or lower, then it's going to be about gas prices. I mean, this has to get wrapped up here relatively soon, correct?
2: Well, that's the ideal. Is it likely to happen? Gosh, who knows?
0: Yeah, I think that what we're seeing here is Donald Trump's attempt to just brute force this, and I just don't. You can't do that with Islamic extremists. Is that an oversimplification of this?
2: No, it is not. There's been, in my judgment, a gross miscalculation of the willingness of people of fundamentalist Islamic faith to adhere to their beliefs, even if it means the sacrifice of many of their own family members, perhaps themselves and their countrymen. They are committed to their cause. And that's the concern about Iran getting a nuclear weapon. It's that same degree of commitment that they'll use those nuclear weapons and that the mutually assured destruction doctrine that has kept the world safe from nuclear destruction for 80 years, the concern is it won't work with people who do these things based on religion rather than self-survival.
0: Yeah, I agree with that. I agree, and so I don't know how you get past this. I don't know what the answer to that is. You've run statewide campaigns. You've run state house campaigns. You've run U.S. House campaigns. I believe you've run for district attorney as well. Doug Jones referring to us as the old Confederacy and saying we've rejoined the old Confederacy by electoral politics standards. Is this a smart play or a bad play?
2: It helps to motivate his block vote to turn out in higher percentages than they otherwise would.

0: well, it, as a gut punch. It just, it reads to me like desperation. And you got the old Confederacy thing. They're taking away your vote. That I think that you're taking away your vote thing is probably the best motivator you're going to fight. I don't believe it. I don't believe it at all. I also don't know what Doug Jones is planning on doing about that. I have no idea, since he's going to be the governor if he were to win. But at least that argument is like, hey, black people, they're trying to take away your vote, even though it's as dishonest as can possibly be. At least that argument makes sense. They're not going to win it with lottery, because Tuberville's already been kind of indifferent on the lottery. He's said basically we got to do something. So that leads me to believe he's open to at least a lottery. What that looks like, again, we don't know. But neither of these campaigns have really run the public policy campaign. So we're going to do a personality campaign. And if you're going to do a personality campaign, I don't know, the incumbent United States senator with the support of the president of the United States, who's more popular than he was the day he got elected, seems like he's going to win that personality battle.
1: Well, Tommy Tuberville is the odds-on favorite.
0: Yeah, I don't think there's any question about that. Congressman, let's talk about alligators. Your thoughts? You pro or anti-alligator?
1: I'm not real fond of crocodiles or alligators. In their environment, they're pretty much near the top of the food chain, and they're dangerous, and we need to treat them that way.
0: They are prehistoric armored apex predators. They are killing machines, and they are swimming around Grissom High School. How concerned should I be about this? A 3, a 10? Where are we at on, out of 1 out of 10?
1: Hey, if I were involved in the process, and I'm not, but if I was, it would be no alligators in the Tennessee Valley. They're all imported. They're not native here.
0: Right. But do we remove them when we see them to different places? Doesn't that make sense? Should that just be the standard?
1: I'd just kill them.
0: But understanding as a lawyer that the law exists and the murdering of alligators on Mo Brooks is going to be, hey, you know, Mo's free. We might just see him wandering around nature preserves murdering alligators. I mean, maybe that's what's going to go down here. I don't know. But should the city be taking a more proactive get the hell out of here strategy?
1: Oh, absolutely. They're dangerous.
0: Why don't they?
1: They're dangerous to pets. They've killed pets so far, and the question is, how long is it going to take before they kill a child or an adult?
0: Yep.
1: They are dangerous, and in our environment, a lot of people aren't cognizant of the risk, so that puts them at higher risk. And it's not like we're in Florida in the Everglades where you're always on the lookout for alligators. Here, you've got kids just riding around on their bikes on those trails that we have in that part of Huntsville, and those alligators, they might see a tempty morsel.
0: Yep. On Reddit, one of the people said, well, as long as the high school kids don't swim around in the lake, and I'm like, as long as the high school kids don't swim around in the water near their high school? I mean, these are not the most discerning human beings. I remember when there's a lake that I used to swim in Florida that I know damn well right now has 3 alligators in it. And we swam in it every day. And again, different time. There were no alligators in it at the time that we know of, but we do know they're in there now. And it's just like, I can't believe this kind of talk. It's absolutely crazy to me. It is ludicrous. Ludicrous. All right. Mo Brooks alligator massacre. I love it. That could be your next move. And I'm a fan of that. Let's get back to something serious here for a second. Is the redistricting fight essentially over? Yes, there will always be lawsuits challenging any redistricting and things like that. But the Supreme Court, and this is how I described it, you tell me if I'm wrong, before states not under the purview of all these special rules were fighting a redistricting war with machine guns while the states under the purview of these rules had muskets. Now we all have nuclear bombs. We've got mutually assured destruction here. You know, Alabama can go 7-0, Massachusetts can go 8-0, Illinois can try to go 18 or whatever to 0, California can try to go 58 or whatever to 0. It's harder to do because, you know, Republicans exist in these places and you still got to draw them out, so it's not a sure thing. But is the redistricting legal fight over because of what the Supreme Court has given us?
1: No, and the reason it's not over is because the Supreme Court opinion says it's not over. I don't know how many people have actually read the Supreme Court opinion that came

0: down as opposed to, you know, reading the filtered articles on the internet. But it quite clearly states that it is a temporary relief until such time as the Supreme Court has a writ of certiorari before it and an honest-to-goodness normal track appeal before it, and then it will make a final ruling. Now, don't get me wrong. This preliminary ruling is a big one because it indicates where the Supreme Court is likely to go with the final ruling. And we still have out there after this election year, is the legislature going to stick with 6-1 or they're going to go 7-0?
1: Sounds like they're going to go 7-0. But so when they go 7-0, at least that's how it sounds, and they're going to get a hell of a lot of pressure to do it. When they go 7-0, do they, does the court, under, you're a lawyer, so help me out here. Under the current standing and rulings we've seen, it would lead you to believe that the Supreme Court would be like, yeah, that's fine.
0: If the legislature implements a 7-0 redistricting plan of the United States Congress, and if the legislature deletes, wipes clean all their computer data of racial information, then I think it's upheld by the Supreme Court. You can, like it or not, and you know, a lot of people don't, and I'm one of them. I don't believe in all this gerrymandering. But like it or not, it's legal for purely political purposes. It's illegal if you base it on race.
1: Yeah, I think the gist of it is, just in a stupid person's way to put it, the Supreme Court basically said, go nuts, guys. that's how it appears. I understand there's bigger cases to it than that, but it really does sound like they were just like, yeah, you guys are good. Just do whatever you want to do, and we'll follow. We'll see what happens next. And I think people are going to take that to heart. I think we are in for a really interesting redistricting couple of years here, and I don't know when it stops, and I don't know why it would stop. I mean, I'll just be honest with you, Congressman. Alabama has been under the rule of a federal government that has said you can't do this. Well, our neighbors to the north generally could do what they wanted, and neighbors significantly to our north, they could do whatever the hell they wanted at any time, and they got completely away with it, and now the rules seem a little more fair. So I think we're going to see some fighting over that. All right, former Congressman Mo Brooks, thank you so much for taking the time to join us here and answering some of these questions. From alligators to redistricting, who knew? Who knew we were going to run into today? I didn't even know. Stay tuned.
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4: Tensions rising in the Middle East. I'm Sue Guzman, Fox News. The Israeli military striking Iranian government targets in western and central parts of the country, raising concerns now of a wider escalation. We have the latest from Fox's Ashley Strohmeyer.
5: This comes hours after Iran launched at least four waves of missiles at Israel. It's the first time since an early April ceasefire was implemented. Israel says all missiles were intercepted and is now vowing to deliver a powerful response. Tehran claims the attack was in retaliation for Israel's deadly strike on Beirut on Sunday. So President Trump says Iran's strikes are certainly not going to help negotiations on the ending war front. And then he told Tehran to get back to the table and make a deal. The president also says he's not happy about Israel's attack on Beirut. And he was reportedly urging Israel's prime minister not to strike back against Iran.
4: An Iranian state television reporting the sound of explosions being heard in Isfahan, Tabriz, and Tehran. Latest back and forth attacks coming after she mentioned President Trump urged Prime Minister Benjamin Netanyahu not to respond to them. Six people injured in a series of stabbings at New York's Penn Station Sunday night. There is a suspect in custody. There's no word on a motive, but it does come on the eve of President Trump's planned attendance at Game 3 of the NBA Finals at New York's Madison Square Garden, which is directly above Penn Station. Fox's C.B. Cotton.
6: The president will become the first sitting U.S. commander-in-chief to attend an NBA Finals game, and fans have been told to expect airport-level security. The Knicks releasing a statement that reads in part, quote, a strict no-bag policy will be in effect, and fans should make every effort to limit personal items to an absolute minimum. Fans should expect enhanced security measures when entering Madison Square Garden, including TSA-style screening procedures.
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4: Police are still searching for suspects behind a mass shooting at an Ohio festival Saturday night.
5: The fun suddenly turning to people of all ages running and scrambling for cover at the iconic Old West End Festival. And many were helping any of the 12 victims that they could. We know two of those shooting victims are fighting for their life in critical condition. And people who were there are shocked. Police are still searching for at least two suspects who they say were probably shooting at each other. Investigators are currently combing through all the evidence, and one seasoned lieutenant says this is some of the worst violence he's seen.
4: And Fox's Madison Scarpino, all the wounded in stable condition. A 7.8 magnitude earthquake striking parts of the southern Philippines early Monday, and a tsunami up to 3 feet has hit some Philippines coastal areas. As President Bongbong Marcos is urging people to seek higher ground. Tsunami waves observed in Palau and northern Sulawesi. Multiple buildings reportedly have collapsed. Officials reporting at least one person has been killed, several others injured. Elon Musk's SpaceX set to go public this week in what is expected to be the biggest IPO in history. Fox's Madeline Rivera has more.
11: SpaceX set a flat price of $135 per share. They're going to offer 555.6 million shares as the company tries to raise $75 billion. At this price tag, SpaceX would be valued at $1.8 trillion, making it one of the most valuable firms in the United States. The question of whether investors will accept SpaceX's valuation will largely hinge on whether they believe Elon Musk can deliver on his ambitious goals, including putting AI data centers into orbit and sending humans to Mars. SpaceX reported it lost nearly $5 billion last year, even though revenue increased by 33% from the year before.
4: The company is also reportedly making the unusual decision to keep about 30% of its shares for individual investors. I'm Sue Guzman. This is Fox News.
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0: WVNN. Bill Jackson here with you. Thank you very much for being here. Thank you so much for your time today. And every day you spend it with us, well, we're more than happy to take it. Don't worry about that. We will devour your time like we are a gator being fed Grissom High School students. So we're that hungry. We are that hungry. And here we are right now, ready to watch what is going on in the world and be slightly amused by it. I'll just be completely honest with you. The Graham Plattner situation has gotten completely crazy. And one of the individuals involved in this, in full disclosure, I know personally. I know Lindsay Fifield. I've known her for years. And she has been involved in Alabama politics and national politics forever. Okay, and do I believe her? Yeah, I do believe her. I don't think she's lying about this. I think she is rightly concerned about this guy who apparently she dated, who was abusive. Now, I look at the story, and I'll tell you my reaction before I read the story, and I'll tell you the reaction now that I know more about it. Okay, so when the story broke, based on the headlines they gave, I'm just be honest with you, it led to me like kind of like the Brett Kavanaugh situation. We've got jilted exes who are unhappy that Graham Plattner is running around selling himself as something he's not, i.e. a good person. So they feel like they need to come out and dime him out. Oh, wait, that's not what happened in the Brett Kavanaugh situation. In the Brett Kavanaugh situation, people made baseless allegations based on absolutely nothing, with no evidence, no proof, no nothing. And we were told that we just needed to believe it. Now those same people are telling us they don't care about any of this. They're not concerned about any of this. None of this matters to them because Donald Trump and his movement is so intrinsically evil that nothing that happens matters outside of Donald Trump losing power. Whether that power is in the House or the Senate or whatever, losing that power is the most important thing. So they don't believe it. But here's what I wrote, just full disclosure. I said, Graham Plattner is a piece of human garbage, but this kind of stuff is incredibly weak. This is rarely used on the left, so they're going to have a really hard time with this. He's a terrible boyfriend, but I look beyond the Nazi tattoo as a hell of a way to punish an ex. And I stand by that statement. I stand by that statement. In the article, there is not really, and again, I don't know what we expect in these cases, any evidence that he abused these girls. Now, Bugsy, you're going to help me out here for a second. Okay? I need to understand this because as a guy, I think this information is bad and it's definitely not good. But it sounds to me like these people got in drunken fights. And one time he grabbed her by the arm and ripped her out of a cab. Same thing with a car. He would apparently stand in her way and not let her leave rooms, which is weird. That's trapping someone there. I guess that's abusive, right? I mean, is it abusive to reach in a cab and grab someone and yank them out of a cab? I guess so. I mean, if you can't be physical in any way, shape, or form without it being abuse. I don't mean to minimize any of this. That's not what I'm trying to do. I'm just thinking out loud here. Is that abuse?
1: I guess not on its own per se, but like the repeated kind of hostile behaviors on top of it, I guess.
0: Yeah, I think you're probably right. She also mentions at sometimes he would put his hands on her shoulders and sort of like grab the shoulders to the point where it caused physical pain. You shouldn't be doing these things. I'm not obviously in favor of this. I wouldn't do this. I think it's completely unacceptable in every possible way. And Grant Plattner is clearly a terrible guy, and I think Bugsy, I think, nails it pretty well when she says, yeah, but everything else, right? Like, that's the thing. Now, there's more information about this out there, too. And you guys may not remember this because it's a little deep cut here, but just a quick little explainer here. When Donald Trump, one of the arguments was that the National Enquirer would do something called catch and kill. And basically what they would do is they would buy a story from some person who was arguing something about Donald Trump. And then they would say, we'll buy this story from you exclusively, but then we're not publish it. But at the same time, they've stopped the story. They've caught the story, and now they've killed the story. Well, it looks like the New York Times did this as well. The New York Times had two women prepared to go on the record to make sexual assault allegations against Plattner. Those details were shared with Fifield, presumably to make her feel more comfortable in coming forward. They never made it into the story, allegedly being removed at the behest of New York Times editors and Plattner's lawyers. And the Plattner campaign was given 24 hours to respond. So while they were putting this story together, the New York Times was operating sort of like the Plattner campaign in trying to minimize all of it. That's what appears to be happening here. Okay? And that seems to be what happened. They said to Fifield that you will be part of a story that involves sexual assault allegations and everything else. And instead, they made her argument the crux of the story, hoping to downplay the entire allegation. This is a catch and kill scheme. That's what it is. So just a little background on this. Fifield has put on Twitter this morning that the New York Times misled her. After the story went up, I began to ask them, wait, where are the stories for the other women? Where are the accusations of sexual assault? Why am I the focus? Why are there 11 paragraphs dedicated to detailing my work history? Why does it say that nobody could corroborate when I offered them sources that could corroborate? Why did they include an out-of-context quote from a friend joking, do not call Graham, after I called off my wedding? Because like I said, we're about to get married. Where were the screenshots they'd said they would use? Or the mention that I'd supported local Democrats and that most of my family and husband are liberals? The editor said that was too much context. But they put 11 paragraphs of she's worked with Republicans. The Times also failed to include any mention that I did confide in multiple friends through the years that Graham had been abusive long before he was running for office. Those friends confirmed they told the Times that. The Times did not include any of that. She adds, it dawned on me all along that this was a setup. The journalist I trust who convinced me to share my story never wanted to tell the story, methodically delayed the story, and twisted it into a gift to the Plattner campaign, violating the trust of his victims, shattering the trust I placed in them in the most vulnerable story of my life. And at the end of my call with them, I reluctantly accepted their insistence that this was still a powerful story and I had done a brave thing, and I thank them for all the hard work they put into it. So the story that is being told, that is getting all this attention, the story that looks like a bitter ex being bitter, which is what I initially thought from the story, turns into a story that they have completely mangled and hidden in order to keep the story from hurting Plattner the way they thought it would. It is a catch and kill operation. And that's what's happening here. So they're going to get what they want. They're going to get Plattner as the nominee, and then he's going to get destroyed. That's what's going to happen. Okay? That is what's going to happen here. They are going to get everything that they want in this situation, and they are going to absolutely lose that seat in Maine. We'll continue. We got a lot more coming up here. A lot more to talk about, and this story is just wild. Absolutely wild. So you got a story, you got the catch and kill aspect of it, you got the person speaking out against the journalists here, and the way the media is going to frame this, and they're already starting to do it, is this is just some jilted ex with a Republican background lying to take down Plattner, when in reality, this is meant to inoculate him from other criticisms. It's a catch-and-kill operation. Now, I hate that I know more about this than almost anyone. Okay, I do. I hate that I know this person. I hate this has happened to this person. I hate all of this. But now that it's out that she's been misled by them, it makes it pretty clear that this story is one of a political operatives trying to soften the blow. And let me be clear, when I first read the story, it's not that I didn't believe what she was saying, but the way they framed it, I was like, okay, and. I'm sorry, that's just the way it is. We've seen years and years and years of stories where Roy Moore went to a mall in Gadsden, therefore he's unfit. Just complete nonsense. Brett Kavanaugh did all this stuff allegedly at this time. Donald Trump raped a woman at some department, so we don't know when, what year, or what happened. And E. Jean Carroll is clearly an insane person. But they treated all those stories like they were gospel fact, and this they're trying to downplay. It's a catch and kill operation. That's what it is. It's a pretty crazy story altogether. But that's the gist of it, and I wanted to break that out here early this morning. We'll talk more about this, obviously, as we go down the line, but I appreciate you guys listening. That's what I think is going on here, and I think we'll see that that's how this all breaks down eventually. Stay tuned, folks. I'm Dale Jackson. This is WVNN.
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5: On it.

0: get ready, guys. Get ready. This story is going to be the story of the weekend. And we are pretty close, I'll just be completely honest, from the American media taking the position of, but did he do anything wrong? That's the position that they're going to take. And I'm going to guess, knowing the person involved in this, okay, I am going to guess that she is not going to take this laying down. She is not gonna be a victim of this. I don't think that's gonna happen. Okay, I don't think that's gonna happen. It sounds to me like she is going to fight this, and she is gonna fight, and she is gonna say to them, "Nah." Nah, so it's looking more and more like a catch and kill story than anything else. And it looks like they have done all they can to try to protect them. And that is a really, really unfortunate thing. And you know, you read her response to all of this. And it's kind of funny because I know she's very conservative, but a very conservative nature. What's interesting about this is she responds to this sort of like, I trusted them to tell the story. And I just want to like be like, why? You know, I hate that mentality, but like, it's like, why did you trust them? Like, why would you trust? You know, that sounds so crappy to say, but you just want to think like, why did you trust them? And I'm not saying she hasn't done anything wrong, obviously, in this. She's trying to tell the story, and she's putting her whole chest behind it. I mean, that's another thing that's I think is worth noting here. This person who is referenced here is not hiding behind fake names or protected interviews or any of this stuff. They're coming out with their full voice and saying, this is what happened here. This is what went down. And I think that there's a credibility side that goes along with this, but at the same time, I am concerned about how the American people are going to see this at first, and none of the other stuff matters. And Bugsy is pointing out to me via text, and she is correct, because I don't think she wants to say this on the air, that I left a key part of this story out. Okay? And I'll tell you why I didn't leave it out intentionally, but I'll tell you why it's in the story. In the story, Fifield relays a story where Graham Plattner, my main comp, is telling her that if anyone breaks into the house they're living in, I guess they were engaged, if anyone breaks into this house they're living in, he would rape them. Not in a gay way, not in a sexual way, but in a powerful way. See, I read that, and I thought to myself, I'm like, this is just a guy talking stupid. Okay, that's what it is. And I know people will say, what do you mean by that? And it's like, well, I mean, it sounds like a guy who's saying really stupid things to sound cool.
1: He's saying it a lot, though.
0: No, I agree with you. And that by itself, to me, and again, this is just me speaking to you as a 46-year-old, 47-year-old man here. I hear that and I think, okay, that sounds like something a lot of guys would jokingly say. That's what it sounds like. So when I heard stuff like that, it kind of washed over me. I mean, I'm sorry, it just did. Because the way the New York Times told the story is it sounds like I wrote an embittered ex-girlfriend telling a story about how they're mad at their ex. That's how it reads. And again, Bugsy and I were talking off the air. If you go to the New York Times site, before the paywall hits, it makes him sound like a good guy, right? Bugsy, is that correct? Like
1: it's
0: sort
1: all
0: of,
1: I could read. It was like the first three paragraphs right. were like, he's a decent guy, and I right. gave up looking. So.
0: Right, and I sent you the other link, and now you're like, what is this? Like, I mean, so there's a whole other angle to this. So the mainstream media narrative is going to be that this is a busted story. That's what the mainstream media is going to be. It's going to be that this is a busted story. The truth of the matter is this. This was supposed to be the corroborated evidence. This was not supposed to be the main story. The New York Times spiked the allegations of sexual assault after threats from Plattner's lawyers.
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4: News. I'm Ted Linder. Iran firing missiles at Israel Sunday in retaliation for an Israeli attack on Beirut. Fox's Trey Yingst with more from President Trump.
5: The president told me it's certainly not going to help negotiations. He went on to say, what I would suggest to Iran, you've shot your missiles, that's enough. Get back to the table and make a deal.
4: A short while ago, the Israeli Air Force striking military targets belonging to the Iranian regime in western and central Iran. Multiple people reportedly killed, others injured following a 7.8 magnitude earthquake that shook part of the southern Philippines early on Monday. Tsunami warnings were also issued. Power outages reported. People urged to get to higher ground. The epicenter of the tremor, with a depth of 6.2 miles, it struck about 8 miles southwest of General Santos City. 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

0: WVNN. Bill Jackson here with you. Thank you very much for joining us. Appreciate you being here. Appreciate you every single day. One more thing about this, okay? One more thing. I'm going to just say one more thing about this. When I've read this story, okay? When I've read this story, I initially thought this sounds like an ex-girlfriend or ex-girlfriends who are angry at their exes. That's what it sounded like to me. Because I'll tell you, it's just the thing that is most interesting about this, the thing that I find interesting about this is she says he knew it was a Nazi tattoo. Okay? Which means she knew it was a Nazi tattoo, right? Okay, and I think that's it's an important thing to look at and talk about, because we really need to understand this guy's mindset is completely whacked, and everything about it just kind of backs that up. It seems to me like what's happening here is an attempt to inoculate him from criticism. So and I think he's done a pretty good job of doing that, because now it's like a left-right argument. Keep in mind, 11 paragraphs of this story in the initial New York Times writing of it, 11 paragraphs are about Lindsay Fifield's work history. Working for the New York Times. I mean, that's really what it is. And it talks about her, work history in the New York Times. 11 paragraphs. 11 paragraphs. Just think about that for a second. You're writing a story on Graham Plattner, and that story, 11 paragraphs. Who's reading 11 paragraphs of these stories? Not many people. 11 paragraphs of that story is about the work history of the person involved. There's a reason why you do that. The reason why you do that is to diminish her credibility. That's it. That's the reason. So that's where we're at. Okay. Now, I want to sidestep into something differently. I got a question for you here today. I got a question for you. Doug Jones says we've joined the old Confederacy. So let me ask you this question. Should we? And what I mean by that is, maybe it's time for a national divorce of some kind. Maybe it is time for a national divorce, and we walk away from our neighbors to the north. Maybe it is. But if we were to do that, if we were to walk away from our neighbors to the north, who should we take with us? Like, how far does this go? Who do we take with us? Who gets to come? Who has to go? And I mean, like, states-wise. Do we take Georgia? Georgia kind of looks like it's lost at this point. Is North Carolina salvageable? Maybe. I would say I'll give you my answer here, because again, we've joined the old, and by the way, it's officially joined the old Confederacy. That's the important thing that we need to know. It's not that we've joined the old Confederacy. We've officially joined the old Confederacy. I didn't know that. I missed the Alabama legend. We'll have to talk with Arthur Orr about that this morning. Well, I talked to him about what he did to make us officially join the old Confederacy. But here's Doug Jones and his thoughts on us rejoining the old Confederacy. And by the way, if we talk about it like that, we should definitely do it.
1: Well, folks, the damn Supreme Court did it.
0: Folks, the damn Supreme Court did it again. I'm Doug Jones. I'm Doug Jones, and I'm from the state of Alabama, just so you guys know. Yeehaw! Y'all! Y'all! Y'all! I hate the way he talks now. I hate it. Bugsy, I know you're like, You let four words come out of his mouth. You had
2: enough.
0: Four.
2: That was it. That's all you needed.
0: I needed four words, and I started attacking him. But yeah. Yeah, well, folks, the damn Supreme Court done did it again. Them Duke boys, they're never always going to get away with it.
1: Well, folks, the damn Supreme Court did it. I did not think they would. I did not, truly. I've been a lawyer for a long time, and I have followed the Supreme Court, and I followed the way they act on this incredibly malignant way that they do this emergency docket without any real thought or real other than political. You know, this tonight, Alabama has officially rejoined the old Confederacy.
0: Oh my God, I hate this guy. Such a tool. I can't deal with him. Like, who's taking this man seriously? We've officially rejoined the old Confederacy. All right. So who should be allowed to be in our club? That's my question for you. 866-494-WVNN. 866-494-9866. 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There, of course, is the Coleman Furniture Market free speech phone lines. You can get in as well, 866-494-9866. 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
0: 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So I'll answer the question first here. Will you guys get some of your answers in here? I'm going to answer them for you here first. Okay? First off, yes. The state of Alabama as a whole, you get to join the new Confederacy. Congratulations. We appreciate you, and we are happy to see you join us. Thank you so much for joining us. And by the way, the new Confederacy is not a Confederacy based off of racial animus and stuff like that. The new Confederacy, as I am constituting it, is based on general annoyance with people who are not like me. Not racially or anything like that. Just people who disagree with me politically. I'm tired of them. They've decided they can't operate in good faith anymore, so they gots to go. That's it. That's where I'm at. That's who has to leave. So the new Confederacy, I've got a little bit of a problem here because I want it to stay contiguous. Okay, that's part of the issue here. So when I give these answers, it may be hard to continue this. But Alabama gets to be in the Confederacy, the Dale Confederacy. Let's call it that. All of Georgia, with the exception, well, I guess we just have to take all of Georgia because you can't just isolate them there. We don't want that. But anyway, so all of Georgia can come. Florida can come, South Carolina can come, North Carolina can come, Tennessee can come, Kentucky can come, Ohio and Indiana can come, Pennsylvania, you're out, sorry. I don't want Louisiana. I too many gators, too many swamps, they gotta go. Arkansas, you can come, Oklahoma, you can come, Texas, you can come, Kansas, Nebraska, South Dakota, North Dakota, Montana, Wyoming, Idaho, Utah. You guys are all welcome. Everyone else has got to go. Louisiana, I'm kind of torn. Too many swamps, too many gators, too many coon ass, as Nick Saban would say, and get in trouble for saying too much of that down there. But no, I don't want them. But that's what my new the Dale Confederacy kind of looks like the old the old Confederacy. But we'll take some Idaho, Montana, Wyoming, North Dakota, South Dakota, Nebraska, Kansas, Oklahoma and Texas, Arkansas, we'll take Louisiana, Mississippi, Alabama, Tennessee, Kentucky, Ohio, Indiana, North Carolina, South Carolina, Georgia, and Florida. And look, North Carolina, Georgia, they seem to be maybe trending in the wrong direction sometimes. That's okay. We got to have some rebel rousers in there occasionally. But that's my new Confederacy!
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5: 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This three-judge panel says, oh, no, our map is race neutral, which is impossible. 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They just did it themselves. 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They admit to it. You can't say that and then come later and say, no, our map is actually race neutral. It doesn't make any sense.
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13: No representation is made that the quality of the legal services to be performed is greater than the quality of legal services performed by other lawyers.
0: All right, so I asked the question. Doug Jones says we have officially rejoined the old Confederacy. And I said, well, what should that Confederacy look like? And I realize some people don't like my plan here. So we'll get into y'all's thoughts and see if you can convince me. Mine is basically all of the South, Ohio, Indiana, Arkansas. Arkansas is South, so I'm not saying that. Oklahoma, Kansas, Nebraska, South Dakota, North Dakota, Montana, Idaho, and Wyoming. That's where we're at. I guess I left Iowa off. Has some people having some feels here. Virginia. Some people feel I should invite Virginia and West Virginia and even Pennsylvania. Okay, I think we're losing the plot here, okay? We're losing the plot! Let's get your guys' thoughts here on the ScoutPestControl.com WVNN Hot Take text line.
14: The new Confederacy should be a self-governing territory of the United States. Virginia's got to go. But, sorry Dale, we keep our friends from Louisiana. Deep red state.
0: Too many gators, too many swamps. That's really my problem there. The beauty of this is if we did leave, we could still like enter into like a military relationship with the United States for protection and stuff like that. I mean, that'd be fine.

0: this, though, the good thing about this is we'd still be where we are, separated from the rest of the terrible world, and be here, nestled in the middle of the United States. Not really in the middle, but you understand what I'm saying. And the only problem is, what about all the military stuff we have? We just keep it? We do it in Afghanistan? We just get to keep everything we have? Is that what we get to do? I mean, sounds good. Sounds good. The founders, yes, they did really believe in states having their own say and doing their own thing. And it was a confederation of states that had basically their own rules. There's something to that. There is something to that.
1: Need West Virginia in Dale's Confederacy. But definitely not Virginia.
0: Definitely not Virginia. You can get to West Virginia through Kentucky. We can. You can hang on that way. I'm open to Iowa, West Virginia, and Missouri working their way into the Confederacy. But they got to earn it. They got to earn it. They really do. I'm not a big fan of these places. Okay, so no, I'm not a fan of that. But okay, I'm open to it.
1: Take Georgia, but first redefine Georgia as a donut that excludes Atlanta.
0: You know, it might be worth, and this may be impossible to do, but it might be worth sort of cleaving Atlanta and the eastern parts of Georgia and sort of just saying, hey, you can't come. Yeah, you know what I mean? Like what we do is we take the northern part and the western part of Georgia, everything south, and there's a pretty significant part of Georgia, everything south and everything west of Atlanta or east of Atlanta has to go, and they can have. But there's oceanfront property right there, so I don't know. Savannah's pretty nice. I think we just kind of tolerate Atlanta. I think we just do. I mean, we're just going to have to tolerate Atlanta, New Orleans, Dallas, and Austin. You're just going to have to tolerate these cities in Birmingham. We can't carve out all these cities and send them on their way. Now, I'll remind you, under Dale's Confederacy, there's a good chance that a lot of the problems leave. Because in the Dale Confederacy, the rules are going to be a little bit differently. The rules are going to work a little bit differently than they do now. So I don't know. I don't know. These individuals may not like being the little blue dot in the red state. They might have some problems with that. And you guys are now losing the plot completely because I'm hearing stuff like this now.
1: I don't want Baltimore, but we should have Maryland on principle. We must hold the Mason-Dixon line.
0: No, you've lost the plot. This is the new Confederacy, not the old Confederacy. Okay? Now it's the Daryl Dixon line. Okay? That's what we worry about. And what I mean by that is everywhere that Daryl Dixon from The Walking Dead would want to live, that can come into the Confederacy. Everywhere that Daryl Dixon would not want to live would not be in the Dale Confederacy. Okay, so there we go. Bugsy, you know who Daryl Dixon is?
2: Is he the guy from The Walking Dead?
0: What? Way to go. Daryl Dixon is, in fact, Daryl Dixon from The Walking Dead is, in fact, Daryl.
2: Did you say The Walking
0: from
2: Dead?
0: From The Walking Dead. Yes, that's exactly what I
2: hear
0: said.
2: That.
0: All right, we're enough. We'll be right back. Stay tuned.
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1: Rages on. I'm Ted Lindner, Fox News. Israel saying it launched several strikes against Iran this weekend after Tehran unleashed a barrage of missiles on Israel in a sudden escalation of the conflict and forcing civilians into shelters while threatening retaliation against U.S. and Israeli targets. Fox's Ashley Strohmeyer with the latest for us tonight.
2: This comes hours after Iran launched at least four waves of missiles at Israel. It's the first time since an early April ceasefire was implemented. Israel says all missiles were intercepted and is now vowing to deliver a powerful response. Tehran claims the attack was in retaliation for Israel's deadly strike on Beirut on Sunday. So President Trump says Iran strikes are certainly not going to help negotiations on the ending war front. And then he told Tehran to get back to the table and make a deal. The president also says he's not happy about Israel's attack on Beirut. And he was reportedly urging Israel's prime minister not to strike back against Iran.
1: President Trump warning Tehran to get back to the table and make a deal. Meantime, six people injured in a series of stabbings at New York City's Penn Station Sunday night. A suspect now in custody. The stabbing happening on the eve of President Trump's planned attendance at Game 3 of the NBA Finals at Madison Square Garden that is just directly above Penn Station. Fox's C.B. Cotton.
3: The president will become the first sitting U.S. commander-in-chief to attend an NBA Finals game, and fans have been told to expect airport-level security. The Knicks releasing a statement that reads in part, quote, a strict no-bag policy will be in effect, and fans should make every effort to limit personal items to an absolute minimum. Fans should expect enhanced security measures when entering Madison Square Garden, including TSA-style screening procedures. Guests are strongly encouraged to arrive at least 2 hours before tip-off to allow additional time for screening and entry.
1: The NYPD says no watch parties will be permitted outside the garden. 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
1: The 79th Annual Tony Awards held at Radio City Music Hall in New York City on Sunday night. Schmigadoon, an adaptation of the Apple TV series that gently mocks big, brassy Broadway shows, taking home the Tony Award for Best New Musical. The award also completes the studio EGOT achievement, which is when the producing studio wins an award in all four major award ceremonies. Liberation, a play about a consciousness-raising women's group in Ohio set in the 70s, won a Tony for Best New Play. Earlier this year, the play also won a Pulitzer Prize for drama. Elon Musk's SpaceX had to go public this week in what's expected to be the biggest IPO in history. Fox's Madeline Rivera with more.
6: SpaceX set a flat price of $135 per share. They're going to offer 555.6 million shares as the company tries to raise $75 billion. At this price tag, SpaceX would be valued at $1.8 trillion, making it one of the most valuable firms in the United States. The question of whether investors will accept SpaceX's evaluation will largely hinge on whether they believe Elon Musk can deliver on his ambitious goals, including putting AI data centers into orbit and sending humans to Mars. SpaceX reported it lost nearly $5 billion last year, even though revenue increased by 33% from the year before.
1: SpaceX also reportedly making the unusual decision to keep about 30% of its shares for individual investors. Other major companies expected to announce their own IPOs, including Anthropic and OpenAI. Multiple people reportedly killed, more than 200 100 people have now been injured. This is following a 7.8 magnitude earthquake that shook parts of the southern Philippines early on Monday. Tsunami warnings were also issued. Power outages reported. People were urged to get to higher ground. The epicenter of the tremor had a depth of about 6.2 miles. And the earthquake struck 8 miles southwest of the General Santos City. I'm Ted Lindner. This is Fox News.
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0: NN. Now, it's Red Eye Radio. Gary McNamara and Eric Hurley talk about everything from politics to social issues and news of the day. Whether you're up late or you're just starting your day, welcome to the show. From the Relief Factor Studios, this is Red Eye Radio.
8: All across America, we are Red Eye Radio. He is Eric Hurley, and I'm Gary McNamara. Good morning.
9: Hello.
8: Hey. I just was reading here. The show's intro interrupted my reading.
9: It did? What were you reading?
8: I was reading John Fund from National Review.
9: Yeah.
8: California's election system is a disgrace. And just writing here, this because people don't know this. California has deliberately slowed down ballot counting to accommodate its chaotic expansion of mail-in voting. The Washington Post editorial board calls the Golden State in this regard a national embarrassment. The New York Times sighs that California's elections are in the pre-telegraph era. The system is designed, is indeed a designed mess. A voter can return a ballot in any county in California, no matter which county that voter is registered in. A decade ago, California legalized ballot harvesting, which allows anyone to collect and deliver a limitless number of mail-in ballots, which increases the risk of fraud or coercion. The state mails ballots to all registered voters, 23.2 million of them. Ballots received by officials up to 7 days after the election day are counted.
9: Wow.
8: Tom Del Becerro, a former GOP state chairman, told me that he has received 4 duplicate ballots at his address and that his neighbors often get ballots for people who no longer live there. A lawsuit against California's Secretary of State by the nonprofit organization Judicial Watch claims that there are 873,000 people on the state's voter registration rolls who have moved or died or who don't have an address but are still getting ballots. In 2024, a previous Judicial Watch lawsuit had forced Los Angeles County to remove 1.2 million inactive voter registrations. Then there's the issue of signature verification. LA uses machine scanners to compare signatures on mail-in ballots to all the signatures in a voter's registration file. Mm. In California, each county sets its own threshold for ballot authorization. Ballots that meet or exceed it are automatically approved and rarely get a manual review. Sometimes even ballots that are initially rejected or flagged for scrutiny can be cured if the voter corrects any faults. Moreover, a state who claims a voter who claims to be able to sign can make a mark instead. A witness is then supposed to sign below. However, a former Los Angeles election official admitted to me that no address for a witness is requested and that witness signatures are not verified. And that's it. You know, when you look at the voter ID and everything else, Republicans should be pounding on it.
9: Oh, my gosh,
8: They should be pounding on it. I know the Department of Justice is looking into it. I know that there's a referendum, you know, the referendum for voter ID, is, as he had mentioned in the article, I didn't read that part of it, is apparently there, you know, for November. But when you've got, when you have no voter ID, that's it right there.
9: Yeah.
8: And, you know, right there is where you've got to focus and say, look how long it takes, because everybody knows what an embarrassment it is. And the Supreme Court might come in and nix the, you know, taking ballots after Election Day, by the way, too.
9: Yeah.
8: Supreme Court might come in on that one. It looks like, you know, who knows how they were thinking, but it looks like, was it Roberts? I forgot who it was who said, it's why they call it Election Day.
9: That was it, Roberts or Gorsuch? It was one of the
8: two. Yeah, one of the two. One of them said, well, it's called Election Day for a reason.
9: Right. Well, you know, because you could extrapolate it out 7 days. Well, why just 7 days? 7 days is not a long, is not long enough for me. I need more time than 7 days to get it to you. You can make excuse after excuse. If it's not in, it's not in. It doesn't count, period.
8: And as he writes here, it's clear that California has a system that favors flexibility at the cost of certainty, reliability, and efficiency. Every other state manages to count its votes in a somewhat timely manner, said California Congressman Kevin Cowley, an independent who sits in the House with the GOP. California's inability to completely handle the basic administration of democracy is embarrassing. It also indicates why our state has so many other problems. But the fact is, because it takes so long, and because of no voter ID, and because of the rampant ballot harvesting, there's no confidence in that system.
9: No. No.
8: There's no. Now, do I think it would make a difference? Do I think that that Hilton or Platt have a chance in hell of ever holding office? No, but I thought that before everything that has happened now.
9: But if, you know,
8: because the people that are left in California, what you have to understand is this has been going on for a long time. The high prices have been there for a long time. The people of the majority of voters in California, they're getting exactly what they want. Same in New York.
9: Mm-hmm.
8: I'm beyond the thing that there's this secret, you know, that the fraud is so great that no Republican votes are being counted. Is there fraud? Of course there is.
9: Well, you know, again, them cheating in California in order to favor the Democrats is, sorry, it's like, you know.
8: Or rigging, whatever you want to call it.
9: It is not, you know, because that's the whole idea. Even if you got voter ID in California, you know, you get voter ID in California, how much is it going to change? It'd be funny if it changed drastically. If you have this, you know, if you change the entire system to where it was should be, I suspect zero would change, and it's not going to change in our lifetime. But it doesn't matter. The Democratic Party, they're the ones screaming, Trump is a threat to democracy. You're telling me this isn't?
8: And Democrats in California want to do everything to ensure that the possibility of the chances of fraud is the greatest that they can possibly make it because they believe it will go in their direction.
9: Well, because
8: otherwise,
9: you know,
8: voter ID, that's why the public sees it. And, you know, even the Democratic Party, landslide numbers of Democrats want voter ID. California doesn't. If you don't want voter ID, there's only one reason you don't want it.
9: Because you want cheating. You want, right. And this is what it comes down to, is that, all right, so let's see, they see a red district, and that red district gets close, right? It's about to turn blue. Well, you might change a seat or two through cheating. It's the state itself is going to be blue, but there are still one or two red districts in California, and that makes a big difference. Think about it. It's, you don't have to go through the whole, you know, redrawing the district lines and cracking and packing of redistricting. You don't have to do that anymore. It's, you know, for the, or and if you don't have voter ID, it's not necessary, because you can encourage and their system that allows 7 days. Well, why not keep the polls open for 7 days later than election day? I mean, how far you want to take it?
8: Yeah, it's and so the taking so long just adds to the perception of an election being rigged. Not wanting voter ID, the ballot harvesting, allowing, not doing it where they can take care of it on election day with all the mail-in ballots counted as they are in the vast majority of every state. The perception of fraud can be just as bad as actual fraud. Yeah. Or the perception of fraud, or putting in policies that encourage fraud, you can't sell to the American public. But I think the other thing is, look, when you look at what, you know, for example, what Hilton and Bianco have, it's roughly about 30%, which is roughly where California is. Mm-hmm. I mean, it basically matches all the polls, basically matches the polls out there. You have a state that I saw the other day, it's like, the Democrats have beaten down the public so much they don't even know how good it could be in a state.
9: Yeah, right.
8: And bring that over the weekend, that they're just beat down so much.
9: Well, it's like communism. It's just like communism. I mean, that's where they're headed anyway. But think about it. If you live in communism all your life, then you become conditioned to, well, the government gives us everything we need. You know, and when communism fell, we talked about this recently, when communism fell, people had real fear in their minds that they were going to have to go out and fend for themselves. They were actually going to have to go out and do something. And it didn't happen right away. But, you know, that's where the fear was. They had become complacent, obviously couldn't do anything about it. But there is the conditioning of the mind that, well, this is the way it is. And again, what you're seeing, though, the difference is that at some point you can't afford to stay, and you've got a number of people that are leaving California, but it's still a massive state population-wise and always will be.
8: As he writes here, the first step on the road to recovery would be for California voters to pass the Citizens Initiative this November. It would require photo ID for in-person voting. It would require that mail-in ballot users write the last four digits of their government ID on their ballot envelope, and it would hold election officials responsible for verifying voter citizenship status and, when necessary, for requesting election audits. A valuable second step would be for people to take the possibility of fraud or built-in error in the system seriously. California's election system has serious structural vulnerabilities. Universal vote by mail with no voter ID requirements creates conditions where fraud can go undetected and unpunished, eroding public confidence. The U.S. Attorney's Office in Los Angeles wrote on X, my office has multiple election fraud investigations underway in coordination with the FBI Los Angeles. So we already know, you know, this is the interesting thing when you look at it, whether it's governor or whatever, we already know that even in California, I believe the majority in the polls wants voter ID.
9: Yeah.
8: You know, we go back to, what was it, 2020. and the number of ballots, you know, the initiatives that were on there that were all, you know, affirmative action, get rid of affirmative action. You take the names out of it, it's really amazing how conservative the nation can be. I'm reading here, even as even Californians are saying no to new taxes. Well, you see all this. You see the voter ID. You see California saying, well, we're sick of the taxes, yet they keep putting the same people in. You know, Hilton and Bianco are only going to get 30%. The polls show they were only 30 to 35% of the electorate to begin with. Mm-hmm. So they weren't going to get more than that.
9: Mm-hmm.
8: You're just not going to, you're not going to get it in a state like that. The pathology of dependency is so deep. And those that are, and you've got people leaving every day, and those people that are leaving are going for a better life. So the people that are there are still going to vote in the same way. I know it's insane.
9: It's this weird, blind, false confidence.
8: Yeah.
9: Confidence in that, in something that's never going to happen, that somehow things are going to change by reelecting the same party over and over again.
8: You know, I think it's like they sit there and go, no, we don't want taxes. Just tax the billionaires. Don't tax me.
9: No, yeah.
8: So exactly. It's not over. But then again, remember, it's not, because remember in 2020 when they were going to pass that one corporate tax and the people blew it out of the water.
9: Mm-hmm.
8: So the people in California, even on that initiative, said no, it's going to make it tougher to get businesses here in California, but they still keep voting the most radical Democrats in office as they are putting forth initiatives, and the polls have shown and the referendums have shown that they have many conservative opinions. And yet they keep electing the people that want to do the opposite of what they claim they want to do. It's insane.
9: Yeah. Yeah. Look, this is a state that years ago, twice, voted down gay marriage.
8: Yep.
9: The very same California. And this is, you know, this is where they are, though. They certainly don't want to vote Republican. They don't want Republican free market leadership.
8: And that's where the president should have known the specifics against Kristen Welker instead of just going back and forth. But I swear, I think part of the reason he goes on is he's looking at his poll numbers that are down, and he thinks if we scream back and forth and I walk out and a liberal, then it helps my base. There's no reason. I learned absolutely nothing from watching that interview yesterday.
9: There's no reason to make any Sunday morning appearances
8: for him.
9: There's
8: no reason for the president to do that. I don't know why he continues to do that, except for that point that he feels that if they go back and forth, and he never made the points that John Fund made right here that we've many, many times. Here's the problem. This, and this. Guarantee Rubio would have made those points.
9: Mm-hmm.
8: Here's the problem. This, and this. Mm-hmm. That's why we look at it and say the possibility is so great for fraud that we say, yeah, we believe it's rigged.
9: Yeah.
8: Because there's no other reason that you don't, and he didn't do it.
9: It's a very simple concept.
8: Yeah.
9: You don't have to get into the weeds on this.
8: No.
9: When it comes to changing the voting laws in California or voter ID for the whole nation. It's something that people understand without, again, going down a rabbit hole.
8: But there's no reason for the president to ever
9: talk
8: to Kristen Welker again. There's just no reason. I don't know why he continues to do it. We've advised him not to do it. There's plenty of other media outlets he could go on.
9: Except if
8: he actually wants the fight because he believes it helps with his base.
9: But that's the only reason. Because he can get exposure anytime he wants it. And he doesn't even need the media. Just walk out in front of... just walk out in front of the White House and start talking.
8: Yeah.
9: I mean, the media is going to carry that, but he can do an interview anytime or make a statement anytime, and it's going to make the news every time.
8: We are Red Eye Radio.
9: Brought to you by Hotshot Secret.
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15: We are running radio. He's Eric Cronin. I'm Gary McNamara. Job numbers out on Friday, and like we always do, we go over them. We'll do that following the bottom of the hour. So we both had the same thing. We're both wondering, are Trump and Netanyahu playing good cop, bad cop?
9: After the weekend, actually before the weekend, I suspected that's the case, and I'm more convinced based on weekend events. It makes sense if you're trying. If the president's trying to build, how do I phrase this? Wartime president plausible deniability? I don't think, I'm not sure if that applies. You know what I mean? So yes. you're trying to separate yourself, yourself a degree of separation. And it starts with screaming expletives at Bibi over the phone, which, you know, that report came out last week, and I thought, all right, it's a leaked report. And then I thought, well, maybe it was leaked on purpose. Maybe he did it. And then, okay, that sounded pretty good. We'll call you later. And then but certainly Israel has to do a lot of the heavy lifting in this war. The question is, are they doing all the heavy lifting now to give the president time to get through an election?

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1: 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Someone else is going to hate it. You can't try to make everybody happy. 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
2: News. I'm Sue Guzman. Fighting escalating between Israel and Iran. Israel's military warning the public a second wave of Iranian missiles was targeting the country and urged them to seek shelter. Fox's Trey Yinks tells us that after the first attacks by Iran, President Trump had urged Israel to hold its fire.
3: The president told me it's certainly not going to help negotiations. He went on to say, what I would suggest to Iran, you've shot your missiles, that's enough. Get back to the table and make a deal.
2: Six people stabbed at New York's Penn Station. One seriously hurt. This a day before President Trump attends the basketball playoffs at Madison Square Garden.
4: Fans should expect enhanced security measures when entering Madison Square Garden, including TSA-style screening procedures. Guests are strongly encouraged to arrive at least 2 hours before tip-off.
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7: And I'm Gary McNamara along with Eric Harley. The job numbers came out on Friday. We'll get to that in just a minute.
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7: All right, here we go. From the Bureau of Labor Statistics, the job situation for May. All right. In May, the number of people not in the labor force who currently want a job changed little at 6.2 million. These individuals were not counted as unemployed because they were not actively looking for work during the 4 weeks preceding the survey or were unavailable to take a job. The number of people employed part-time for economic reasons at 4.8 million changed little in May. These individuals would prefer full-time employment but were working part-time because their hours had been reduced or they were unable to find full-time jobs. Among those not in the labor force who wanted a job, the number of people marginally attached to the labor force changed little also at 1.7 million. These individuals wanted and were available for work and had looked for work sometime in the prior 12 months, but had not looked for work in the 4 weeks preceding the survey. If you look for work once in 12 months, you're counted or not counted.
8: Yeah, you know, it's really...
7: The number of discouraged workers, a subset of the marginally attached who believe that no jobs were available to them, was 486,000 in May, essentially unchanged. A lot of things were really unchanged. Now, the non-farm, the total non-farm payroll employment increased 172,000 in May, similar to the gain of 179,000 in April. In May, jobs gained occurred in leisure and hospitality, local government, and health care.
8: Yeah.
7: Oh, I'll also say mining. Mining was up 5,000, 10,000 since February. That's good.
8: No, it's very good.
7: That's good. Mining is oil production.
8: Right.
7: So people know.
8: Yep.
7: That was good. Leisure, hospitality, 70,000 jobs in May, well above the monthly average.
8: Preparing for, of course, summer vacations.
7: Summertime. Summer, yep, exactly.
8: Summer travel.
7: Let me just see here. Over the month, food services and drinking places added 48,000 jobs.
8: I'm sorry, drinking place? I'm guessing alcohol, not water, right?
7: Yeah.
8: The watering hole.
7: Well, then again, you can make a hell of a lot of profit if you're selling, okay, we're a drinking establishment, we're selling bottled water, $10 a bottle.
8: Well, no.
7: It's a hell of a profit margin
8: there. And like the microbreweries, we bottle our own water. How about that? I would try that, right?
7: Well, I mean,
8: it's just filtered tap water.
7: Well, wait a minute. I told you when I was in Tarpon Springs, Florida.
8: Yeah.
7: And I was at the brewery we always stop by that has the chocolate coconut beer, Two Frogs, and everybody raves about their water. It's like people get excited. Oh, you want a water? You know, our water's like triple filtered. It's cold. I mean, it was a great glass of water, and they're promoting their water. And I'm like, this is awesome.
8: There's a place in Colorado that we went to when my parents would RV. It's Stonewall. It's a tiny little place on Highway 12. And we would go there, but they had the best tasting, and it was always cold. You know, you're up in the mountains. I think it's around 8,000 feet, somewhere around there. And the best tasting water. I was like, man, I want to bottle some of this and take it home. I actually would fill up a couple of the big tumblers, for my drive home from, their water. Yeah.
7: So, leisure and hospitality, 70,000 jobs. Food services, drinking places added 48,000. I'm assuming that's part of the 70. In May, employment in local government rose 55,000. Largely reflecting a gain in local government, excluding education. That does not include education.
8: Yeah.
7: Healthcare added 35,000 jobs in May, in line with the average monthly gain of 38,000 over the prior 12 months. Ambulatory healthcare services added 26,000 jobs, including a gain of 11,000 in home health care services.
8: Now, the Wall Street Journal phrased it this way: heading into the summer months, which we mentioned, and the coming World Cup soccer tournament, a number of sectors posted outsized job gains. Leisure and hospitality added 70,000 new jobs. I'd like to see how much of that was in anticipation for the World Cup.
7: That's interesting,
8: soccer,
7: yeah,
8: tournament, because that's not as, you know, those, it's not going to be small numbers of people attending. That's, you know, you better be prepared, or if, you know, if you're not, you better shut your doors. So I would love to see the breakdown of that.
7: Well, you know, so you, what was happening, you know how I always go to Buffalo Brothers here. There's three locations in Tarrant County.
8: Mm-hmm.
7: And they serve, they're a Buffalo food restaurant. But I saw that John Bunnell from, you know, he's just famous in Fort Worth for all the meat restaurants that he
8: has. Yeah. I know John.
7: John's a good guy. Fan of the show.
8: Yeah.
7: When I first met him, he comes up and I was, Gary McNamara. I'm like, you know me? He goes, I'm a chef. I'm up at 3 a.m.
8: He is so good at his job.
7: And he did, you know, and he just so you know, he had cancer.
8: Oh. But I didn't know that.
7: He's got the all clear, though.
8: Yeah.
7: We didn't even never talk about
8: it. We'll keep you in our prayers for continued.
7: But he was talking about the fact that the scammers are on, the scammers, and it was the Fort Worth Star-Telegram had the fact that if you wanted to watch a game at Buffalo Brothers, it was a $12 ticket. They call it the Eventbrite scams that are out there.
8: Interesting.
7: Where these places are, and they actually had that he was charging. To go in and watch the World Cup, and he got on social media and went, whoa, Fort Worth Star. And then Fort Worth Star-Telegram came out and said, that's part of all the scams that are going on, that these places are out there online that are saying, if you want to watch.
8: Okay. In order to justify their own, you know, scam, they're saying that everybody's doing the scam or something, that everybody's charging the $12 admission.
7: Well, not everybody. No. The Fort Worth Star-Telegram was caught up in the scam that they found online. That, you know, Buffalo Brothers was and other restaurants might have been charging
8: one too. One phone call would have cleared that up.
7: Exactly. He wasn't happy with that at all.
8: The device in your hand is also a phone.
7: Yeah. And so that's part of the scams that's going on for the World Cup.
8: Mm-hmm.
7: Is that all these, you know, it's like, get a ticket online to go to this restaurant. And it was like for 12 bucks, and you get this and this and this, whatever. And it was a complete lie.
8: Yeah.
7: And the Fort Worth Star-Telegram.
8: Well, I mean, it's one thing to run specials on, like, food. They might have, you know, hey, come in and, you know, if you order, like, a two-person meal, you get a free appetizer or something like that. That's one thing. But it's, you know, that's lazy work.
7: You know,
8: for them to
7: everywhere,
8: not make the phone call and confirm it.
7: Everywhere I see, whether it's I'm in New York or here, the number of restaurants closing is unbelievable.
8: I went by one the other day. Was it yesterday or day before? We did so much traveling over the weekend, but it was a lot of it was locally or in this region. And I couldn't. And I thought to myself, how did that restaurant not make it? Because they weren't open. And it was either midday Saturday or midday Sunday. And it was, I mean, there was no cars in the parking lot. It was closed. It was done. And we know that, you know, some of the chains have closed some stores, you know, Red Lobster over the last, year or two, whatever it is. But this was another restaurant. I got to go back, and my memory's failing me right now which one it was. It wasn't a big chain restaurant, but it was one that is always, I thought, was always full.
7: Beef prices.
8: You know, that's the one thing that,
7: hitting barbecue places in Texas now.
8: Yeah.
7: Yep.
8: Yeah.
7: But very quickly, just going through the jobs here. So social assistance employment continued to trend up 12,000, mostly individual family services up 10,000. Employment in mining and oil and gas extraction increased by 5,000 in May. That's a good sign. And 10,000 since February. Financial activities, now the bad news. Financial activities employment declined by 22,000 in May and is down 107,000 since the peak in May of 2025. Over the month, job losses occurred in insurance carriers and related activities and commercial banking. Employment in transportation and warehouse was essentially unchanged, but it's down 92,000 since reaching a peak in February of 25. Over the month, transit and ground passenger transportation plus 9,000, warehousing and storage plus 6,000 added jobs. Air transportation lost 9,000 jobs, largely reflecting a business closure, as we know.
8: Well, and you and I were talking in the pre-show meeting about, you know, the healthcare sector, but it also includes the social assistance sector, which would, of course, be a huge chunk of that is government money driven.
7: Yes, and that's but employment showed little change over the month in construction, manufacturing, wholesale trade, retail trade, information, professional and business services. Now, that's the second month. At least manufacturing isn't cratering. It did.
8: It may have plateaued because there weren't big changes in the overall in the tariff situation.
7: But since really April of last year, if you go April or May of last year, manufacturing's down 80,000. Now, the last 2 months, it's been to the point where they're like, they're not even, which means it's less than 1,000 here or there, because normally they list it.
8: Right.
7: 1,000 or more.
8: Right.
7: So at least it's hit a plateau and not losing, but still that not good. But, yeah, that's the one thing, as you just mentioned. Hospitality, business, the World Cup, summer's coming, you know, whatever, and then so much of government money into healthcare. Well, that's what's really been driving the job growth. Now, the only other thing is, and I don't have the specific numbers on it, the last 2 months increased, they upped the numbers. So that was good. Now, I don't know what they were in, though, but I haven't seen any type of increase at all in manufacturing.
8: With healthcare, what's going on right now, there's a big push for the teledoc kind of approach. There's a lot of, and so a lot of the healthcare jobs have come about with entry-level type jobs. I don't have the numbers in front of me, but basically it is people doing the reach out, those companies that offer that being encouraged by insurance companies, basically, that if you can get it done on a phone call with your doctor, you know, this is available to you. And I know our company insurance offers that. And I get a mailer once a week. Hey, don't forget you have this, you know, because they want the office visit to be short and sweet. And in fact, I have a teleconference with my doctor coming up Wednesday. And so this is, you know, this is a lot of that. And then you look at the social assistance sector, and that is for the elderly, the disabled, and there's a lot of money that goes into that, but that's being done, facilitated through those private sector companies, again, with the backing of a lot of government money in many cases.
7: So some good, some bad.
8: Yeah, not horrible.
7: No.
8: You know, so the miss on it, by the way, the market had it at 80,000 and it was way over that. So that's a positive, I guess.
7: We are Red Eye Radio.
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5: Colleague of mine was telling me the other day about how their Instagram feed is filled with videos, most of them kind of funny, about how grandparents and friends tend to bulldoze new parents out of the way to get to see their baby. Now, as a dad of three daughters, I know how life really does become all about them the moment those kids are born. But I also know parents are still people, too, who need their own attention beyond being mom or dad. And moms, in particular in those early years, can feel especially invisible in the eyes of other people. So what can you do to stop contributing to what is known as maternal invisibility? Women we spoke to said these two things were the most helpful. When people stopped to ask how they could best support them, number one, or when they took the initiative to handle certain tasks that obviously needed to be done. I'm Dr. Sanjay Gupta, helping you live a better life.

0: We are Red Eye Radio. He's Eric Cronin. I'm Gary McNamara. You know, you brought it up. It's really interesting, though, when you look at the job numbers and they say, what, 44,000 for drinking establishments, which are bartenders and servers.
1: That's a lot.
0: And I went there and went, is that just the summer? And you brought up the World Cup.
1: Right, yeah.
0: And the reason is because young people just aren't drinking.
1: No.
0: You know, whether they're doing the edibles, whether it's gaming, whatever it is.
1: Right.
0: But young people are not drink. I mean, that's not necessarily a bad thing health-wise.
1: Yeah.
0: But, you know, business-wise. So I'm thinking to myself, oh, okay. So is this everybody coming in from around the world who's going to drink?
1: Well, I mean, soccer fans, at the very least, will celebrate.
0: Well, yeah,
1: sometimes the celebration starts long before the soccer match.
0: They've been known to have one or two.
1: One or two.
0: Yeah.
1: They drink responsibly, from what we hear.
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4: Escalates. I'm Sue Guzman, Fox News. Sirens sounding in Israel after a new round of missiles were fired by Iran. This after the IDF announced it had struck Iranian military targets in western and central Iran after Israel was struck earlier. It comes after President Trump Sunday expressed concerns that the latest strikes could jeopardize peace talks.
5: Even though we heard the president tell Fox that we were potentially just days away from securing a deal, that now all of that might be in jeopardy. We've heard the president say that negotiators are getting closer, and he's underscored some of his hard lines that Iran cannot have a nuclear weapon and that Iran cannot be able to have language in that deal that would allow them to, in the future, potentially buy a weapon. We've also heard the president push back, saying this is not an endless war. It comes as the war has now stretched into the 100-day mark. So there is a lot of pressure from Democrats saying this needs to come to an end. There's simply too much strain on the American public when it comes to gas prices and the overall impact on the economy.
4: Fox's Alex Hogan reporting in a mass stabbing at New York's Penn Station, leaving six people injured and others scrambling for their lives.
6: It's coming less than a day before President Trump is set to attend Game 3 of the NBA Finals at Madison Square Garden, directly above Penn Station. Now, FDNY says a suspect was taken into custody at the scene, but have not yet released details about what led up to the stabbings. The scene of people being removed on stretchers, weighing heavily on those who saw it tonight.
4: And that's Fox's Meredith Gorman reporting the stabbings near the Amtrak terminals at the busy transit hub. Five people dead, 14 injured in Ukraine's southeastern Zaporizhia region following a Russian attack comes after Volodymyr Zelensky, Ukraine's leader, met with the leaders of the UK, France, and Germany in London Sunday. 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
4: Police are still searching for suspects behind a mass shooting at an Ohio festival Saturday night.
12: The fun suddenly turning to people of all ages running and scrambling for cover at the iconic Old West End Festival. And many were helping any of the 12 victims that they could. We know two of those shooting victims are fighting for their life in critical condition. And people who were there are shocked. Police are still searching for at least two suspects who they say were probably shooting at each other. Investigators are currently combing through all the evidence, and one seasoned lieutenant says this is some of the worst violence he's seen.
4: And four people are dead, more than 200 injured from a magnitude earthquake of 7.8 that struck early Monday. It also sparked a tsunami for a time with 3-foot waves that washed ashore on nearby coasts. This was the strongest quake to strike the Philippines this year and was centered about 8 miles at sea southwest of the city of General Santos. We are told multiple buildings have collapsed and that search and rescue operations are underway for people who may have been taken underneath there. Still no suspects in custody following a shooting in Missouri that left 9 people injured over the weekend. Shots were fired about 4 miles away from England's World Cup base in Kansas City Saturday. This was just days before the World Cup tournament is set to kick off in New Jersey on Thursday. The soccer players from England had not yet arrived in Kansas City. They were due to play a friendly game against Costa Rica in Orlando, Florida, this Wednesday. And the Tony Awards held in New York City at Radio City Music Hall, the 79th annual Tony Awards, where Schmigadoon took home the Tony for Best Musical. John Lithgow winning the Tony Award for Best Lead Actor for a Play for his work in Giant, and Laurie Metcalf win hers for Arthur Miller's Death of a Salesman. I'm Sue Guzman. This is Fox News.
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14: Now, it's Red Eye Radio. Gary McNamara and Eric Harley talk about everything from politics to social issues and news of the day. 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
15: All across America, we are Red Eye Radio. He is Eric Harley and I'm Gary McNamara. Welcome and good morning. Thanks for being here.
2: Thank you.
15: You know, interesting because, you know, the World Cup is coming to the United States this month. Teams are already here. I'm telling you, I had no idea. Just a couple of miles from me, I was shocked because I saw that, I forgot what country it is using it as a, you know, to practice. And I think some of the earlier rounds are there. They built a soccer stadium like 3 miles from me of 7,000 people right near my golf course. I was at the driving range a month ago. I never saw it. It must be hidden behind trees.
2: Yeah.
15: It's sort of a rural area because I live right at the edge of where you get to the rural areas. And, like, there's a 7,000-seat stadium there. And people were complaining because the team was practicing and it wasn't completely and totally sold out. That's interesting. I wonder how many of the games, you know, will have any type of attendance problems. I'm sure the final won't.
16: Well, yeah.
15: But sports business models are always fascinating to me. Yesterday, I actually watched some of the UFL because not for the game, I could care less, but the United Football League.
16: Right.
15: Because it was playoff time.
16: Right.
15: And so I just turned it on. It was, middle of a Sunday. I'm like, okay, how many people are there? That's all I wanted to know. It's the playoff game before the championship game. How many people are there?
16: Yeah.
15: And so I went and looked and I go, well, this is an awfully small stadium. I know they're playing in smaller stadiums this year, but this seems like a high school stadium. It was Daytona Stadium. It was Orlando against DC. And for some reason, where they normally play in Orlando, had some kind of event going on, and they couldn't get it, so they moved it there. It only fits like between 9,000 and 10,000. And I looked, one side seemed to be full, and the other side, you should see the way they're using the camera angles. They will not show anything. I told them this years ago, stop with the wide shots. place the microphones where the people are. And don't do any type of wide. You should see how tight the shots were, because half the stadium wasn't full.
16: Mm.
15: It's almost as if they put everybody on one side, mm-hmm. and that's where they directed the cameras, so the camera would always see the crowd. And just little glimpse of the first, 10 to 15 rows you would get on the other side, there's nobody. And I found out the official attendance was like 6,000.
16: Yeah.
15: Mm. For a playoff game. And I'm still wondering, what in the hell is the business model there? You know, what is it? I mean, what is the... I've never been able to figure it out. Never. You know, they're minor league football, and we already have minor league football. That's college.
16: Well, or in Texas, we call it high school football.
15: High school football, right, exactly. Which is, high school football. Right.
16: Or we don't call it minor league. We call it pre-NFL. We also call it Friday night church.
15: Well, no, it's, high school football. Friday night church in Texas is a couple of levels above the UFL.
16: Yeah. Yes. Yes. Exactly. And the UFC.
15: Not if it's at the White House, though.
16: Well, and we're in Texas, they're in D.C. I'll let them figure that out. Yeah, it's...
15: The funny thing was, I did see the... So how dare the president have something like that? It's the White House. And it was like Biden had topless people running around.
16: Well, the first thing I thought of, how many celebrities, and I think Biden kind of alluded to it, I could take him, Jack. Okay, let's make it part of the event. Who was the celebrity or... liberal activist media person that said that, I could probably, we know Tim Walz said it, I could probably kick all their butts. Blah, blah, blah, blah, blah.
15: Oh, good okay. God.
16: All right, let's, I will pay to watch that. Let's go. It friendly, everybody, wear the protective gear and the whole thing, which can you imagine him coming out in a helmet, this big belly, hanging out, and he's put him up. But the problem is,
15: are we talking Tim Walz or Trump?
16: Tim Walz.
15: Okay.
16: Yeah. No,
15: okay.
16: I think Trump would come out. When Trump shows up at a UFC event, you would think he's the main event, that he's the one going to fight him. But it's if the liberals, when they go, well, I never. Yeah, you have. Some of you actually said you would like to get in the ring with Trump. So, if you're going to have an event, why not?
15: Yeah, Walz was throwing out. I think that was trying to, his new form of masculinity wasn't working. So he decided to use the traditional form of masculinity. I can beat the crap out of you. I can beat you up.
16: Yeah, he
15: Eric, I don't care how intellectually stimulating you are. I can beat you up.
16: Yeah, right.
15: I can beat you up. And I can beat you up too, Ron. I can beat all of yous up.
16: Yeah.
15: I can beat you up with one hand behind my back. Now right. I've really showed you, haven't I?
16: Right. Like, as long as the arthritis doesn't kick in. We'll be fine.
15: or the tendonitis in my ankle, yes, which yes. if it's my leading arm, yeah. that's going to probably probably hurt.
16: One hand behind my back. It's because I have to keep it behind my back. Otherwise, my elbow is in a lot of pain. That's just
15: the sling sort yeah. of. My permanent sling has it back yeah. there for my arm.
16: Yeah. Nate Bargatze, the stand-up comedian, he actually, if you notice in all of his specials, he's got a habit of taking his right hand and kind of putting it behind his back. He, you know, he kind of, you know, and walks around and he's mentioned that. He goes, you know, that actually has had an effect over the years. But every time the left, you know, does this well, you guys were the ones threatening to get in the ring and, you know, kick Trump's butt or kick the people that voted for Trump, kick their butts. I could kick all their butts and everything else. Don't hand me this garbage that you know. This is blah, blah, blah, blah. Like they pretend to have decorum. Decorum when you're pushing to mutilate children's genitals. Shut the hell up. Wow. I mean, seriously.
15: That's their toughness.
16: My wife and I were on a road trip this weekend. Actually, we took a couple. And it was nonstop talk show. We probably spent about 8 hours total in the truck, I think. And it was nonstop talk show. Now, the problem is, you know, we didn't have any callers. No, she makes the same points that we do, because quite often in our conversations, she'll bring it up and she'll say, you know, what the hell is going on with, you know, whatever it is. Everybody can see these things. As you mentioned, the people of California, when you take the names out of it, even the people of California can see reality. They don't vote in reality, and we still don't know why. Except for on some propositions, but that's the country we live in.
15: It's really amazing. I really do not talk politics that much outside of the show.
16: Yeah.
15: Not that I avoid it, but it's just in the circumstances that I'm in. You know what's really funny?
16: Mm.
15: My family hardly ever brings it up.
16: Mm, really?
15: Yeah. My family hardly ever. I mean, hardly ever.
16: Yeah.
15: You know, maybe once every 2 years, somebody will say, hey, how's the show going? You know, what are you talking about today?
16: Yeah, yeah.
15: You know, but I will say this. Now, I've got other friends that will ask me, but it always begins, as you said, your wife began it.
16: Yeah.
15: What the hell are they doing here? Can you explain this to me? Because it makes no sense. How could anybody believe this?
16: Right.
15: And you're like, I'm not going to be able to help you.
16: I don't know, hon.
15: I'm not going to be able to help you.
16: No, but that's it. Because, and my dad and I always saw dad over the weekend, mom and dad over the weekend. They're both doing great. Oh, by the way, I'm glad I thought of that. Today, June 8th, 70 years they've been married. Today's their 70th anniversary.
15: Wow.
16: June 8th, 1956.
15: Well, my parents never made it. They made it to 69.
16: Yeah, it's beautiful. My wife and I went there on Saturday.
15: Happy anniversary.
16: Yeah, wow. I'm so proud of them, and they're both doing relatively well. Dad's just turned 93, mom's 88, and they both have a number of issues, but they're being well taken care of, and it was great to see them. And my wife went and picked up some of their favorite Chinese food. So it was just a beautiful day.
15: Oh,
16: it was just a beautiful day.
15: Wow.
16: And of course, inevitably, Dad and I always have, and it's, you know, it depends on what's going on for the day. Here lately, every time I go to their house, right about the time we're leaving in the afternoon, there's storms rolling in, and Saturday was no exception. So my whole way home, I mean, it was just flooding rain and some hail and everything else. We actually took shelter under a closed business, had some cover, and so we had to stop and pull over. But when we're there with Dad, it's, you know, inevitably we have our own talk show in his living room, you know, and he'll say, you know, I don't understand why they're doing this or that, you know, and none of this makes sense and the whole thing. And it's always beautiful because we connect on that, and I believe that's basically his connection with me and based on what I do, you know. And it's and I'm going to go back and see them. You and I have vacation coming up surrounding Independence Day, and I'm going to go back and spend a couple of days. I've got they've got a five-year-old red oak that's got a couple of branches that need to be trimmed up a little bit. I'm going to be doing some work for Dad and just hanging out with Mom and Dad for a couple of days.
15: Those trees suck.
16: Yeah, the red oaks are the worst. The red oaks are so solid. I mean, you go through chainsaws, and I'm bringing three of mine, and I'm bringing two of my hand saws. Now, the good news is it's not a mature red oak. I had one point in one of my lawns, the house I used to live in, five mature red oaks, and it's just the worst. It's like cutting through cement.
15: Well, mine both died from the beetle.
16: Now, did you have live oaks or red oaks?
15: I'm sorry, I had live oaks. Yeah, they're the
16: beautiful,
15: worst.
16: But they're still
15: the worst.
16: Yeah,
15: they're absolute worst. I mean, dropping those acorns in the springtime.
16: Yeah, the red oaks do that too. And
15: whatever they're dropping, the acidic stuff that just kills your lawn.
16: Well, it's and with the, I think this is the case with live oaks too, but with red oaks, the leaves, when it rains, the leaves also drop a little bit of acidity into your soil.
15: Oh.
16: You know, even without acorn season. And it's just a big headache. But it's a beautiful tree. Going to take care of that. I did some other trees for Dad recently, and so just going to hang out with him. But we inevitably, again, get into a talk show right there in the living room. He's a little more tired than he has been in the past with what we've gone through with the loss of my brother now coming up on 2 months ago. But it's certainly, though, he's passionate about what's going on, and that's about the only conversation. The rest of my family, my son will approach me like, you know, hold on a second, am I getting the whole story? I said, well, probably not. Gary and I have to every night, you know, comb through all the BS in order to get to what the story actually is. So, you know, it depends on what you're reading, and then my son and I will have great conversations. But,
15: well, appreciate it with your dad, because I don't, you know, it's not there anymore with my father and I. Yeah. He can't, his memory can't hold on to the details of a conversation or the minutiae of it like it used to. But he did say, I forgot to say this, he did say, you and Eric, keep going. Mm-hmm. Keep it going. Just keep it going. Just keep it going, Gary. Yeah. Keep it. He got that out to
16: your,
15: me.
16: Your father has a strong mind, even though what he's dealing with right now, you know, I'd say your father and my father clearly have that same, your father being the engineer, my dad, the investigator, and it builds that strong mind. Dad's slowing down a bit. He's been dealing with a blood cancer since November of 22. And it's not curable, but it is treatable, and it's amazing. He's just tough as nails, but still is slowing down, as would be expected.
15: Yeah, I probably have it more. I didn't last time, but when I see my great nephew, he's always asking me stuff.
16: Yeah,
15: you know. But you know, besides that, and I'm just, you know, I'm very careful with him now. Though, I mean, he finished high school.
16: Yeah, wow.
15: So now I'm more open. When he was younger, he would ask a lot of questions, and I said, look, we'll talk about it, but, you know, you don't need to worry too much about this at your age. Yeah. You know, and I'm talking about when they're 8, 9, 10, 11, 12. Yeah. It's like, all right, let me indoctrinate him. It's like, can't do it. You know, just can't. But, I'm amazed that I do get it when I go back to Buffalo.
16: Mm.
15: Once in a while, I see my old buddies.
16: Yeah.
15: They'll get me on it. People I don't see for a while, if I haven't seen them in 10 years. Hey, how's it going? What do you think about this? You know, that'll come up. But other than that, not much. We are Red Eye Radio.
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18: A Thursday afternoon update on USDA response to a South Texas case of New World screwworm. Agriculture Secretary Brooke Rollins.
19: To date, there has been no further detections of New World screwworm in the local area. We are in constant communication. We've had a couple come through as possibilities. None of them we think are positive identifications, certainly none that look like the one we saw yesterday from La Pryor, but we are running that down. And the minute we get any kind of a confirmation, we will be posting that onto our social media channels and issuing a press release.
18: Animal and Plant Health Inspection Service and Texas State Animal Health officials are conducting ground-level efforts such as surveillance and animal movement restrictions, establishment of a quarantine area, and dispersion of sterile screwworm flies as eradication measures. More information about USDA New World screwworm response efforts can be found at this web address, www.screwworm.gov. I'm Rod Bain reporting for the U.S. Department of Agriculture in Washington, D.C.
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1: All right. Media stuff.
2: All right, let's get into it.
1: Scott Pelley over the weekend.
2: Oh, my gosh.
1: I'm never a soldier, but I fought for this country.
2: You know what? People probably didn't know I did a dead-on Scott Pelley impression.
1: Here we go.
2: All right, here we go.
3: What was the feeling about that particular opening salvo to the team?
4: Uh-oh. She, I am told, said something to the effect of, why do you think the country thinks you're biased? But she didn't offer any kind of a metric. You know, what's your metric? Why do you think so? Do you have a poll? Is there market research? What are you talking about? Because we certainly didn't believe that.
5: We don't believe we're biased. We just,
1: by the way,
5: believe we're correct.
1: I wish he had the same curiosity on other topics.
2: Yeah.
1: Like Russia collusion.
2: Right.
1: Where we all know. For him to say, do you have a poll?
2: Yeah.
1: He's making it sound like, in my opinion, he's gaslighting. Because we know the polls are out there.
2: Yes.
1: The polls are all over the place about the media.
2: Yes.
1: And the bias of the media.
2: Right.
1: He's making it sound like there's never been a poll on the media.
2: Right.
1: As to why they're biased or not. Or CBS.
5: We're just hearing this for the first time. we're not biased. We just hate Trump and Republicans. That's all.

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1: We could get into the whole concept of reparations. 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Do I have to pay reparations even though they were not a part of American slavery? It doesn't make any sense.
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2: Fox News, I'm Ted Lindner. Six people stabbed in New York City at Penn Station Sunday night. One seriously hurt. This a day before President Trump attends the basketball playoffs upstairs at Madison Square Garden.
3: Fans should expect enhanced security measures when entering Madison Square Garden, including TSA-style screening procedures. Guests are strongly encouraged to arrive at least 2 hours before tip-off.
2: Fox's CB Cotton. Iran firing missiles at Israel Sunday in retaliation for an Israeli attack on Beirut. Fox's Trey Yingst with more on President Trump's reaction.
4: The president told me it's certainly not going to help negotiations. He went on to say, what I would suggest to Iran, you've shot your missiles, that's enough. Get back to the table and make a deal.
2: The Israeli Air Force responding by striking military targets belonging to the Iranian regime. And the 79th annual Tony Awards held at Radio City, New York City, Schmigadoon. 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
14: How often do you stop to wonder whether you should share something that's revealing, maybe even embarrassing, with a partner, a friend, or even your boss? In her new book called Revealing, The Underrated Power of Oversharing, behavioral scientist Leslie John says doing just that can help you deepen relationships that are vital to your life. We need people to trust us in order to get things like love, friendship, and career success. That's what she told us. When you make yourself vulnerable by revealing something sensitive, it does make other people trust you. In turn, when you ask someone to reveal something about themselves, showing that interest will generally lead someone to like you more. Why? Because people like to be asked about themselves, she says. It also signals that they are discriminating and choosy, but in a good way. I'm Dr. Sanjay Gupta, helping you live a better life.
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5: And he is Eric Carlin. I'm Gary McNamara. Welcome and good morning. Thank you so much for being here. Download our Red Eye Radio app today, and you can listen when you choose. All right, more on Scott Pelley and his interview.
16: Yeah.
5: Did you get out of it that he's a child?
16: No, I mean, he really is. He a child, he's one of these people who is, it would be one of these adolescents who thinks they're light years above their parents in terms of intelligence. I don't know of anybody who every time they speak beats Scott Pelley in looking down their nose.
5: Here's more of the interview. Here we go. Okay.
17: But Scott, in a meeting, you accused Barry Weiss, the head of the network, of wanting to murder the show, of coming into 60 Minutes with the agenda to dismantle the institution. And you did not think that that was going to have repercussions that could lead to your firing?
16: We used to be able to have conversations like that at CBS News. But the difference today is that the people running CBS News will not be questioned.
5: They never had a question and answer.
16: Remember,
5: that's the entire point. They said there was never quite. They said, we want to talk to you. We want to discuss this stuff with you. He didn't want anything of it. The point is that is lost on everyone is Barry Weiss is not a Republican. She's not a conservative.
16: No,
5: she's a lifelong liberal.
16: By the way, in that answer just there, let me translate that into what he actually said. Well, I have never been questioned in a meeting. No one would dare, up until now, question me in a meeting. What a load of garbage.
5: You know what I got out of it? And I know many people might not have read the book, but I keep going back to Bernard Goldberg and bias.
16: Yeah.
5: He's almost the perfect example of what Bernard Goldberg described the mainstream media over 25 years ago.
16: Yeah.
5: Is how he described them.
16: Right.
5: That they just believe they're right.
16: Mm-hmm.
5: That they are the protectors of democracy.
16: Yes. That's what they believe. They believe and they believe you're wrong. You know, if Scott Pelley ends up being like a Walmart greeter, he's not going to ask people if they need a cart. He's going to tell them they need a cart. It's just the most insane, childish arrogance. And it's over and over every time he speaks. Man. You know, I was trying to think, what else could he do for a living?
18: I mean, I guess he could be an actor if you need a snob. Hey, we need someone who can be a butler. Call Scott Pelley.
19: You know, the thing is, we've done it throughout the years, and we did it again last week. We tore apart some of the biggest stories where the only way that you could say what he was saying is based on bias, because the natural curiosity, as it did with us, mm-hmm. for example, with Russia collusion, because we focused in on that, we sat there and went, well, your allegation isn't enough.
18: Right.
19: Where's your evidence?
18: Right.
19: Where's your proof?
18: Right.
19: You know, he's sitting there saying, well, Barry Weiss came in and said, why do you think people think we're biased? We don't think anybody thinks we're biased.
18: She had no metrics.
19: There was no metrics. Are you kidding me? If anything has been studied with polling and research over the last 30 years, it's been the bias in the media.
18: I would like to see some metrics. By the way, Scott, nobody talks that way.
19: Jesus, my God.
18: The last time I heard someone say metrics, they were mispronouncing the name of a Keanu Reeves movie.
19: Jeez.
18: I mean, it's just, it really is, it's just laughable the way that he's just whining. We never had this before. Well, because you had liberal activists as executive producer and as the head of CBS News. They were patting you on the back, telling you to run, Forrest, run. That's why.
19: Yeah, I thought it came off. Again, I'm sure the left has sympathy for him because they agree that there's no bias in the media.
18: Mm-hmm.
19: We know there is. Every single poll shows people believe there's bias in the media.
18: Yeah.
19: And for him to say, what metric? We certainly don't think. My God, I was listening to that and I'm thinking to myself, this is, and remember, Bernard Goldberg wrote the book Bias, and I think it was Arrogance, which you could combine, like I said,
18: bias and arrogance.
19: I mean, it's
18: that's
19: like
18: Scott Pelley.
19: It's like, that's what I mean. When he was talking about how he believes, I'm like, my God, it's exactly what Bernard Goldberg wrote in his book.
18: Yeah.
19: And remember, Bernard Goldberg worked for Dan Rather.
18: Right.
19: And Bernard Goldberg, really, I don't think he's ever been a Republican.
18: Right. Yeah.
19: You know, he claims he's a fiscal conservative. They all do, though.
18: Yeah. Exactly.
19: Kamala Harris said she's a fiscal conservative. I believe one time.
18: Right.
19: But it was amazing. My mouth was open listening to this going, my God, Bernard Goldberg called it perfectly because Scott Pelley is the perfect example. And it's that they sit there in their high positions and they actually believe they are the arbiters of what is right for our society.
18: Mm-hmm.
19: And they are the protectors of our society. You know, people asked me, you know, what do you think about what you do? And I went, well, we try to get the truth out there. That's
18: right.
19: We try to get the truth out there and we give you our opinion. That's basically it. We're
18: right.
19: We're a nice little national show. We built up a nice little audience. And that's what I have fought for you.
18: Yeah. Right.
19: In fact, the opposite has happened. You know, when I've had in the past, soldiers come up and go, well, what you do is just as important. I'm like, no, it's not. And they go, yes.
18: No.
19: I understand where they're coming from when they say it.
18: Well,
19: because what they're saying is you're projecting my opinion out there, and I believe that's a very important thing to do. But
18: everybody has an opinion. Not everybody is built to do what the military does.
19: No, they're not.
18: And I've heard that too. I've had people comment to me. My dad, a 2-time war veteran. And he said something basically to that effect. You know, what you do is important. It's just like with those who serve. You know, he didn't make the direct comparison that it's just as important. The conversation itself and freedom of speech is what we do is part of that conversation. And that's but it can't happen without the military. Without our federal government defending freedom through the military, and that's just the fact. So, you know, it's always greatly appreciated when people think that my job is important.
19: But it's so funny because they asked, why do you think people believe you're biased? Well, and his point was like, we've never thought that way.
18: Right.
19: It's
18: what we've said.
19: You know,
18: they don't think they're biased.
19: No, they don't. And that's exactly what Bernard Goldberg said. They don't believe they're biased. They don't believe they're left or right. They just believe they're right. There is a certain amount of arrogance that goes along with it. And I remember when Bernard Goldberg said that, I was like, really? They don't know? You know, that, you know, again, a lot has happened in the last 25 years to the point where the political activism in the media is so great. I believe many of them know that they're political activists and not journalists. Yeah. But I do believe that you go to the old school people and they do believe that they just have a higher level of intelligence and are able to analyze it better than anybody else. And they're not left or right. They're just correct on the issue.
18: Yeah.
19: No matter what.
18: Right.
19: And there's a certain level of arrogance that comes with that because you see it right there. His blind spot. Does he even know what he did there when he said, what are the metrics? We don't know any metrics that show that the media is biased. Where are you getting this from? Because certainly we don't think that way. You don't think that people think you're biased? We know you don't think you're biased. You don't think they're are you in such a bubble where you don't know? And if you're in such a bubble, we got a problem here.
18: Well, I again, with that level of arrogance that he has, yeah, he's in the bubble. I think you can only maintain that level of arrogance for that amount of time by staying in the bubble. Which, by the way, I don't believe that he doesn't know. I believe he wants people to think that he just believes he's doing the right thing. It's what he's trying to portray. But you live in the bubble and shut yourself out, and you don't. It's like people say when they're on, you know, if they're social media or, you know, if they're an influencer or whatever, you know, Rogan has said it. Don't read the comments. He's not reading. He's not paying attention to the polls. He knows they exist. He knows there are metrics.
19: By the way, this whole thing that, you know, that Trump is directing it. Trump is not directing this.
18: No.
19: And it's like, you know, it's like every look. Trump comes on all the time and attacks conservative media when they speak against him all the time. He basically said, don't listen to Fox anymore. Don't watch Fox anymore. Donald Trump Jr. has said, don't watch Fox.
18: Right.
19: Republicans still continue to watch Fox.
18: Yeah.
19: You know, so yeah. He'll pick out conservatives all the time and say these, these people just don't have it right, or he'll insult them. He'll do whatever.
18: Yeah.
19: And so to sit there and say that Trump said to the new owners of CBS, put a liberal in there who believes in journalism. I don't believe that's what happened.
18: Yeah, right.
19: You know, we've seen it with whether it's new companies come in going, my God, the bias is so obvious. And the bias is so incredibly obvious with CBS. And we pointed out over and over and over again, we spent over an hour and a half last week just on his lack of curiosity, which he just accepted what was being said by Andrew McCabe on Russia collusion. And Andrew McCabe either had it wrong or was lying 100%.
18: Yeah.
19: He was either 100% wrong, or he was lying, or he was 100% wrong and lying.
18: Yeah. Yeah.
19: And there was no curiosity from Pelley or his producer, and they were completely wrong on the story. There was no Russia collusion. Trump did not collude with the Russians to hack the election. It was the Democrats, it was Hillary Clinton, that set him up, as we all know.
18: Mm-hmm. Mm-hmm.
19: There is no debate on that. We know that. Yeah. That's why Mueller couldn't come up with anything in the Mueller report.
18: Right.
19: Because they knew they couldn't go down that road to say, okay, let's go to the FISA warrant, because the FISA warrant would have the best information as to why Trump might be a Russian asset. Why don't we go down there? Because it leads right back to Hillary.
18: Yes. You can't look behind the curtain.
19: You know, as somebody pointed out the other day, there's Britt Hume. The producers run all these shows.
18: Yeah, right.
19: How big of a plastic person is he?
18: Well, I think we're learning.
19: We are Red Eye Radio.
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0: 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We are on our radio. He's Eric Carly, and I'm Barry McNamara. You know, the thing is, when Scott Pelley said, well, Barry Weiss asked, why do you think the country thinks you're biased? And he said, he went in and he goes, why do you think so? Do you have a poll? Is there market research? What are you talking about? What is the metric? Because we certainly don't believe that. And it was funny because you just instantaneously picked up a couple of polls, one of the Pew Research and something else. You know, one said 77%
1: right.
0: Believe it's biased, whatever. He didn't answer and say, well, the country may think that way, but I believe they're wrong.
2: Right. He could say, look, I know there are various polls, but I believe they're wrong, and we pride ourselves in doing good journalism, which would be laughable, but that right. would be a better answer than what he gave.
0: Right. What he said was, no, we don't believe that there's no evidence that America believes that we're biased.
2: Right.
0: And that's just flat out. That's gaslighting at that point.

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2: Exchanging strikes. I'm Ted Lindner, Fox News. Israel and Iran have traded attacks with explosions heard in at least three Iranian cities. Fox's Ashley Strohmeyer has the details.
3: Iran launching a new wave of missiles at southern Israel. This comes after Israel's military struck military targets in western and central Iran early Monday morning. Iranian state media confirms explosions in at least three cities, including Isfahan and Tehran. This comes hours after Iran launched at least four waves of missiles at Israel. Israel says they were all intercepted and vowed a powerful response. Tehran claims the attack was retaliation for Israel's deadly strike in Beirut on Sunday. Israel insists it's going after Hezbollah in Lebanon because the Iran-backed group keeps firing missiles into northern Israel.
2: President Trump has shared that Iran's strikes are certainly not going to help negotiations. Six people injured in a series of stabbings in New York City at Penn Station Sunday night. A suspect's in custody. The stabbing happening on the eve of President Trump's planned attendance at Game 3 of the NBA Finals at Madison Square Garden, directly above Penn Station. Fox's CB Cotton with more on security.
4: The president will become the first sitting U.S. commander-in-chief to attend an NBA Finals game, and fans have been told to expect airport-level security. The Knicks releasing a statement that reads in part, quote, a strict no-bag policy will be in effect, and fans should make every effort to limit personal items to an absolute minimum. Fans should expect enhanced security measures when entering Madison Square Garden, including TSA-style screening procedures. Guests are strongly encouraged to arrive at least 2 hours before tip-off to allow additional time for screening and entry.
2: The NYPD says no watch parties will be permitted outside the garden. And tomorrow morning or Monday morning, 8:30 a.m. Eastern time, the NYPD commissioner and special agent in charge of the U.S. Secret Service will be holding a security briefing. 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
2: The 79th annual Tony Awards held at Radio City Music Hall in New York City Sunday night. Schmigadoon, an adaptation of the Apple TV series that gently mocks big, brassy Broadway shows, taking home the Tony Award for Best New Musical. The award also completing the studio EGOT achievement, which is when the producing studio wins an award in all four major award ceremonies. Liberation, a play about a consciousness-raising women's group in Ohio set in the 1970s, winning a Tony for Best New Play. Earlier this year, that play also won a Pulitzer Prize for drama. Elon Musk's SpaceX had to go public this week in what's expected to be the biggest IPO in history. Fox's Madeline Rivera with more.
17: SpaceX set a flat price of $135 per share. They're going to offer 555.6 million shares as the company tries to raise $75 billion. At this price tag, SpaceX would be valued at $1.8 trillion, making it one of the most valuable firms in the United States. The question of whether investors will accept SpaceX as a value valuation will largely hinge on whether they believe Elon Musk can deliver on his ambitious goals, including putting AI data centers into orbit and sending humans to Mars. SpaceX reported it lost nearly $5 billion last year, even though revenue increased by 33% from the year before.
2: SpaceX also reportedly making the unusual decision to keep about 30% of its shares for individual investors. Other major companies expect to announce their own IPOs, including Anthropic and OpenAI. Multiple people have reportedly been killed and over 200 injured following a 7.8 magnitude earthquake that shook part of the southern Philippines early on Monday. Tsunami warnings were also initially issued. Power outages were reported. People were urged to get to higher ground. The epicenter of the tremor at a depth of 6.2 miles and struck about 8 miles southwest of General Santos City. I'm Ted Lindner, and this is Fox News.
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11: Now, it's Red Eye Radio. Gary McNamara and Eric Hurley talk about everything from politics to social issues and news of the day. Whether you're up late or you're just starting your day, welcome to the show from the Relief Factor Studios. This is Red Eye Radio.
12: And he is Eric Hurley, and I'm Gary McNamara. Welcome and good morning. Talking about Scott Pelley and soon the New York Times in just a moment here. Just some media topics, but yeah. Reading this from Beckett Adams' column. What this long-running outrage reveals, what with its boilerplate rhetoric about oligarchies and its vague, specifics-free allegation of wrongdoing by Barry Weiss and the 60 Minutes executive producer Nick Bilton, that's a great point. What are the accusations against them?
13: Right.
12: Is that a lot of the people in the news business think of their profession as something akin to a public university. This upside-down view goes a long way towards explaining how the credibility gap, the single greatest threat facing journalism today, has gotten so wide. Sloppy and one-sided reporting helped to crater trust, yes, but the industry's move towards being totally insular, detached, single-mindedlessness, and contemptible self-regard makes the problem intractable. Weiss is obviously trying to run CBS as a business with a broad appeal and plump profit margins. This means updating, adjusting, and modernizing an organization whose workplace culture is still proudly stuck in the 60s and where attempts to change are resisted with invocations of an anchor whose final newscast was a year that John Hinckley shot President Reagan. Running a successful newsroom today also means accounting for the credibility crisis, which makes sense given that it is the most pressing issue. No one trusts us. This is a problem. Without trust, there's no audience. Without an audience, there is no point. Wow. They'll say their opposition is motivated by the belief that the free press is too sacred to have to address matters as pedestrian as market forces and audience disapproval. But the resistance is rarely any deeper than professional self-preservation, fighting for perks and good salaries and for the freedom to indulge their partisan preferences in subtle and not so subtle ways. We see this in the Pelleys and the NPRs of the world and their supporters in the media, those who'd like to enjoy all the benefits and prestige of major league journalism with none of the market pressures or business concerns, and certainly none of the personal moderation required by such things. They often condemn efforts to impose accountability, adjust editorial positions, account for opposing perspectives held by the other 50% of the country, or address ideological blind spots as attacks on the First Amendment and editorial independence. They've become so accustomed to a version of the news industry that operates like a public university, where revenues are unconnected to performance, where a captive audience is a given, where viewpoint conformity is ruthlessly enforced, where loyalty is rewarded with lifetime employment, and where criticism is worthy of attention only if it comes from within the institution, and even the suggestion of operating under a for-profit business model has them breaking out in hives and leaking to competing newsrooms. Wow.
2: Mm.
12: The irony is that the public university-style approach to journalism is how CBS arrived at its current predicament. Like many legacy newsrooms, CBS has taken its audience for granted, viewing them not as just as an afterthought, but as something of a nuisance. Unfortunately for the Legacy League, this attitude is no great secret. Audiences are keenly aware of the press's dismissiveness, especially when it comes to legitimate concerns and criticisms, worsening the already serious credibility crisis. Mm. And that's the whole point. And I wanted to read that after, you know, we played the Pelly cut last hour, where he was saying, she said, why do you think the public thinks that we're biased? Well, what's the metric? Where are the polls? Where's the research? We don't believe that. What are you talking about? What kind of a bubble are you in?
13: Right.
12: You're saying you're... Now, if you don't believe you're biased, it's one thing. What you're stating is you don't believe that the public believes you're biased.
13: Right.
12: Well, then you're fired. If yeah. you don't know that about your own profession, you're fired.
2: Well, he's fired anyway.
13: Yeah, exactly. It's if you say you don't know that, I believe there's a good chance he definitely knows it. He just wants to ignore it.
12: Well, this is the problem that they have. Look, when it comes to bias, you and I remember we don't, you know, get the accusation much anymore. But it's actually said to us as a compliment when people have told us before. They said, well, we like listening to you guys because you have no bias. You cover both sides. And we're like, no,
13: we're biased.
12: We've actually said, no, we're biased. Well, I'm not going to lie about what we do.
13: Right.
12: Why would I lie about what we do?
13: No, I'm proud of what we do.
12: Right. The one thing we won't do, though, we're not going to look. We're not afraid to say, I don't know. If we don't have all the information, I got no problem with saying, I don't know. I'm not going to sit there and go, all right, what do you predict's going to happen in this with a total lack of information? I don't know. It's like the stupid sportscasters. I think the score is going to be, all right, what's your prediction? 21-19. What do you mean? It's not going to be 20-19. It's going to be 23-18. What the hell are you thinking about? And then they all scream and yell about who's got the right prediction, and it's a completely useless conversation.
13: Right.
12: It's why they play the game. I know what I am. I know what I do. I'm under no delusion, and I like what I do. I don't need to be under delusion because I don't have to defend what I do. And what I do is I give my opinion and you give your opinion on the issues. Now, the one thing we have promised, we're not going to give our opinion on an issue that's false. If the issue isn't true, we're not going to bother with it.
13: Right.
12: And we'll tell you, we think this issue's false.
13: Yeah.
12: And so that's it. And so, in fact, I've said, we're the ones that have actually, people have said, you guys aren't biased. We've said, of course we are. Why lie to your audience? And that's the problem. Scott Pelley doesn't even realize that he's been approaching it as we are unbiased people giving you the news and bringing you both sides of an issue. And he's not doing that. And it's obvious he's not doing that. That's why you were reading some of the polls of Pew Research. 77% one in one poll.
13: Yeah, it goes back to 24, right. And it was a poll that was taken after the 24 election, and it was survey found again Pew Research, and it was released at beginning of December. Found that 77% of surveyed Americans believe media organizations are biased. Now, I wanted to get into the poll and break down the analyze the metrics. But we already know this. And even most in this poll, even most Democrats believe the media is biased. Now, they're going to tell you, many Democrats may tell you, rank and file, those who were polled, respondents, that it's biased to the right because they're going to point to Fox News. Because Fox News on cable news dominates. But the rest of the media combined, these days gets close to what Fox News has. But it's always been this liberal bias. And I would love to see the breakdown of it, you know, of any given poll. But the majority of Americans do believe the media is biased. And again, this gets back to his answer. His answer should have been, well, I'm aware of polls that where Americans believe that the media is biased. What I would say to them is we go in to bring you the entire story every time, as long as it doesn't include the truth. Which, by the way, he can't make that now, you know, 60 Minutes, the Kamala interview. Yeah. You can't make the case. Now, he didn't do that interview, but the Kamala interview where they had to remember, they put out a preview of it over the weekend before it aired, and then what actually aired was very different. They went in and fixed her word salad answer, and you can't say that you're not biased. You wanted to make her look smarter.
12: Well, you know, as I said, we proved it again we probably spent like 90 minutes on it last week.
13: Yeah.
12: On his interview with Andrew McCabe on Russia collusion.
13: Yeah. Right.
12: And all this going on. He didn't question it at all. The bias there was a complete lack of curiosity that I would have been brought up to him if I would have been his editor or boss, or I would have brought it up with the producers. Because you and I, at that time and that was going on, all the time, we never saw the evidence.
13: Right.
12: We heard the allegation. We never saw the evidence well, where'd this come from? Anybody can make it up. Where'd it come from?
13: Well, let's start with a warrant. You know, let's start with the FISA warrant. Let's start with so many things. Let's start with everything that was going on, you know, during that entire era where McCabe was. Right.
12: And either this. When you look at the stories that Scott Pelley got wrong, 100% wrong, he's never had to explain or say, maybe I should have questioned them harder.
13: Right.
12: Maybe right. I should have gone for, you know, more evidence. We knew it. We knew it all the time. If you listen to the show for any length of time, we said, and by the way, we've always done that. If you've been a long-time listener or even a short-time listener to the show, we'll always say we're putting on our investigative hat, whether it comes from the right or left, and say, what's the evidence? We don't get involved in the rhetoric or the politics of it. At that moment, when we're analyzing it, it's like, okay, where's the evidence? This is the allegation. Where's the evidence to prove it?
13: Yeah.
12: And so we've always played that way on both sides, because the last thing I ever want to do is be giving my opinion on something that isn't true.
13: Yeah.
12: What a waste of time that is. I don't want to waste time. I'm not interested in being a political activist, except for the fact if I can convince people by arguing the facts of something why we're right.
13: Yeah.
12: And the opposition might be wrong on it.
13: Yep.
12: And then some of the things like voter ID, we really don't have to talk about the people that we disagree with on it, because everybody agrees
13: right
12: on voter ID. All right, well, the vast majority.
13: Yeah, it's
12: only the communists and Nazis don't.
13: Yeah, right. It's the entire approach. If you think about the issues, people, there are so many. None of these issues, by the way, are hard to understand. I think one of the biggest rabbit hole issues or set of events really was the Russian hoax.
12: Yeah.
13: I mean, and it was a very Clinton-esque, that the reason is because it was designed by Hillary Clinton. She knew what the hell she was doing at that point in terms of formulating that set of events. Think about that as Secretary of State, right? Think about a Secretary of State, what you are involved in and the knowledge you have in propaganda. You know, I mean, that's a given in the American political landscape anyway. Propaganda is part of it. But I mean foreign propaganda, when you're building, and America does it, the U.S. doesn't, and other countries do it here. My gosh, we're told the Russians spent in upwards of $110,000 in advertising on Facebook. That story still makes me laugh.
12: I know.
13: But countries spend a lot of time and effort in formulating propaganda. And as being who she was, former senator, former Secretary of State at that time, this is the 2016 election cycle, and a former first lady, two-term first lady. She was elected twice. And the whole thing is about having those, I mean, very, not only sophisticated set of skills, but the resources to make that happen. If you build that rabbit hole, nobody's going to follow it. The average person, if you sit them down and just walk them through the bullet points of Russian collusion, they'll look at you and say, there's no way it ever happened, and their eyes glaze over. You and I have both experienced that.
12: I got it a month,
13: multiple times.
12: I got it a month and a half ago with that couple that I met that was going on vacation.
13: They had no idea
12: what I was talking
13: about. And this is the truth, and it's not.
12: Yeah,
13: it's not even, you know, because if I'm going to interview Andrew McCabe, man, I'm going in deep. I've got a million questions. I think that would be a four-part series, and I mean all 4 hours of 60 minutes if I was doing it.
12: And even back then, the questions were even harder back then because the allegations were so great. And we're like, if the allegations are so great where people are talking about the 25th Amendment and that Trump should be... You ought to have some evidence to back it up instead of just allegations. And
13: exactly.
12: then when it all came out, metrics. Right. Yeah, some metrics, exactly. And so that's the thing with Scott Pelley.
13: Yeah.
12: You know, he's pretending that he's stupid.
13: Yeah, yeah.
12: He's pretending that, I'm living in this bubble and everybody's in this bubble that, you know, we have no idea. We didn't know that people thought that the media was biased.
13: Right.
12: We had no idea. Where did this come from? Where are the metrics? Where are the polls?
13: Right.
12: And it's like, that's... When I saw that, I went, my God, he's gaslighting.
13: He really is.
12: It's the same thing as saying Joe Biden is fine.
13: Yeah. No, it is.
12: You know, this is the best. This is the best Joe Biden you're ever going to get.
13: That's right.
12: from Morning Doofus.
13: Yeah.
12: You know, and that
13: Morning Joke.
12: That he was so passionate about. It's like you're completely and totally 100% gaslighting. Everybody knows you're lying. You know you're lying. The public knows you're lying, and you continue to lie. You think that Scott Pelley really doesn't know that there are people that believe that 60 Minutes is biased?
13: Yeah, right.
12: Now, if he disagrees with it, fine. I don't agree with it.
13: Right.
12: But he's trying to sell you.
13: I would question the polls, and from my perspective, I don't see that.
12: Right.
13: That, by the way, I would buy that.
12: I wouldn't.
13: No, because of his arrogance.
12: No, I know.
13: Not that it doesn't exist. He puts his blinders on and doesn't see it. There's a difference.
12: We are Red Eye Radio.
13: Brought to you by FPPF, Fuel Power Max.
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12: We are Red Eye Radio. He's Eric Crony, and I'm Gary McNamara. Oh man, coming up on the bottom of the hour, the story of Lindsay Fifield, who was the ex-girlfriend of Maine Senate candidate Graham Plattner, regrets going to the New York Times.
2: Yeah.
12: We could have told you that.
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1: Baylor's supposed to be a Christian college. University is being accused of attempting to sabotage Turning Point's event by denying ticket holders from greater Waco community. So what they did is they waited till the last minute and said, we're only going to allow students. What they want to do is make the audience look like it's more empty than it actually would be. They just pretend to be Christian, which in my mind is even worse.
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2: News. I'm Sue Guzman. Israel and Iran trading fire early Monday in retaliatory strikes, raising concern about a widening Middle Eastern conflict. This announcement notifying people on board an airplane as they landed in Israel.
3: Missiles are coming here. We need to get off this airplane.
2: Six people injured in a stabbing at New York's Penn Station Sunday. This coming a day before President Trump attends the basketball playoffs at Madison Square Garden.
4: Fans should expect enhanced security measures when entering Madison Square Garden, including TSA-style screening procedures. Guests are strongly encouraged to arrive at least 2 hours before tip-off.
2: Fox's C.B. Cotton, 12 people dead, 200 injured after a 7.8 magnitude earthquake struck the southern Philippines. And the 79th annual Tony Awards held at Radio City Music Hall in New York City Sunday. Megadoon taking home the Tony for Best New Musical. 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
12: A Better Life with Dr. Sanjay Gupta.
13: People have started using AI for all sorts of things, but I cannot think of an area where the stakes are higher than your health. First of all, I'll tell you this. I know doctors who have cracked some seemingly impossible cases with the help of AI, so it can be a powerful tool. But AI can also hallucinate, provide bad advice, and be just as confident when it does that. If you do decide to plug any personal medical information into one of these chatbots, you should know that while the companies that created them have robust privacy protections in place, they are not bound by HIPAA, like your healthcare provider is. Whatever the advice presented to you, take it with a degree of healthy skepticism. Always get a second opinion. And remember, if you ever experience concerning symptoms, skip the AI consult and head straight to the ER. I'm Dr. Sanjay Gupta, helping you live a better life.
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9: And he is Eric Carley, and I'm Gary McNamara. Well, I guess the Tonys were last night.
11: All right.
9: I don't think I've ever watched 1 minute of the Tonys, but I was just reading here from Richard Grinnell. The New York Times reported late last summer that Broadway was dying. Ticket sales were in the tank, and the general public wasn't supporting the shows. It's true. For Broadway shows to succeed, they must appeal to everyone, including the millions of tourists from America visiting New York. Tonight, Pink, who was the host, she's never been in a Broadway show, opened with Broadway is brave, but it isn't brave. It is typical and intolerant towards people who believe differently than they do. Pink also said, we go to Broadway to find different perspectives on life, but that's not true either, because they only celebrate one perspective, the far left woke one, and mock traditional common sense beliefs. If CBS and the Tony Awards really wanted to celebrate differences, then they wouldn't just have Megan Thee Stallion and Dylan Mulvaney in the opening number. Why only have famous lefties and no famous conservatives? This is one of the reasons why Broadway is dying. It regularly mocks conservatives while claiming diversity. Broadway is for lefties, sadly. It needs to be for everyone. People want to be entertained, not mocked. The hypocrisy is real, and so is the financial turmoil. Yeah. You know, it's really interesting because not only that, but I'm just more and more I'm just seeing, just all over the weekend, I forgot who, somebody was, it was a promoter talking about one rock artist who plays like 3,000-4,000 seat arenas.
11: Yeah, right.
9: 300. Basically is the average ticket sales for the arenas in places that, you know, hold 3,000 or 4,000. 300.
11: Yeah.
9: Is it all inflation? Is it the fact that people just, you know, all I know is this, unless I really, really like a band and I would rather see a band in a club, there are some exceptions. But for me, it's almost exclusively, even bands that were well-known, I'd rather go to a small theater. The sound's better. The experience is better.
11: Yeah.
9: I'm going to sit in front of my, okay, I don't have a 65-inch TV. I know size matters. It's only 55. But it's close enough in the room where, and the Sonos sound system, it's as good as any concert I'm ever going to see. I never have to leave the house.
11: And you can pause it if you need to.
9: Yes.
11: And you don't have to listen to the guy next to you trying to sing along with the artist.
9: Oh, yeah. Or
11: badly.
9: Or standing up. Exactly.
11: Yeah. You know, I go to live concerts so that I can watch the concert on the guy's phone in front of me. I mean, you know, I just, the live, that's the thing. It's, you know what it is? It really is this. Actors will tell you, movie actors, they'll tell you, well, the movie theater experience is where people come together in one room to enjoy it. We, as a group, come together, and I don't know why I'm doing William Shatner. But in, where they, he may have said it, but actors have said the experience is, part of the experience is that you're in the room with same people. I've never thought that. The experience would be what Tom Cruise has said. We, or Spielberg or someone, you know, a number of them have said, no, we built it, we made this movie, spent all of this money, and we need it back, to put it on this big screen for the big presentation, right? Okay, that I see. Mm-hmm. Now, it is all perspective, because if I'm sitting in the back of the theater, or a big, you know, I don't know, however big the average movie screen is in a theater. That's one thing. And I've got a 65-inch, you know, in my, we're actually thinking about going a little bit bigger in my living room. I don't ever watch TV out there. My wife, that's kind of her respite. I'm usually watching videos or something that has to do with the show, you know, and stuff like that, or YouTube, and I'm watching it on a different TV in a different room, either the office or the bedroom. But my wife watches. I almost never watch anything in the living room, but they will watch. The family will watch. The other people that live with me will watch it on that TV. And so the perspective is, I mean, being that close to a large TV, you get the same kind of perspective. But this idea of being in the same room and as a group enjoying the same thing is fading for, I think, post-COVID. I think it started to fade because, you know, we don't want to be around other people. I think young people. Well, especially in a, don't socialize the same way they used to.
9: In a comedy or fiction, I don't, where I really saw it, the only, what popped into my mind immediately is when you related to the audience in there with you was Saving Private Ryan and The Passion of the Christ.
11: Yeah, and it, which those, is interesting
9: those,
11: for
9: those
11: me.
9: Those were the two movies where being with, I don't know if I could have watched those two movies alone the first time.
11: What's interesting, I went to a theater deliberately alone, but I was in a theater with other people, but I didn't go with someone else that I knew to watch The Passion of the Christ because I wanted it to relate to me one-on-one, and that's spiritually, that's kind of my relationship with God and with Christ. And it was, I think, the only way I could have watched that movie for the first time. I've watched it a few times since, but it's not, you know, the Saving Private Ryan, you know, had that moving opening, and even in the end, it was just, it was, you know, I mean, you think about it, it was so realistic for those of us who have never been to war, but also know history. It's just moving beyond words. Well,
9: the end scene.
11: Yeah.
9: You know, Saving Private Ryan, you could hear people crying.
11: Oh,
9: That's never happened.
11: Yeah.
9: Cause that didn't even happen in a Passion of the Christ.
11: Right. Right.
9: Saving Private Ryan, people were crying. You could hear the sniffles. You could hear people crying. That was
11: one other movie.
9: Pretty mind boggling to see in a movie theater.
11: One other movie I could think of, where that happened, where the entire audience was crying at the end. Biodome with Pauly Shore and Stephen Baldwin. Realizing those people realizing, of course, they weren't going to get their money back.
9: All right. But finally, one more thing we got to get in here.
11: Yeah.
9: From thehill.com. An ex-girlfriend of Maine Senate candidate Graham Plattner is expressing her frustration with the New York Times over the way it portrayed her and the others' experience dating the Democrat. Lindsay Fifield, whom the Times quoted as part of a wide-ranging story detailing allegations of unsettling behavior in Plattner's dating life, said she feels betrayed by the way the paper handled the information she gave them about her experience with the Senate hopeful. I bucked all advice from my friends and resisted my conservative bias and decided to fully trust the Times journalist. Fifield wrote in a string, I'll read it first.
11: Yeah, yeah.
9: Of social media post. As they left my home, they asked that I not talk to any other outlets, and I insisted then and repeatedly over the following weeks that I would keep my word and only share this story with them. The other women interviewed for the story headlined, several women who dated Graham Plattner recall unsettling behavior, describing Plattner as a fun and caring partner. After the piece was published Thursday, Fifield said she asked Times journalist, wait, where are the stories from the other women? Where are their accusations of sexual assault? Why am I the focus? Why are there 11 paragraphs dedicated to detailing my work history? More than has been published by Graham's by far. The editors said it was too much, they explained, and continued, the Times also failed to include any mention that I did confide in multiple friends through the years that Graham had been abusive long before he was running for office, those friends confirm they told the Times the same thing. It did not appear. The Times is the latest in a string of negative headlines for Blattner, who in recent days has faced the allegations. We all know that, blah, blah, blah, blah, blah. It dawned on me that this was really a setup all along. The journalist I trusted who convinced me to share a story I never wanted to tell methodically delayed and twisted this into a gift to the Blattner campaign, Fifield said, violating the trust of his victims, shattering the trust I placed with them with the most vulnerable story of my life. In a statement to The Hill, a spokesperson said, we published accounts provided by several women, blah, blah, blah, blah, blah, the same crap, you know.
11: Yeah. Yeah.
9: I would have told you because I learned, and I learned young. I learned when I was a young talk show host. When I was with, I got mind blank here. The one that I was on. With the redhead, with Ted Koppel.
11: Nightline.
9: I was on Nightline. Yeah. They interviewed me for 2.5 hours, used 4 seconds, and took it out of context.
11: Yeah.
9: And it was a big story locally, and I was the only one taking the reasonable side, and they didn't want me in there, and they twisted what I said.
11: Dan Rather's people interviewed me for 45 minutes and used 0 seconds because I didn't give them any room. They didn't even present me with the angle, and you know we were actually at a trucking industry event, and it turned out. As soon as the questioning started, I realized what the angle was. But I thought to myself, you know, they're talking to the wrong person. If they want the angle, they need to be talking to the people driving the trucks that are out there on the road and, you know, based on the angle that they had. But I wasn't about to throw them, you know, they wanted somebody to give them the sound bite. And I wasn't going to do that.
9: Well, for me, it was where you had the local newspapers. This was in Buffalo, New York, and it was a case of a mall, a very famous mall that's there, and they were buses could come and pull right up to the front door.
11: Yeah.
9: But the bus that came in from downtown, which would have been minorities coming in, they had to cross a highway, and a girl was killed by it, and everybody was claiming it was racism. And then it expanded that Buffalo is the most racist place ever. And I said, guys, you're getting to be ridiculous. One person made this decision that ran that mall. One person.
11: Yeah.
9: And you're extrapolating out that this shows the race. It wasn't even from Buffalo. And you're trying to make the case that Buffalo is the most racist city you could possibly imagine. That's just false. It's not true. Don't do that.
11: Right.
9: We don't know the motivation of this guy. We don't know what it is yet. And everybody's jumping to the conclusion. And the Nightline is here doing this all. And nobody knows, you know, has anybody talked to this guy and find out why this guy did this? What was the point behind it?
11: Right. Right.
9: I think it was a very reasonable position.
11: Right.
9: And I can't remember how they took like 4 seconds out of context. But completely out of context. The opposite of what I was, what I was saying.
11: Right.
9: And I was just like,
11: the soundbite.
9: And they wanted this. And I realized at that point, unless it's live, I won't do anything. I would never do a story. I didn't care how big it was. I didn't care. And I've had offers on big shows to do. I go, nope. Well, not even thinking about it. Not going to do it.
11: No.
9: The only thing I have is, you know, my name and my word.
11: Yeah.
9: And when, you know, and I'm not going to let somebody, who disagrees with me, who's lying to me, who's pretending they wish to do a fair story, take me out of context and lie about me. I just won't permit it.
11: Nope.
9: I don't care. Well, you could be a bigger superstar. As Buddy Holly said in the Buddy Holly movie, Gary Busey said, I'd rather shovel manure in Lubbock.
11: And that stuff doesn't make you a superstar. Your work does. Yeah. I'd never believe that garbage. You know, now, we're going to give you exposure. Nope, your work makes you the superstar.
9: Are you saying I'm a superstar?
11: No.
9: Oh. We are Red Eye Radio.
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1: 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He's Eric Curley, and I'm Gary McNamara. Only me, you and a few others may understand this.
2: Okay.
1: All right. Yeah. This may be inside the beltway a little bit, but the Tony Awards are dead. You know how I know?
2: No.
1: I just went, and Broadway is dead. I just went to the Drudge Report. There isn't
2: I knew where you were going.
1: You knew exactly. Not one headline.
2: Not one story?
1: Not one story on the Tonys. And for anybody who knows, when Matt Drudge was running it, every single time there was any type of movie awards, it would dominate.
2: Yeah. Yeah.
1: So either the Tonys are the Tonys and Broadway are dead, or Matt Drudge has nothing to do with the Drudge Report anymore.
2: Exactly. One of the two.

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2: Tensions on the rise. I'm Sue Guzman, Fox News. Sirens sounding in Israel after a new round of missiles were fired by Iran.
3: Even though we heard the president tell Fox that we were potentially just days away from securing a deal, that now all of that might be in jeopardy. We've heard the president say that negotiators are getting closer, and he's underscored some of his hard lines that Iran cannot have a nuclear weapon and that Iran cannot be able to have language in that deal that would allow them to, in the future, potentially buy a weapon. We've also heard the president push back, saying this is not an endless war. It comes as the war has now stretched into the 100-day mark. So there is a lot of pressure from Democrats saying this needs to come to an end. There's simply too much strain on the American public when it comes to gas prices and the overall impact on the economy.
2: And Fox's Alex Hogan reporting, the IDF announcing it struck Iranian military targets in western and central Iran, and President Trump Sunday expressing concerns these strikes could jeopardize peace talks. Mass stabbing at New York's Penn Station, leaving six people injured, others scrambling for their lives. The latest from Fox's Meredith Gorman.
4: It's coming less than a day before President Trump is set to attend Game 3 of the NBA Finals at Madison Square Garden, directly above Penn Station. Now, FDNY says a suspect was taken into custody at the scene, but have not yet released details about what led up to the stabbings. The scene of people being removed on stretchers, weighing heavily on those who saw it tonight.
2: Five people are dead, 14 injured in Ukraine's southeastern Zaporizhia region after a Russian attack. This comes after Ukraine's leader, Volodymyr Zelensky, and the leaders of the UK, France, and Germany met in London on Sunday, discussing what they call the urgent need to scale up Ukraine's air defenses. 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
2: Police are still searching for suspects behind a mass shooting at an Ohio festival Saturday night.
8: The fun suddenly turning to people of all ages running and scrambling for cover at the iconic Old West End Festival. And many were helping any of the 12 victims that they could. We know two of those shooting victims are fighting for their life in critical condition. And people who were there are shocked. Police are still searching for at least two suspects who they say were probably shooting at each other. Investigators are currently combing through all the evidence, and one seasoned lieutenant says this is some of the worst violence he's seen.
2: Fox's Madison Scarpino reporting. At least 16 people are dead, more than 200 injured from a 7.8 magnitude earthquake that struck in the southern Philippines early Monday. This was the strongest quake to hit the Philippines so far this year. It sparked a tsunami and collapsed multiple structures. And China's leader is in North Korea for a rare foreign visit.
9: Xi Jinping's two-day trip to North Korea, which begins today, underscores how important he believes it is for China to have influence in the secretive state. It's Xi's first foreign trip of the year and his first to Pyongyang since 2019. China's foreign ministry says he'll talk to Kim Jong-un about bilateral relations and issues of common concern. China's been trying to restore its traditional strong links with North Korea. A combination of the coronavirus pandemic and the war in Ukraine has seen the North Koreans develop closer relations with Russia. Jonathan Savage, Fox News.
2: Still no suspects in custody following a shooting in Kansas City, Missouri that left 9 people injured Saturday. The shots ringing out just 4 miles away from England's World Cup base and just days before the massive soccer tournament is set to kick off in New Jersey this Thursday. The 79th annual Tony Awards were held at Radio City Music Hall in New York City Sunday night, and Schmigadoon took home the Tony for Best New Musical. I'm Sue Guzman. This is Fox News.
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11: All across America, we are Red Eye Radio. He is Eric Hurley and I'm Gary McNamara. Good morning.
12: Hello.
11: Hey. I just was reading here. The show's intro interrupted my reading.
12: It did? What were you reading?
11: I was reading John Fund from National Review.
12: Yeah.
11: California's election system is a disgrace. And just writing here, this because people don't know this. California has deliberately slowed down ballot counting to accommodate its chaotic expansion of mail-in voting. The Washington Post editorial board calls the Golden State in this regard a national embarrassment. The New York Times sighs that California's elections are in the pre-telegraph era. The system is indeed a designed mess. A voter can return a ballot in any county in California, no matter which county that voter is registered in. A decade ago, California legalized ballot harvesting, which allows anyone to collect and deliver a limitless number of mail-in ballots, which increases the risk of fraud or coercion. The state mails ballots to all registered voters, 23.2 million of them. Ballots received by officials up to 7 days after the election day are counted.
12: Wow.
11: Tom Del Becerro, a former GOP state chairman, told me that he has received 4 duplicate ballots at his address and that his neighbors often get ballots for people who no longer live there. A lawsuit against California's Secretary of State by the nonprofit organization Judicial Watch claims that there are 873,000 people on the state's voter registration rolls who have moved or died or who don't have an address but are still getting ballots. In 2024, a previous Judicial Watch lawsuit had forced Los Angeles County to remove 1.2 million inactive voter registrations. Then there's the issue of signature verification. LA uses machine scanners to compare signatures on mail-in ballots to all the signatures in a voter's registration file. Hmm. In California, each county sets its own threshold for ballot authorization. Ballots that meet or exceed it are automatically approved and rarely get a manual review. Sometimes even ballots that are initially rejected or flagged for scrutiny can be cured if the voter corrects any faults. Moreover, a state who claims a voter who claims to be able to sign can make a mark instead. A witness is then supposed to sign below. However, a former Los Angeles election official admitted to me that no address for a witness is requested and that witness signatures are not verified. And that's it. You know, when you look at the voter ID and everything else, Republicans should be pounding on it.
12: Oh my gosh!
11: They should be pounding on it. I know the Department of Justice is looking into it. I know that there's a referendum. You know, the referendum for voter ID is, as he had mentioned in the article. I didn't read that part of it. Is apparently there. You know, for November. But when you've got, when you have no voter ID, that's it right there.
12: Yeah.
11: And you know, right there is where you've got to focus and say, look how long it takes. Because everybody knows what an embarrassment it is. And the Supreme Court might come in and nix the, taking ballots after Election Day, by the way, too.
12: Yeah.
11: Supreme Court might come in on that one. It looks like, you know, who knows how they were thinking, but it looks like, was it Roberts? I forgot who it was who said it's why they call it Election Day.
12: Yeah, was it Roberts or Gorsuch? It was one of the two.
11: One of the two. One of them said, well, it's called Election Day for a reason.
12: Right. Well, you know, because you could extrapolate it out. 7 days. Well, why just 7 days? 7 days is not long enough for me. I need more time than 7 days to get it to you. You can make excuse after excuse. If it's not in, it's not in. It doesn't count, period.
11: And as he writes here, it's clear that California has a system that favors flexibility at the cost of certainty, reliability, and efficiency. Every other state manages to count its votes in a somewhat timely manner, said the California Congressman Kevin Kiley, an independent who sits in the House with the GOP. California's inability to completely handle the basic administration of democracy is embarrassing. It also indicates why our state has so many other problems. But the fact is, because it takes so long, and because of no voter ID, and because of the rampant ballot harvesting, there's no confidence in that system.
12: No.
11: There's no, now, do I think it would make a difference? Do I think that Hilton or Platt have a chance in hell of ever holding office? No, but I thought that before everything that has happened now.
12: But if, you know,
11: because the people that are left in California, what you have to understand is this has been going on for a long time. The high prices have been there for a long time. The people of the majority of voters in California, they're getting exactly what they want. Same in New York.
12: Mm-hmm.
11: I'm beyond the thing that there's this secret, you know, that the fraud is so great that no Republican votes are being counted. Is there fraud? Of course there is.
12: Well, you know, again, them cheating in California in order to favor the Democrats is like, you know.
11: Or rigging, whatever you want to call it.
12: It is not, you know, because that's the whole idea. Even if you got voter ID in California, you know, you get voter ID in California, how much is it going to change? It would be funny if it changed drastically. if you change the entire system to where it was should be, I suspect zero would change, and it's not going to change in our lifetime. But it doesn't matter. The Democratic Party, they're the ones screaming, Trump is a threat to democracy. You're telling me this isn't?
11: And Democrats in California want to do everything to ensure that the possibility of the chances of fraud is the greatest that they can possibly make it, because they believe it will go in their direction.
12: Well, because
11: otherwise,
12: you know,
11: voter ID, that's why the public sees it. And, you know, even the Democratic Party, landslide numbers of Democrats want voter ID. California doesn't. If you don't want voter ID, there's only one reason you don't want it.
12: Because you want fraud. Cheating. You want. Right. And this is what it comes down to, is that, all right, so let's see. They see a red district, and that red district gets close, right? It's about to turn blue. Well, you might change a seat or two through cheating. It's the state itself is going to be blue, but there are still one or two red districts in California, and that makes a big difference. Think about it. It's, you don't have to go through the whole, you know, redrawing the district lines and cracking and packing of redistricting. You don't have to do that anymore. It's, you know, for the or and if you don't have voter ID, it's not necessary because you can encourage and their system that allows 7 days. Well, why not keep the polls open for 7 days later than Election Day? I mean, how far you want to take it?
11: Yeah, it's and so the taking so long just adds to the perception of an election being rigged. Not wanting voter ID, the ballot harvesting, allowing, not doing it where they can take care of it on Election Day with all the mail-in ballots counted as they are in the vast majority of every state, the perception of fraud can be just as bad as actual fraud. Yeah. Or the perception of fraud or putting in policies that encourage fraud, you can't sell to the American public. But I think the other thing is, look, when you look at what, you know, for example, what Hilton and Bianco have, it's roughly about 30%, which is roughly where California is. Mm-hmm. I mean, it basically matches all the polls, basically matches the polls out there. You have a state that I saw the other day, it's like the Democrats have beaten down the public so much they don't even know how good it could be in a state.
12: Yeah, right.
11: And I bring that over the weekend, that they're just beat down so much.
12: Well, it's like communism. It's just like communism. I mean, that's where they're headed anyway. But think about it. If you live in communism all your life, then you become conditioned to, well, the government gives us everything we need. You know, and when communism fell, we talked about this recently, when communism fell, people had real fear in their minds that they were going to have to go out and fend for themselves. They were actually going to have to go out and do something. And it didn't happen right away. But, you know, that's where the fear was. They had become complacent, obviously couldn't do anything about it. But there is the conditioning of the mind that, well, this is the way it is. And again, what you're seeing, though, the difference is that at some point you can't afford to stay, and you've got a number of people that are leaving California, but it's still a massive state population-wise and always will be.
11: As he writes here, the first step on the road to recovery would be for California voters to pass the Citizens Initiative this November. It would require photo ID for in-person voting. It would require that mail-in ballot users write the last four digits of their government ID on their ballot envelope, and it would hold election officials responsible for verifying voter citizenship status and, when necessary, for requesting election audits. A valuable second step would be for people to take the possibility of fraud or built-in error in the system seriously. California's election system has serious structural vulnerabilities. Universal vote by mail with no voter ID requirements creates conditions where fraud can go undetected and unpunished, eroding public confidence. The U.S. Attorney's Office in Los Angeles wrote on X, "My office has multiple election fraud investigations underway in coordination with the FBI Los Angeles." So we already know, you know, this is the interesting thing when you look at it, whether it's governor or whatever, we already know that even in California, I believe the majority in the polls wants voter ID.
12: Yeah.
11: You know, we look at, we go back to, what was it, 2020. And the number of ballots, you know, the initiatives that were on there that were all, you know, affirmative action, get rid of affirmative action. You take the names out of it, it's really amazing how conservative the nation can be. I'm reading here, even as even Californians are saying no to new taxes. Well, you see all this. You see the voter ID. You see California saying, well, we're sick of the taxes, yet they keep putting the same people in. You know, Hilton and Bianco are only going to get 30%. The polls showed they were only 30 to 35% of the electorate to begin with. Mm-hmm. So they weren't going to get more than that.
12: Mm-hmm.
11: You're just not going to, you're not going to get it in a state like that. The pathology of dependency is so deep. And those that are, and you've got people leaving every day, and those people that are leaving are going for a better life. So the people that are there are still going to vote in the same way. I know it's insane.
12: It's this weird, blind, false confidence.
11: Yeah.
12: Confidence in that, in something that's never going to happen, that somehow things are going to change by reelecting the same party over and over again.
11: You know, I think it's like they sit there and go, no, we don't want taxes. Just tax the billionaires. Don't tax me.
12: So exactly. It's
11: not over. But then again, remember, it's not, because remember in 2020 when they were going to pass that one corporate tax and the people blew it out of the water.
12: Mm-hmm.
11: So the people in California, even on that initiative, said no, it's going to make it tougher to get businesses here in California, but they still keep voting the most radical Democrats in office as they are putting forth initiatives, and the polls have shown and the referendums have shown that they have many conservative opinions. And yet they keep electing the people that want to do the opposite of what they claim they want to do. It's insane.
12: Yeah. Yeah. Look, this is a state that years ago, twice, voted down gay marriage.
11: Yep.
12: The very same California. And this is, you know, this is where they are, though. They certainly don't want to vote Republican. They don't want Republican free market leadership.
11: And that's where the president should have known the specifics against Kristen Welker instead of just going back and forth. But I swear, I think part of the reason he goes on is he's looking at his poll numbers that are down, and he thinks if we scream back and forth and I walk out and a liberal, then it helps my base. There's no reason. I learned absolutely nothing from watching that interview yesterday.
12: There's no reason to make any Sunday morning appearances
11: for him.
12: There's
11: no reason for the president to do that. I don't know why he continues to do that, except for that point that he feels that if they go back and forth, and he never made the points that John Fund made right here that we've many, many times. Here's the problem. This, and this. Guarantee Rubio would have made those points.
12: Mm-hmm.
11: Here's the problem. This, and this.
12: Mm-hmm.
11: That's why we look at it and say the possibility is so great for fraud that we say, yeah, we believe it's rigged.
12: Yeah.
11: Because there's no other reason that you don't, and he didn't do it.
12: It's a very simple concept.
11: Yeah.
12: You don't have to get into the weeds on this.
11: No.
12: When it comes to changing the voting laws in California or voter ID for the whole nation. It's something that people understand without, again, going down a rabbit hole.
11: But there's no reason for the president to ever talk to Kristen Welker again. There's just no reason. I don't know why he continues to do it. We've advised him not to do it. There's plenty of other media outlets he could go on.
12: Except if
11: he actually wants the fight because he believes it helps with his base.
12: But that's the only reason. Because he can get exposure anytime he wants it. And he doesn't even need the media. Just walk out in front of... just walk out in front of the White House and start talking.
11: Yeah.
12: I mean, the media is going to carry that, but he can do an interview anytime or make a statement anytime, and it's going to make the news every time.
11: We are Red Eye Radio.
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11: We are running with you. He's Eric Carlin, and I'm Gary McNamara. Job numbers out on Friday, and like we always do, we go over them. We'll do that following the bottom of the hour. So we both had the same thing. We're both wondering, are Trump and Netanyahu playing good cop, bad cop?
12: After the weekend, before the weekend, I suspected that's the case, and I'm more convinced based on weekend events. It makes sense if you're trying... If the president's trying to build, how do I phrase this, wartime president plausible deniability? I'm not sure if that applies. You know what I mean? So yes. You're trying to separate yourself, yourself a degree of separation. And it starts with screaming expletives at Bibi over the phone, which, you know, that report came out last week, and I thought, all right, it's a leaked report. And then I thought, well, maybe it was leaked on purpose. Maybe he did it. And then, okay, that sounded pretty good. We'll call you later. And then but certainly Israel has to do a lot of the heavy lifting in this war. The question is, are they doing all the heavy lifting now to give the president time to get through an election?

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2: News. I'm Ted Linder. Iran firing missiles at Israel Sunday in retaliation for an Israeli attack on Beirut. Fox's Trey Yingst with more on President Trump's reaction.
3: The president told me it's certainly not going to help negotiations. 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
2: The Israeli Air Force responding by striking military targets belonging to the Iranian regime in western and central Iran. 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
4: 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Schmigadoon!
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19: We've talked a lot about measles over the past year, but mumps has largely flown under the radar, even though it's been making a bit of a comeback as well. That's because fewer people are getting the MMR vaccine, which stands for measles, mumps, and rubella. The vaccine's been around for decades. It is effective. It is safe. What makes mumps outbreaks difficult to contain is that symptoms usually don't appear for 2 to 3 weeks after someone's been exposed. And that can make it hard to pin down where that exposure took place. And someone who is infected can transmit the virus to someone else before they are symptomatic. If you get sick, which could manifest like a run-of-the-mill respiratory virus or the telltale swelling of your cheeks and jaw, all you can really do at that point is to treat the symptoms and also isolate yourself so you don't infect anyone else. I'm Dr. Sanjay Gupta, helping you live a better life.
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5: 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The job numbers came out on Friday. We'll get to that in just a minute.
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5: All right, here we go. From the Bureau of Labor Statistics, the job situation for May. All right. In May, the number of people not in the labor force who currently want a job changed little at 6.2 million. These individuals were not counted as unemployed because they were not actively looking for work during the 4 weeks preceding the survey or were unavailable to take a job. The number of people employed part-time for economic reasons at 4.8 million changed little in May. These individuals would prefer full-time employment but were working part-time because their hours have been reduced or they were unable to find full-time jobs. Among those not in the labor force who wanted a job, the number of people marginally attached to the labor force changed little also at 1.7 million. These individuals wanted and were available for work and had looked for work sometime in the prior 12 months, but had not looked for work in the 4 weeks preceding the survey. If you look for work once in 12 months, you're counted or not counted.
21: Yeah, you know, it's really.
5: The number of discouraged workers, a subset of the marginally attached who believe that no jobs were available to them, was 486,000 in May, essentially unchanged. A lot of things were really unchanged. Now, the non-farm, the total non-farm payroll employment increased 172,000 in May, similar to the gain of 179,000 in April. In May, jobs gained occurred in leisure and hospitality, local government, and health care.
21: Yeah.
5: Oh, I'll also say mining. Mining was up 5,000, 10,000 since February. That's good.
21: No, it's very good.
5: That's good. Mining is oil production.
21: Right.
5: So yeah. people know.
21: Yep.
5: That was good. Leisure, hospitality, 70,000 jobs in May, well above the monthly average.
21: Preparing for, of course, summer vacations.
5: Summertime. Summer, yep, exactly.
21: Summer travel.
5: Let me just see here. Over the month, food services and drinking places added 48,000 jobs.
21: I'm sorry, drinking place? I'm guessing alcohol, not water, right?
5: Yeah.
21: The watering hole.
5: Well, then again, you can make a hell of a lot of profit if you're selling, okay, we're a drinking establishment, we're selling bottled water, $10 a bottle.
21: Well, no, no,
5: it's
21: no.
5: It's a hell of a profit margin
21: there. And like the microbreweries, we bottle our own water. How about that? I would try that, right?
5: Well,
21: it's just filtered tap water.
5: Well, wait a minute. I told you when I was in Tarpon Springs, Florida.
21: Yeah.
5: And I was at the brewery we always stop by that has the chocolate coconut beer,
21: mm-hmm.
5: Two Frogs, and everybody raves about their water. It's like people get excited. Oh, you want a water? You know, our water's like triple filtered. It's cold. I mean, it was a great glass of water, and they're promoting their water. And I'm like, this is awesome.
21: There's a place in Colorado that we went to when my parents would RV, it's Stonewall. It's a tiny little place on Highway 12. And we would go there, but they had the best tasting, and it was always cold. You know, you're up in the mountains. I think it was around 8,000 feet, somewhere around there. And the best tasting water. I was like, man, I want to bottle some of this and take it home. I actually would fill up a couple of the big tumblers, for my drive home from, their water. Yeah.
5: So, leisure and hospitality, 70,000 jobs, food services, drinking places added 48,000. I'm assuming that's part of the 70. In May, employment in local government rose 55,000.
21: Mm-hmm.
5: Largely reflecting a gain in local government, excluding education. That does not include education.
21: Yeah.
5: Healthcare added 35,000 jobs in May, in line with the average monthly gain of 38,000 over the prior 12 months. Ambulatory healthcare services added 26,000 jobs, including a gain of 11,000 in home healthcare services.
21: Now, the Wall Street Journal phrased it this way: heading into the summer months, which we mentioned, and the coming World Cup soccer tournament, a number of sectors posted outsized job gains. Leisure and hospitality added 70,000 new jobs. I'd like to see how much of that was in anticipation for the World Cup.
5: That's interesting,
21: soccer tournament, because that's not as, you know, those, it's not going to be small numbers of people attending. That's, you know, you better be prepared, or if, you know, if you're not, you better shut your doors. So I would love to see the breakdown of that.
5: Well, you know, so you, what was happening, you know how I always go to Buffalo Brothers here. There's three locations in Tarrant County.
21: Mm-hmm.
5: And they serve, they're a Buffalo food restaurant. But I saw that John Bunnell from, you know, he's just famous in Fort Worth for all the meat restaurants that he
21: has.
5: Oh,
21: yeah, yeah, yeah, yeah. I know John.
5: John's a good guy. Fan of the show.
21: Yeah.
5: When I first met him, he comes up and I was, Gary McNamara. I'm like, you know me? He goes, I'm a chef. I'm up at 3 a.m.
21: He is so good at his job.
5: And he did, you know, and he just so you know, he had cancer.
21: Oh, but I didn't know that.
5: He's got the all clear, though.
21: Yeah.
5: We didn't even, never talked about
21: we'll
5: it.
21: We'll keep
5: the
21: you
5: air.
21: In our prayers but, for continued.
5: But he was talking about the fact that the scammers are on. The scammers, and it was the Fort Worth Star-Telegram, had the fact that if you wanted to watch a game at Buffalo Brothers, it was a $12 ticket. They call it the Eventbrite scams that are out there, where these places are, and they actually had that he was charging.
21: And well, yeah,
5: to go in and watch the World Cup, and he got on social media and went, whoa, Fort Worth Star, and then Fort Worth Star-Telegram came out and said, that's part of all the scams that are going on, that these places are out there online that are saying, if you want to watch.
21: Okay. In order to justify their own, you know, scam, they're saying that everybody's doing the scam or something, that everybody's charging the $12 admission.
5: Well, not everybody. No. The Fort Worth Star-Telegram was caught up in the scam that they found online. That, you know, Buffalo Brothers was and other restaurants might have been charging
21: one,
5: too.
21: One phone call would have cleared that up.
5: Exactly.
21: You know,
5: he wasn't happy with that at all.
21: The device in your hand is also a phone.
5: Yeah. And so that's part of the scams that's going on for the World Cup,
21: mm-hmm.
5: is that all these, you know, it's like, get a ticket online to go to this restaurant, and it was like for 12 bucks, and you get this and this and this, whatever, and it was a complete lie.
21: Yeah.
5: And the Fort Worth Star-Telegram.
21: Well, I mean, it's one thing to run specials on, like, food. They might have, you know, hey, come in, and, you know, if you order, like, a two-person meal, you get a free appetizer or something like that. That's one thing. But it's, you know, That's lazy.
1: Well,
21: work.
1: You know, with
21: it, you know, for them to
1: everywhere
21: not make the phone call and confirm it.
1: Everywhere I see, whether it's I'm in New York or here, the number of restaurants closing is unbelievable.
21: I went by one the other day. Was it yesterday or day before? We did so much traveling over the weekend, but it was a lot of it was locally, or in this region. And I couldn't, and I thought to myself, how did that restaurant not make it? Because they weren't open. And it was either midday Saturday or midday Sunday. And it was, I mean, there was no cars in the parking lot. It was closed. It was done. And we know that, you know, some of the chains have closed some stores, you know, Red Lobster over the last, what, year or two, whatever it is. But this was another restaurant. I got to go back, and my memory's failing me right now which one it was. It wasn't a big chain restaurant, but it was one that is always, I thought, was always full.
1: Beef prices.
21: You know, that's the one thing that, yeah.
1: Hitting barbecue places in Texas now.
21: Yeah.
1: Yep.
21: Yeah.
1: But very quickly, just going through the jobs here. So social assistance employment continued to trend up, 12,000. Mostly individual family services up 10,000. Employment in mining and oil and gas extraction increased by 5,000 in May. That's a good sign. And 10,000 since February. Financial activities, now the bad news. Financial activities, employment declined by 22,000 in May and is down 107,000 since the peak in May of 2025. Over the month, job losses occurred in insurance carriers and related activities and commercial banking. Employment in transportation and warehouse was essentially unchanged, but it's down 92,000 since reaching a peak in February of 25. Over the month, transit and ground passenger transportation, plus 9,000, warehousing and storage, plus 6,000 added jobs. Air transportation lost 9,000 jobs, largely reflecting a business closure, as we know.
21: Well, you and I were talking in the pre-show meeting about, you know, the healthcare sector, but it also includes the social assistance sector, which would, of course, be a huge chunk of that is government money driven.
1: Yes, and that's but employment showed little change over the month in construction, manufacturing, wholesale trade, retail trade, information, professional and business services. Now, that's the second month. At least manufacturing isn't cratering. It did.
21: It may have plateaued because there weren't big changes in the overall in the tariff situation.
1: But since really April of last year, if you go April or May of last year, manufacturing's down 80,000. Now, the last 2 months, it's been to the point where they're like, they're not even, which means it's less than 1,000 here or there, because normally they list if it's 1,000 or more.
21: Right.
1: So at least it's hit a plateau and not losing, but still that not good. But, yeah, that's the one thing, as you just mentioned, hospitality, business, the World Cup, summer's coming, you know, whatever, and then so much of government money into healthcare.
21: Well,
1: that's what's really been driving the job growth. Now, the only other thing is, and I don't have the specific numbers on it, the last 2 months increased, they upped the numbers. So that was good. Now, I don't know what they were in, though, but I haven't seen any type of increase at all in manufacturing.
21: With healthcare, what's going on right now, there's a big push for the teledoc kind of approach. There's a lot of and so a lot of the healthcare jobs have come about with entry level type jobs. I don't have the numbers in front of me, but basically it is people doing the reach out, those companies that offer that through as being encouraged by insurance companies, basically, that if you can get it done on a phone call with a doctor, you know, this is available to you. And I know our company insurance offers that, and I get a mailer once a week. Hey, don't forget you have this, you know, because they want the office visit to be short and sweet. And in fact, I have a teleconference with my doctor coming up Wednesday. And so this is a lot of that. And then you look at the social assistance sector, and that is for the elderly, the disabled. And there's a lot of money that goes into that, but that's being done for facilitated through those private sector companies, again, with the backing of a lot of government money in many cases.
1: So some good, some bad.
21: Yeah, not horrible.
1: No.
21: You know, no. So the miss on it, by the way, the market had it at 80,000 and it was way over that. So that's a positive, I guess.
1: We are Red Eye Radio.
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0: gaming, whatever it is.
1: Right, right.
0: But young people are not drink. I mean, that's not necessarily a bad thing health wise.
1: Yeah.
0: But you know, business wise, so I'm thinking to myself, oh, okay. So is this everybody coming in from around the world who's going to drink?
1: Well, I mean, soccer fans, at the very least, will celebrate. Well, yeah, sometimes the celebration starts long before the soccer match.
0: They've known to have. They've been known to have one or two.
1: One or two. Yeah. They drink responsibly, from what we hear.
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15: Tensions rising once again. I'm Ted Lindner, Fox News. A new danger point for the Middle East as Israel and Iran are trading fire. Fox's Jonathan Savage has the latest.
16: This is the first serious exchange of fire in 2 months. Israel's launched further strikes on central and western Iran in response to a barrage of Iranian missiles. Explosions have been heard in northern and central Israel, where Iran's Revolutionary Guard says it's targeted two military bases. The Iranians say their attacks are the beginning of a full whole week of continuous strikes. They follow Israel targeting Hezbollah in Beirut, Lebanon. President Trump had urged Israel not to attack Iran, saying yesterday he was going to call Israel's Benjamin Netanyahu and tell him not to retaliate. Jonathan Savage, Fox News.
15: President Trump urging Iran to get back to the negotiation table in

0: Make a deal. Six people injured in a series of stabbings in New York City at Penn Station Sunday night. A suspect now in custody. The stabbing happening on the eve of President Trump's planned attendance at Game 3 of the NBA Finals at Madison Square Garden upstairs directly above Penn Station. Fox's C.B. Cotton with more on security.
1: The president will become the first sitting U.S. commander-in-chief to attend an NBA Finals game, and fans have been told to expect airport-level security. The Knicks releasing a statement that reads in part, quote, "A strict no-bag policy will be in effect, and fans should make every effort to limit personal items to an absolute minimum. Fans should expect enhanced security measures when entering Madison Square Garden, including TSA-style screening procedures. Guests are strongly encouraged to arrive at least 2 hours before tip-off to allow additional time for screening and entry."
0: The NYPD says no watch parties will be permitted outside the garden during or after the game on Monday night. The NYPD commissioner and special agent in charge of the U.S. Secret Service going to be holding a press conference at 8:30 Eastern Time later this morning. 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
0: The 79th Annual Tony Awards held at Radio City Music Hall in New York City Sunday night, honoring the best performances in Broadway productions. One of the Tony Awards given out, best performance by an actress in a leading role in a musical.
14: And the Tony Award goes to... Oh, I'm nervous. Casey Levy.
0: The sound courtesy of Tony Award Productions, Sundair Entertainment, and CBS. Schmigadoon, an adaptation of the Apple TV series that gently mocks big, brassy Broadway shows, took home the Tony Award for Best New Musical. The award also completes the studio EGOT achievement, which is when the producing studio wins an award in all four major award ceremonies. At least 16 people dead following a strong earthquake that struck the southern part of the Philippines. Fox's Ashley Strohmeyer with more.
15: A powerful 7.8 magnitude earthquake has caused death and destruction across the Philippines. So far, officials say at least 200 are hurt. Right now, rescue crews are focusing their efforts on General Santos City. That is where people are reportedly trapped after multiple buildings collapsed. The quake has since triggered 138 aftershocks. Meantime, a tsunami alert is in effect for parts of the Philippines. Officials say waves could reach up to 3 feet above the tide levels there. Residents in coastal areas are being urged to move to higher ground.
0: And the Pacific Tsunami Warning Center said the threat of a tsunami had largely passed hours after the tremor struck. And a Palestinian man reportedly under arrest in Greece on suspicion of planning terrorist attacks and being a member of the Palestinian terror group Hamas. Police say the 37-year-old man, an electrician living for about a year in the area, also under investigation for traveling abroad to undergo training with the militant group. I'm Ted Lindner. And this is Fox News.
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2: Now, it's Red Eye Radio. Gary McNamara and Eric Hurley talk about everything from politics to social issues and news of the day. Whether you're up late or you're just starting your day, welcome to the show. 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
8: All across America, we are Red Eye Radio. He is Eric Hurley, and I'm Gary McNamara. Welcome and good morning. Thanks for being here.
9: Thank you.
8: You know, interesting because, you know, the World Cup is coming to the United States this month. Teams are already here. I'm telling you, I had no idea. Just a couple of miles from me, I was shocked because I saw that, I forgot what country it is using it as a, to practice. And I think some of the earlier rounds are there. They built a soccer stadium like 3 miles from me of 7,000 people right near my golf course. I was at the driving range a month ago. I never saw it. It must be hidden behind trees.
9: Yeah.
8: It's sort of rural. It's sort of a rural area because I live right at the edge of where you get to the rural areas. And like, there's a 7,000 seat stadium there. And people were complaining because the team was practicing and it wasn't completely and totally sold out. That's interesting. I wonder how many of the games, you know, will have any type of attendance problems. I'm sure the final won't.
9: Well, yeah.
8: But sports business models are always fascinating to me. Yesterday, I actually watched some of the UFL because not for the game, I could care less, but the United Football League.
9: Right.
8: Because it was playoff time.
9: Right.
8: And so I just turned it on. It was, middle of a Sunday. I'm like, okay, how many people are there? That's all I wanted to know. It's the playoff game before the championship game. How many people are there?
9: Yeah.
8: And so I went and looked. And I go, well, this is an awfully small stadium. I know they're playing in smaller stadiums this year, but this seems like a high school stadium. It was Daytona Stadium. It was Orlando against D.C. And for some reason, where they normally play in Orlando, had some kind of event going on, and they couldn't get it, so they moved it there. It only fits like between 9,000 and 10,000. And I looked, one side seemed to be full and the other side, you should see the way they're using the camera angles. They will not show anything. I now I told them this years ago, stop with the wide shots. place the microphones where the people are and don't do any type of wide shot. You should see how tight the shots were because half the stadium wasn't full.
9: Mm.
8: It's almost as if they put everybody on one side, mm-hmm. and that's where they directed the cameras, so the camera would always see the crowd and just little glimpse of the first, 10 to 15 rows you would get on the other side. There's nobody. And I found out the official attendance was like 6,000.
9: Yeah.
8: Mm. For a playoff game. And I'm still wondering, what in the hell is the business model there? What is it? I've never been able to figure it out. Never. They're minor league football, and we already have minor league football. That's college.
9: Well, or in Texas, we call it high school football.
8: High school football, right, exactly. Which is, high school football. Right.
9: Or we don't call it minor league. We call it pre-NFL. We also call it Friday night church.
8: Well, no, it's, high school football. Friday night church in Texas is a couple of levels above the UFL.
9: Yeah. Yes. Yes. Exactly. And the UFC.
8: Not if it's at the White House, though.
9: Well, that's there. That's and we're in Texas. They're in D.C. I'll let them figure that out. Yeah, it's
8: The funny thing was I did see the so how dare the president have something like that? It's the White House, and it was like. Biden had topless people running around.
9: Well, the first thing I thought of, how many celebrities, and I think Biden kind of alluded to it, I could take him, Jack. Okay, let's make it part of the event. Who was the celebrity or liberal activist media person that said that, I could probably, we know Tim Walz said it. I could probably kick all their butts. Blah, blah, blah, blah, blah.
8: Oh, good okay. God.
9: All right, let's, I will pay to watch that. Let's go. Friendly, everybody, wear the protective gear and the whole thing, which can you imagine? Him coming out in a helmet, this big belly, hanging out. And he's, put him up. But the problem is,
8: are we talking Tim Walz or Trump?
9: Tim Walz.
8: Okay.
9: Yeah. No,
8: okay.
9: I think Trump would come out. When Trump shows up at a UFC event, you would think he's the main event, that he's the one going to fight. But it's if the liberals, when they go, well, I never. Well, yeah, you have. Some of you actually said you would like to get in the ring with Trump. So, if you're going to have an event, why not?
8: Yeah, Walz was throwing out. I think that was trying to, his new form of masculinity wasn't working, so he decided to use the traditional form of masculinity. I can beat the crap out of you. I can beat you up.
9: Yeah, he
8: Eric, I don't care how intellectually stimulating you are. I can beat you up.
9: Yeah, right.
8: I can beat you up. And I can beat you up too, Ron. I can beat all of yous up.
9: Yeah.
8: I can beat you up with one hand behind my back. Now, right. I've really showed you, haven't I?
9: Right. Like, as long as the arthritis doesn't kick in, we'll be fine.
8: Or the tendonitis in my ankle,
9: yes.
8: if it's my leading arm, that's going to probably, probably hurt.
9: One hand behind my back. It's because I have to keep it behind my back. Otherwise, my elbow is in a lot of pain. That's just
8: the sling sort of my permanent sling has it back there for my arm.
9: Yeah. Nate Bargatze, the stand up comedian, he actually, if you notice in all of his specials, he's got a habit of taking his right hand and kind of putting it behind his back. He walks around and he's mentioned that because, that actually has had an effect over the years. But every time the left, does this, well, I never. You guys were the ones threatening to get in the ring and, kick Trump's butt or kick the people that voted for Trump, kick their butts. I could kick all their butts and everything else. Don't hand me this garbage that this is blah, blah, blah, blah. Like they pretend to have decorum. Decorum when you're pushing to mutilate children's genitals. Shut the hell up. Wow. I mean, seriously.
8: That's their toughness.
9: My wife and I were on a road trip this weekend. Actually, we took a couple. And it was nonstop talk show each for, we probably spent about 8 hours total in the truck, I think. And it was nonstop talk show. Now, the problem is, you know, we didn't have any callers. No, she makes the same points that we do. Because quite often in our conversations, she'll bring it up and she'll say, you know, what the hell is going on with, you know, whatever it is. But it is, yeah. You know, everybody can see these things. As you mentioned, the people of California, when you take the names out of it, even the people of California can see reality. They don't vote in reality, and we still don't know why, except for on some propositions. But that's the country we live in.
8: It's really amazing. I really do not talk politics that much outside of the show.
9: Yeah.
8: Not that I avoid it, but it's just in the circumstances that I'm in. You know, it's really funny.
9: Mm.
8: My family hardly ever brings it up.
9: Really?
8: Yeah. My family hardly ever. I mean, hardly ever.
9: Yeah.
8: You know, maybe once every 2 years, somebody will say, hey, how's the show going? You know, what are you talking about today?
9: Yeah.
8: You know, but I will say this. Now, I've got other friends that will ask me, but it always begins, as you said, your wife began it.
9: Yeah.
8: What the hell are they doing here? Can you explain this to me? Because it makes no sense. How could anybody believe this?
9: Right.
8: And you're like, I'm not going to be able to help you.
9: I don't know, hon.
8: I'm not going to be able to help you.
9: No, but that's it. Because, and my dad and I always saw dad over the weekend, mom and dad over the weekend. They're both doing great. Oh, by the way, I'm glad I thought of that. Today, June 8th, 70 years they've been married. Today's their 70th anniversary.
8: Wow.
9: June 8th, 1956.
8: Well, my parents never made it. They made it to 69.
9: Yeah. It's beautiful. My wife and I went there on Saturday.
8: Happy anniversary.
9: Yeah, wow. I'm so proud of them, and they're both doing relatively well. Dad's just turned 93, mom's 88, and they both have you know, a number of issues, but they're being well taken care of, and it was great to see them. And my wife went and picked up some of their favorite Chinese food. So it was just a beautiful day.
8: Oh,
9: it was just a beautiful day.
8: Wow.
9: And of course, inevitably, Dad and I always have, and it's, you know, it depends on what's going on for the day. Here lately, every time I go to their house, right about the time we're leaving in the afternoon, there's storms rolling in, and Saturday was no exception. So my whole way home, I mean, it was just flooding rain and some hail and everything else. We actually took shelter under a closed business, had some cover, and so we had to stop and pull over. But when we're there with Dad, it's, you know, inevitably we have our own talk show in his living room, you know, and he'll say, you know, I don't understand why they're doing this or that, you know, and none of this makes sense, and the whole thing. And it's always beautiful, because we connect on that, and I believe that's basically his connection with me and based on what I do, you know. And I'm going to go back and see them. You and I have vacation coming up surrounding Independence Day, and I'm going to go back and spend a couple of days. They've got a 5-year-old red oak that's got a couple of branches that need to be trimmed up a little bit. I'm going to be doing some work for Dad and just hanging out with mom and dad for a couple of days.
8: Those trees suck.
9: Yeah. The red oaks are the worst. The red oaks are so solid. I mean, you go through chainsaws, and I'm bringing 3 of mine, and I'm bringing 2 of my hand saws. Now, the good news is it's not a mature red oak. I had one point in one of my lawns, the house I used to live in, 5 mature red oaks, and it's just the worst. It's like cutting through cement.
8: Well, mine both died from the beetle.
9: Now, did you have live oaks or red oaks?
8: I'm sorry, I had live oaks. I had live oaks. Yeah, they're the
9: beautiful,
8: worst.
9: But they're still
8: they're the worst.
9: Yeah,
8: they're absolute worst. I mean, dropping those acorns
9: yeah.
8: in the springtime.
9: Yeah, the red oaks do that too. Oh, and
8: whatever they're dropping, the acidic stuff that yeah. just kills your lawn.
9: Well, it's the with the, I think this is the case with live oaks too, but with red oaks, the leaves, when it rains, the leaves also drop a little bit of acidity into your soil.
8: Oh.
9: You know, even without acorn season, acorn dropping yeah. season. And it's just a big headache. But it's a beautiful tree. Going to take care of that. I did some other trees for Dad recently. And so just going to hang out with him. But we inevitably, again, get into a talk show right there in the living room. He's a little more tired than he has been in the past with what we've gone through with the loss of my brother coming up on 2 months ago. But it's certainly, though, he's passionate about what's going on. And that's about the only conversation. The rest of my family, my son will approach me like, you know, hold on a second. Am I getting the whole story? I said, well, probably not. Gary and I have to every night, you know, comb through all the BS in order to get to what the story actually is. So, you know, it depends on what you're reading, and then my son and I will have great conversations. But
8: well, appreciate it with your dad, because I don't, you know, it's not there anymore with my yeah. father and I. Yeah. He can't, yeah. His memory can't hold on to the details yeah. of a conversation yeah. or the minutiae
9: yeah.
8: of it like it used to. But he did say, I forgot to say this, he did say, you and Eric, keep going, keep it going, just keep it going, just yeah. keep it going, Gary, yeah. keep it. He got that out to me.
9: Your father has a strong mind, even though what he's dealing with right now, you know, I'd say your father and my father clearly have that same, your father being the engineer, my dad,
8: yeah.
9: The investigator, and it builds that strong mind. Dad's slowing down a bit. He's been dealing with a blood cancer since November of 22, and it's not curable, but it is treatable, and it's amazing. He's just tough as nails, but still is slowing down, as would be expected.
8: Yeah, I probably have it more. I didn't last time, but when I see my great nephew, yeah. he's always asking me stuff.
9: Yeah,
8: you know. But you know, besides that, and I'm just, you know, I'm very careful with him now. Though, I mean, he finished high school.
9: Yeah, wow.
8: So now I'm more open. When he was younger, he would ask a lot of questions, and I say, look, we'll talk about it, but you know. You don't need to worry too much about this at your age. Yeah. You know, and I'm talking about when they're 8, 9, 10, 11, 12.
9: Yeah.
8: It's like, all right, let me indoctrinate them. It's like, can't do it. You know,
9: yeah,
8: just can't. But not really that. Like, I'm amazed that I do get it when I go back to Buffalo.
9: Mm.
8: Once in a while, I see my old buddies.
9: Yeah.
8: They'll get me on it. People I don't see for a while, if I haven't seen them in 10 years. Hey, how's it going? What do you think about this? You know, that'll
9: yeah.
8: come up. But other than that,
9: yeah.
8: not much. We are Red Eye Radio.
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12: 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Agriculture Secretary Brooke Rollins.
17: To date, there has been no further detections of New World Screwworm in the local area. We are in constant communication. We've had a couple come through as possibilities. None of them we think are positive identifications, certainly none that look like the one we saw yesterday from La Pryor, but we are running that down. And the minute we get any kind of a confirmation, we will be posting that onto our social media channels and issuing a press release.
12: Animal and Plant Health Inspection Service and Texas State Animal Health officials are conducting ground-level efforts. Such as surveillance and animal movement restrictions, establishment of a quarantine area, and dispersion of sterile screwworm flies as eradication measures. More information about USDA New World Screwworm response efforts can be found at this web address, www.screwworm.gov. I'm Rod Bain reporting for the U.S. Department of Agriculture in Washington, D.C.
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0: Beer Runner Radio. He's Eric Carly, and I'm Gary McNamara. All right. Media stuff.
1: All right. Let's get into it.
0: Scott Pelley over the weekend.
1: Oh, my gosh.
0: I'm not a soldier, but I fought for this country.
1: You know what? People probably didn't know I did a dead-on Scott Pelley impression.
0: Here we go.
1: All right, here we go.
2: What was the feeling about that particular opening salvo to the team?
3: Uh-oh. She, I am told, said something to the effect of, why do you think the country thinks you're biased? But she didn't offer any kind of a metric. You know, what's your metric? Why do you think so? Do you have a poll? Is there market research? What are you talking about? Because we certainly didn't believe that.
4: We don't believe we're biased. We just, by the way, believe we're correct.
0: I wish he had the same curiosity on other topics.
1: Yeah.
0: Like Russia collusion.
1: Right.
0: Where we all know. For him to say, do you have a poll?
1: Yeah.
0: He's making it sound like, in my opinion, he's gaslighting, because we know the polls are out there.
1: Yes.
0: The polls are all over the place about the media.
1: Yes.
0: And the bias of the media.
1: Right.
0: He's making it sound like there's never been a poll on the media.
1: Right.
0: As to why they're biased or not. Or CBS.
4: We're just hearing this for the first time. we're not biased. We just hate Trump and Republicans. That's all.

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2: Fox News, I'm Sue Guzman. Sirens sounding in Israel as Iran launched a barrage of attacks early Monday, raising concerns about a widening Middle Eastern conflict. This announcement notifying people on board an airplane as it landed earlier in Israel.
3: Missiles are coming here. We need to get off this airplane, please.
2: Six people injured in a stabbing at New York's Penn Station. Suspect was taken into custody at the scene. Person suffered serious injuries. So far, no word on the motive. 19 people dead, 200 injured after a 7.8 magnitude earthquake struck the southern Philippines, many buildings collapsing. The 79th annual Tony Awards held at Radio City Music Hall in New York Sunday night. Schmigadoon taking home the Tony for Best New Musical. 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
12: A Better Life with Dr. Sanjay Gupta.
13: Breast cancer is the most common cancer among women in the world. And according to a new study out of the University of Washington School of Medicine, an estimated 3.5 million cases a year are expected by 2050. Now, the good news is we've gotten so much better at screening, earlier detection, and cutting-edge treatments in many countries, including here in the United States. But even here in America, black women have a death rate from breast cancer that is 40% higher than white women, a disparity that exists despite our world-class treatment infrastructure. So what can you do to lower your risk? Eat less red meat? Try your best to manage your blood sugar and your weight? Exercise is really important. Cut back on drinking, quit smoking. And remember this, you should start getting mammograms. At what age? 40. That's when you should start. I'm Dr. Sanjay Gupta, helping you live a better life.
0: On it.
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14: And he is Eric Carly, and I'm Gary McNamara. Welcome and good morning. Thank you so much for being here. Download our Red Eye Radio app today, and you can listen when you choose. All right, more on Scott Pelley and his interview. Did you get out of it that he's a child?
15: No, I mean, he really is. He a child, he's one of these people who is, it would be one of these adolescents who thinks they're light years above their parents in terms of intelligence. I don't know of anybody who every time they speak beats Scott Pelley in looking down their nose.
14: Here's more of the interview. Here we go. Okay.
16: But Scott, in a meeting, you accused Barry Weiss, the head of the network, of wanting to murder the show, of coming into 60 Minutes with the agenda to dismantle the institution. And you did not think that that was going to have repercussions that could lead to your firing?
17: We used to be able to have conversations like that at CBS News. But the difference today is that the people running CBS News will not be questioned.
14: They never had a question and answer. That's the entire point. There was never quite. They said, we want to talk to you. We want to discuss this stuff with you. He didn't want anything of it. The point is that is lost on everyone is Barry Weiss is not a Republican. She's not a conservative.
15: No,
14: she's a lifelong liberal.
15: By the way, in that answer just there, let me translate that into what he actually said. Well, I have never been questioned in a meeting. No one would dare, up until now, question me in a meeting. What a load of garbage.
14: You know what I got out of it? And I know many people might not have read the book, but I keep going back to Bernard Goldberg and bias.
15: Yeah.
14: He's almost the perfect example of what Bernard Goldberg described the mainstream media 25 years ago.
15: Yeah.
14: Is how he described them.
15: Right.
14: That they just believe they're right.
15: Mm-hmm.
14: That they are the protectors of democracy.
15: Yes. That's what they believe. They believe and they believe you're wrong. You know, if Scott Pelley ends up being like a Walmart greeter, he's not going to ask people if they need a cart. He's going to tell them they need a cart. It's just the most insane, childish arrogance. And it's over and over every time he speaks. Man. You know, I was trying to think, what else could he do for a living? I mean, I guess he could be an actor if you need a snob. Hey, we need someone who can be a butler. Pelley.
14: You know, the thing is, we've done it throughout the years, and we did it again last week. We tore apart some of the biggest stories where the only way that you could say what he was saying is based on bias, because the natural curiosity, as it did with us, mm-hmm. for example, with Russia collusion, because we focused in on that. We sat there and went, well, your allegation isn't enough.
15: Right.
14: Where's your evidence?
15: Right.
14: Where's your proof?
15: Right.
14: You know, he's sitting there saying, well, Barry Weiss came in and said, why do you think people think we're biased? We don't We don't think anybody thinks we're biased.
17: She had no metrics.
14: There was no metrics. Are you kidding me? If anything has been studied with polling and research over the last 30 years, it's been the bias in the media.
17: I would like to see some metrics. By the way, Scott, nobody talks that way.
14: My God.
17: The last time I heard someone say metrics, they were mispronouncing the name of a Keanu Reeves movie.
14: Jeez.
17: I mean, it's just, it really is, it's just laughable the way that he's just whining. We never had this before. Well, because you had liberal activists as executive producer and as the head of CBS News. They were patting you on the back, telling you to run, Forrest, run. That's why.
14: Yeah, I thought it came off. Again, I'm sure the left has sympathy for him because they agree that there's no bias in the media.
17: Mm-hmm.
14: We know there is. Every single poll shows people believe there's bias in the media.
17: Yeah.
14: And for him to say, what metric? We certainly don't think. My God, I was listening to that and I'm thinking to myself, this is, and remember, Bernard Goldberg wrote the book Bias, and I think it was Arrogance, which you could, like I said,
17: Bias and Arrogance.
14: I mean,
17: that's
14: like,
17: Scott Pelley.
14: It's like, that's what I mean. When he was talking about how he believes, I'm like, my God, it's exactly what Bernard Goldberg wrote in his book.
17: Yeah.
14: And remember, Bernard Goldberg worked for Dan Rather.
17: Right.
14: And Bernard Goldberg, really, I don't think he's ever been a Republican.
17: Right. Yeah.
14: You know, he claims he's a fiscal conservative. They all do, though.
17: Yeah. Exactly.
14: Kamala Harris said she's a fiscal conservative, I believe, one time.
17: Right.
14: But it was just, it was amazing. My mouth was open listening to this going, my God, Bernard Goldberg called it perfectly because Scott Pelley is the perfect example. And it's that they sit there in their high positions and they actually believe they are the arbiters of what is right for our society.
17: Mm-hmm.
14: And they are the protectors of our society. You know, people ask me, you know, what do you think about what you do? And I went, well, we try to get the truth out there. That's
17: right.
14: We try to get the truth out there and we give you our opinion. That's basically it. We're
17: right.
14: We're a nice little national show. We built up a nice little audience and that's what I have fought for you.
17: Yeah. Right.
14: In fact, the opposite has happened. You know, when I've had in the past soldiers come up and go, well, what you do is just as important. I'm like, no, it's not. And they go, yes.
17: No.
14: I understand where they're coming from when they say it.
17: Well,
14: because what they're saying is you're projecting my opinion out there, and I believe that's a very important thing to do. But
17: everybody has an opinion. Not everybody is built to do what the military does.
14: No, they're not.
17: And I've heard that too. I've had people comment to me. My dad, a 2-time war veteran. And he said something basically to that effect. You know, what you do is important. It's just like with those who serve. You know, he didn't make the direct comparison that it's just as important. The conversation itself and freedom of speech is what we do is part of that conversation. And that's, but it can't happen without the military. Without our federal government defending freedom through the military, and that's just the fact. So, you know, it's always greatly appreciated when people think that my job is important.
14: But it's so funny because they asked, why do you think people believe you're biased?
17: Well,
14: and his point was like, we've never thought that way.
17: Right.
14: We've
17: it's what we've said.
14: You know, we've
17: they don't think they're biased.
14: No, they don't, and that's exactly what Bernard Goldberg said. They don't believe they're biased, they don't believe they're left or right. They just believe they're right. There is a certain amount of arrogance that goes along with it. And I remember when Bernard Goldberg said that, I was like, really? They don't know, you know, that, you know, and again, a lot has happened in the last 25 years to the point where the political activism in the media is so great. I believe many of them know that they're political activists and not journalists. Yeah. But I do believe you go to the old school people and they do believe that they just have a higher level of intelligence and are able to analyze it better than anybody else. And they're not left or right. They're just correct on the issue.
15: Yeah.
14: No matter what.
15: Right.
14: And there's a certain level of arrogance that comes with that because you see it right there. His blind spot. Does he even know what he did there when he said, what are the metrics? We don't know any metrics that show that the media is biased. Where are you getting this from? Because certainly we don't think that way. You don't think that people think you're biased? We know you don't think you're biased. You don't think they're are you in such a bubble where you don't know? And if you're in such a bubble, we got a problem here.
15: Well, I again, with that level of arrogance that he has, yeah, he's in the bubble. I think you can only maintain that level of arrogance for that amount of time by staying in the bubble. Which, by the way, I don't believe that he doesn't know. I believe he wants people to think that he just believes he's doing the right thing. It's what he's trying to portray. But you live in the bubble and shut yourself out, and you don't. And it's like people say when they're on, you know, if they're social media or, you know, if they're an influencer or whatever, you know, Rogan has said it. Don't read the comments. He's not paying attention to the polls. He knows they exist. He knows there are metrics.
14: By the way, this whole thing that, you know, that Trump is directing it, Trump is not directing this.
15: No.
14: And it's like, you know, it's like every, look, Trump comes on all the time and attacks conservative media when they speak against him all the time. He basically said, don't listen to Fox anymore. Don't watch Fox anymore. Donald Trump Jr. has said, don't watch Fox.
15: Right.
14: Republicans still continue to watch Fox.
15: Yeah.
14: You know, so yeah. He'll pick out conservatives all the time and say these people just don't have it right, or he'll insult them. He'll do whatever.
15: Yeah.
14: And so to sit there and say that Trump said to the new owners of CBS, put a liberal in there who believes in journalism, I don't believe that's what happened.
15: Yeah, right.
14: You know, we've seen it with whether it's new companies come in going, my God, the bias is so obvious. And the bias is so incredibly obvious with CBS. And we pointed out over and over and over again, we spent an hour and a half last week just on his lack of curiosity, which he just accepted what was being said by Andrew McCabe on Russia collusion. And Andrew McCabe either had it wrong or was lying 100%.
15: Yeah.
14: He was either 100% wrong, or he was lying, or he was 100% wrong and lying.
15: Yeah. Yeah.
14: And there was no curiosity from Pelley or his producer, and they were completely wrong on the story. There was no Russia collusion. Trump did not collude with the Russians to hack the election. It was the Democrats, it was Hillary Clinton, that set him up, as we all know.
15: Mm-hmm, mm-hmm.
14: There is no debate on that. We know that.
15: Yeah.
14: That's why Mueller couldn't come up with anything in the Mueller report.
15: Right.
14: Because they knew they couldn't go down that road to say, okay, let's go to the FISA warrant, because the FISA warrant would have the best information as to why Trump might be a Russian asset. Why don't we go down there? Because it leads right back to Hillary.
15: Yes. You can't look behind the curtain.
14: You know, as somebody pointed out the other day, there's Britt Hume. The producers run all these shows.
15: Yeah, right.
14: How big of a plastic person is he?
15: Well, I think we're learning.
14: We are Red Eye Radio.
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5: Iran and Israel must immediately stop shooting. I'm Chris Foster, Fox News. President Trump with that demand as a ceasefire appears to be collapsing.
6: This is the first serious exchange of fire in 2 months. Israel's launched further strikes on central and western Iran in response to a barrage of Iranian missiles. Explosions have been heard in northern and central Israel, where Iran's Revolutionary Guard says it's targeted 2 military bases. The Iranians say their attacks are the beginning of a full week of continuous strikes. They follow Israel targeting Hezbollah in Beirut, Lebanon. President Trump had urged Israel not to attack Iran, saying yesterday he was going to call Israel's Benjamin Netanyahu and tell him not to retaliate. Jonathan Savage, Fox News.
5: A suspect is in custody. No word on a motive after 6 people are stabbed at Penn Station in New York City. At least one is reported to be seriously wounded. That train station's underneath Madison Square Garden. President Trump's expected to be there tonight for Game 3 of the NBA Finals.
7: He plans to attend as a guest of Knicks owner Jim Dolan. This is the first NBA Finals appearance for the Knicks since 1999. Ticket prices have set records, drawing thousands of dollars per seat.
5: Fox's Jared Halpern. New York leads San Antonio 2-0 in that best-of-7 series. President Trump on Truth Social this morning calls it crooked. Democrat Nitya Raman pulling ahead of Republican Spencer Pratt in the Los Angeles mayor's race with about 83% of votes counted. It'll be one of those two against incumbent Karen Bass in the November general election. Republican Steve Hilton maintains his number 2 spot in the California governor's race count ahead of Democrat Tom Steyer, behind Democrat Javier Becerra, who has already

0: damaged. At least 19 people were reported killed in an earthquake in the southern Philippines. More than 200 people are injured, mostly in damaged buildings. Some collapsed. There's tsunami damage reported in at least one coastal village. 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
0: The World Cup men's soccer tournament starts Thursday. 5 weeks of matches in 11 North American cities. Homeland Security Secretary Mark Wayne Mullen toured AT&T Stadium in Dallas and spoke with Fox's Will Cain about the challenge of keeping the tournament safe.
5: Secretary Mullen said the sheer size of the event is one of the main challenges.
6: We have one Super Bowl a year. With the World Cup, we're going to have 78 Super Bowls in 38 days.
5: And the secretary says site security is already operational.
6: We locked down this stadium 10 days before the first game.
5: That includes reducing the amount of entrances and restricting the use of drones around the stadiums. Mullen says officials have also been extremely careful issuing visas to fans from other countries.
6: We've actually caught a whole bunch of individuals with ill intentions already.
5: The first match in the United States is Friday when the U.S. plays Paraguay in L.A. Kevin Uresky, Fox News.
0: Newest poll in the Texas Senate race has Republican Ken Paxton 2 points ahead of Democrat James Tallarico. President Trump endorsed Paxton over incumbent Senator John Cornyn, who most Republicans say had a better chance to win.
7: GOP Congressman Don Bacon of Nebraska said he knows and respects Senator John Cornyn of Texas. But Bacon said on CBS Face the Nation, as his party tries to hold the Senate majority, the endorsement of Texas Attorney General Ken Paxton, who beat Cornyn in the primary, may have been a mistake.
8: We've nominated a guy in Texas that is probably the most vulnerable in a general election, and it puts that seat up for grabs. So it was, I don't think it was a wise decision.
7: Congressman Bacon also called the Democratic Senate candidate James Tallarico a weak candidate that he feels Senator Cornyn would have beaten to keep his seat.
0: It's Fox's Grinnell Scott. Oil prices up around 4% today after new strikes between Iran and Israel. President Trump is demanding that those strikes stop. I'm Chris Foster, Fox News.
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0: WVNN. Bill Jackson here with you. Thank you very much for being here. Thank you so much for your time today. And every day you spend it with us, well, we're more than happy to take it. Don't worry about that. We will devour your time like we are a gator being fed Grissom High School students. So we're that hungry. We are that hungry. And here we are right now, ready to watch what is going on in the world and be slightly amused by it. I'll just be completely honest with you. The Graham Plattner situation has gotten completely crazy. And one of the individuals involved in this, in full disclosure, I know personally. I know Lindsay Fifield. I've known her for years. And she has been involved in Alabama politics and national politics forever. Okay, and do I believe her? Yeah, I do believe her. I don't think she's lying about this. I think she is rightly concerned about this guy who apparently she dated, who was abusive. Now, I look at the story, and I'll tell you my reaction before I read the story, and I'll tell you the reaction now that I know more about it. Okay, so when the story broke, based on the headlines they gave, I'm just be honest with you, it led to me like kind of like the Brett Kavanaugh situation. We've got jilted exes who are unhappy that Graham Plattner is running around selling himself as something he's not, i.e. a good person. So they feel like they need to come out and dime him out. Oh, wait, that's not what happened in the Brett Kavanaugh situation. In the Brett Kavanaugh situation, people made baseless allegations based on absolutely nothing, with no evidence, no proof, no nothing. And we were told that we just needed to believe it. Now those same people are telling us they don't care about any of this. They're not concerned about any of this. None of this matters to them because Donald Trump and his movement is so intrinsically evil that nothing that happens matters outside of Donald Trump losing power. Whether that power is in the House or the Senate or whatever, losing that power is the most important thing. So they don't believe it. But here's what I wrote, just full disclosure. I said, Graham Plattner is a piece of human garbage, but this kind of stuff is incredibly weak. This is rarely used on the left, so they're going to have a really hard time with this. He's a terrible boyfriend, but I look beyond the Nazi tattoo as a hell of a way to punish an ex. And I stand by that statement. I stand by that statement. In the article, there is not really, and again, I don't know what we expect in these cases, any evidence that he abused these girls. Now, Bugsy, you're going to help me out here for a second. Okay? I need to understand this because as a guy, I think this information is bad and it's definitely not good. But it sounds to me like these people got in drunken fights and one time he grabbed her by the arm and ripped her out of a cab. Same thing with a car. He would apparently stand in her way and not let her leave rooms, which is weird. That's trapping someone there. I guess that's abusive, right? I mean, is it abusive to reach in a cab and grab someone and yank them out of a cab? I guess so. I mean, if you can't be physical in any way, shape, or form without it being abuse, I don't mean to minimize any of this. That's not what I'm trying to do. I'm just thinking out loud here. Is that abuse?
1: I guess not on its own per se, but like the repeated kind of hostile behaviors on top of it, I guess.
0: Yeah, I think you're probably right. She also mentions that sometimes he would put his hands on her shoulders and sort of like grab the shoulders to the point where it caused physical pain. You shouldn't be doing these things. I'm not obviously in favor of this. I wouldn't do this. I think it's completely unacceptable in every possible way. And Grant Plattner is clearly a terrible guy. And I think Bugsy nails it pretty well when she says, yeah, but everything else, right? Like that's the thing. Now there's more information about this out there too. And you guys may not remember this because it's a little deep cut here, but just a quick little explainer here. When Donald Trump, one of the arguments was that the National Enquirer would do something called catch and kill. And basically what they would do is they would buy a story from some person who was arguing something about Donald Trump. And then they would say, we'll buy this story from you exclusively, but then we'll not publish it. But at the same time, they've stopped the story. They've caught the story, and now they've killed the story. Well, it looks like the New York Times did this as well. The New York Times had two women prepared to go on the record to make sexual assault allegations against Plattner. Those details were shared with Fifield, presumably to make her feel more comfortable in coming forward. They never made it into the story, allegedly being removed at the behest of New York Times editors and Plattner's lawyers. And the Plattner campaign was given 24 hours to respond. So while they were putting this story together, the New York Times was operating sort of like the Plattner campaign in trying to minimize all of it. That's what appears to be happening here. Okay? And that seems to be what happened. They said to Fifield that you will be part of a story that involves sexual assault allegations and everything else. And instead, they made her argument the crux of the story, hoping to downplay the entire allegation. This is a catch and kill scheme. That's what it is. So just a little background on this. Fifield has put on Twitter this morning that the New York Times misled her. After the story went up, I began to ask them, wait, where are the stories for the other women? Where are the accusations of sexual assault? Why am I the focus? Why are there 11 paragraphs dedicated to detailing my work history? Why does it say that nobody could corroborate when I offered them sources that could corroborate? Why did they include an out-of-context quote from a friend joking, do not call Graham, after I called off my wedding? Because, like I said, we're about to get married. Where were the screenshots they said they would use, or the mention that I'd supported local Democrats and that most of my family and husband are liberals? The editor said that was too much context, but they put 11 paragraphs of she's worked with Republicans. The Times also failed to include any mention that I did confide in multiple friends through the years that Graham had been abusive long before he was running for office. Those friends confirmed they told the Times that. The Times did not include any of that. She adds, it dawned on me all along that this was a setup. The journalist I trusted who convinced me to share my story never wanted to tell the story, methodically delayed the story, and twisted it into a gift to the Plattner campaign, violating the trust of his victims, shattering the trust I placed in them in the most vulnerable story of my life. And at the end of my call with them, I reluctantly accepted their insistence that this was still a powerful story and I had done a brave thing, and I thank them for all the hard work they put into it. So the story that is being told, that is getting all this attention, the story that looks like a bitter ex being bitter, which is what I initially thought from the story, turns into a story that they have completely mangled and hidden in order to keep the story from hurting Plattner the way they thought it would. It is a catch and kill operation. And that's what's happening here. So they're going to get what they want. They're going to get Plattner as the nominee, and then he's going to get destroyed. That's what's going to happen. Okay? That is what's going to happen here. They are going to get everything that they want in this situation, and they are going to absolutely lose that seat in Maine. We'll continue. We got a lot more coming up here, a lot more to talk about, and this story is just wild, absolutely wild. So you got a story, you got the catch and kill aspect of it, you got the person speaking out against the journalist here, and the way the media is going to frame this, and they're already starting to do it, is this is just some jilted ex with a Republican background lying to take down Plattner, when in reality, this is meant to inoculate him from other criticisms. It's a catch and kill operation. Now, I hate that I know more about this than almost anyone. Okay, I do. I hate that I know this person. I hate this has happened to this person. I hate all of this. But now that it's out that she's been misled by them, it makes it pretty clear that this story is one of a political operatives trying to soften the blow. And let me be clear, when I first read the story, it's not that I didn't believe what she was saying, but the way they framed it, I was like, okay, and. I'm sorry, that's just the way it is. We've seen years and years and years of stories where Roy Moore went to a mall in Gadsden, therefore he's unfit. Just complete nonsense. Brett Kavanaugh did all this stuff allegedly at this time. Donald Trump raped a woman at some department, so we don't know when, what year, or what happened. And E. Jean Carroll is clearly an insane person, but they treated all those stories like they were gospel fact, and this they're trying to downplay. It's a catch and kill operation. That's what it is. It's a pretty crazy story altogether. But that's the gist of it, and I wanted to break that out here early this morning. We'll talk more about this, obviously, as we go down the line, but I appreciate you guys listening. That's what I think is going on here, and I think we'll see that that's how this all breaks down eventually. Stay tuned, folks. I'm Dale Jackson. This is WVNN.
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7: A Better Life with Dr. Sanjay Gupta.
8: People have started using AI for all sorts of things, but I cannot think of an area where the stakes are higher than your health. First of all, I'll tell you this. I know doctors who have cracked some seemingly impossible cases with the help of AI, so it can be a powerful tool. But AI can also hallucinate, provide bad advice, and be just as confident when it does that. If you do decide to plug any personal medical information into one of these chatbots, you should know that while the companies that created them have robust privacy protections in place, they are not bound by HIPAA, like your healthcare provider is. Whatever the advice presented to you, take it with a degree of healthy skepticism. Always get a second opinion. And remember, if you ever experience concerning symptoms, skip the AI consult and head straight to the ER. I'm Dr. Sanjay Gupta, helping you live a better life.
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0: get ready, guys. Get ready. This story is going to be the story of the weekend. And we are pretty close, I'll just be completely honest, from the American media taking the position of, but did he do anything wrong? That's the position that they're going to take. And I'm going to guess, knowing the person involved in this, okay, I am going to guess that she is not going to take this laying down. She is not gonna be a victim of this. I don't think that's gonna happen. Okay, I don't think that's gonna happen. It sounds to me like she is going to fight this, and she is gonna fight, and she is gonna say to them, nah. So it's looking more and more like a catch and kill story than anything else. And it looks like they have done all they can to try to protect them. That is a really, really unfortunate thing. And you know, you read her response to all of this. And it's kind of funny because I know she's very conservative, but a very conservative nature. What's interesting about this is she responds to this sort of like, I trusted them to tell the story. And I just want to like be like, why? You know, I hate that mentality, but like, it's like, why did you trust them? Like, why would you trust? You know, that sounds so crappy to say, but you just want to think like, why did you trust them? And I'm not saying she hasn't done anything wrong, obviously, in this. She's trying to tell this story, and she's putting her whole chest behind it. I mean, that's another thing that's I think is worth noting here. This person who is referenced here is not hiding behind fake names or protected interviews or any of this stuff. They're coming out with their full voice and saying, this is what happened here. This is what went down. And I think that there's a credibility side that goes along with this, but at the same time, I am concerned about how the American people are going to see this at first, and none of the other stuff matters. And Bugsy is pointing out to me via text, and she is correct, because I don't think she wants to say this on the air, that I left a key part of this story out. Okay? And I'll tell you why I didn't leave it out intentionally, but I'll tell you why it's in the story. In the story, Fifield relays a story where Graham Plattner, my main conf, is telling her that if anyone breaks into the house they're living in, I guess they were engaged, if anyone breaks into this house they're living in, he would rape them. Not in a gay way, not in a sexual way, but in a powerful way. See, I read that, and I thought to myself, I'm like, this is just a guy talking stupid. Okay, that's what it is. And I know people will say, what do you mean by that? And it's like, well, I mean, it sounds like a guy who's saying really stupid things to sound cool.
1: He's saying it a lot, though.
0: No, I agree with you. And that by itself, to me, and again, this is just me speaking to you as a 46-year-old, 47-year-old man here. I hear that and I think, okay, that sounds like something a lot of guys would jokingly say. That's what it sounds like. So when I heard stuff like that, it kind of washed over me. I mean, I'm sorry. It just did. Because the way the New York Times told the story is it sounds like I wrote an embittered ex-girlfriend telling a story about how they're mad at their ex. That's how it reads. And again, Bugsy and I were talking off the air. If you go to the New York Times site, before the paywall hits, it makes him sound like a good guy, right? Bugsy, is that correct? Like it's
1: sort all of, I could read. It was like the first three paragraphs right. were like, he's a decent guy, and I right. gave up looking. So.
0: Right, and I sent you the other link, and now you're like, what is this? Like, I mean, so there's a whole other angle to this. So the mainstream media narrative is going to be that this is a busted story. That's what the mainstream media is going to be. It's going to be that this is a busted story. The truth of the matter is this. This was supposed to be the corroborated evidence. This was not supposed to be the main story. The New York Times spiked the allegations of sexual assault after threats from Plattner's lawyers.
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4: Fox News, I'm CJ Papa. President Trump earlier on Truth Social posting, Israel and Iran must immediately stop shooting. This after the two enemies traded fire.
5: More explosions rocked the Iranian capital of Tehran as the Israelis are going on the offensive after they came under a significant Iranian ballistic missile attack overnight. This all started yesterday afternoon when the IDF struck the Lebanese capital of Beirut.
4: Fox's Trey Inks in Tel Aviv. Former reality TV star, Republican candidate for mayor in L.A., Spencer Pratt falls to third place. Right now, he would miss out on the November runoff.
6: Mayor Karen Bass still leads the pack, but progressive city councilwoman Nithya Raman, she's racking up votes as thousands that have come in the last several days have gone to her.
4: That's Fox's Anita Vogel reporting. Major earthquake rocks the southern Philippines. At least 32 people are dead. 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

0: WVNN. Bill Jackson here with you. Thank you very much for joining us. Appreciate you being here. Appreciate you every single day. One more thing about this, okay? One more thing. I'm going to just say one more thing about this. When I've read this story, okay? When I've read this story, I initially thought this sounds like an ex-girlfriend or ex-girlfriends who are angry at their exes. That's what it sounded like to me. Because I'll tell you, it's just the thing that is most interesting about this, the thing that I find interesting about this is she says he knew it was a Nazi tattoo. Okay? Which means she knew it was a Nazi tattoo, right? Okay, and I think that's it's an important thing to look at and talk about, because we really need to understand this guy's mindset is completely whacked, and everything about it just kind of backs that up. It seems to me like what's happening here is an attempt to inoculate him from criticism. So I think he's done a pretty good job of doing that, because now it's like a left-right argument. Keep in mind, 11 paragraphs of this story in the initial New York Times writing of it, 11 paragraphs are about Lindsay Fifield's work history. Working for the New York Times. I mean, that's really what it is. And it talks about her, it talks about her work history in the New York Times. 11 paragraphs. 11 paragraphs. Just think about that for a second. You're writing a story on Graham Plattner, and that story, 11 paragraphs. Who's reading 11 paragraphs of these stories? Not many people. 11 paragraphs of that story is about the work history of the person involved. There's a reason why you do that. The reason why you do that is to diminish her credibility. That's it. That's the reason. So that's where we're at. Okay. Now, I want to sidestep into something differently. I got a question for you here today. I got a question for you. Doug Jones says we've joined the old Confederacy. So let me ask you this question. Should we? And what I mean by that is, maybe it's time for a national divorce of some kind. Maybe it is time for a national divorce, and we walk away from our neighbors to the north. Maybe it is. But if we were to do that, if we were to walk away from our neighbors to the north, who should we take with us? Like, how far does this go? Who do we take with us? Who gets to come? Who has to go? And I mean, like, states-wise. Do we take Georgia? Georgia kind of looks like it's lost at this point. Is North Carolina salvageable? Maybe. I would say I'll give you my answer here, because again, we've joined the old, and by the way, it's officially joined the old Confederacy. That's the important thing that we need to know. It's not that we've joined the old Confederacy. We've officially joined the old Confederacy. I didn't know that. I missed the Alabama legend. We'll have to talk with Arthur Orr about that this morning. Well, I talked to him about what he did to make us officially join the old Confederacy. But here's Doug Jones and his thoughts on us rejoining the old Confederacy. And by the way, if we talk about it like that, we should definitely do it.
1: Well, folks, the damn Supreme Court did it.
0: Well, God did it again. Folks, the damn Supreme Court did it again. I'm Doug Jones. And I'm from the state of Alabama. Just so you guys know, yeehaw, y'all, y'all, y'all. I hate the way he talks now. I hate it. Bugsy, I know you're like, You let four words come out of his mouth. You had
2: enough.
0: Four.
2: That was it. That's all you needed.
0: I needed four words, and I started attacking him. But yeah. Yeah, well, folks, the damn Supreme Court done did it again. Them Duke boys are never always going to get away with it.
1: Well, folks, the damn Supreme Court did it. I did not think they would. I did not, truly. I've been a lawyer for a long time, and I have followed the Supreme Court, and I followed the way they act on this incredibly malignant way that they do this emergency docket without any real thought or real other than political. You know, tonight, Alabama has officially rejoined the old Confederacy.
0: Oh my God, I hate this guy. Such a tool. I can't deal with him. Like, who's taking this man seriously? We've officially rejoined the old Confederacy. All right. So who should be allowed to be in our club? That's my question for you. 866-494-WVNN. 866-494-9866. That's the ScoutPestControl.com WVNN hot take text line. And there, of course, is the Coleman Furniture Market free speech phone line. You can get in as well. 866-494-9866. You can get in there. And you can always email me.
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0: 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So I'll answer the question first here. Will you guys get some of your answers in here? I'm going to answer them for you here first. Okay? First off, yes. The state of Alabama as a whole, you get to join the new Confederacy. Congratulations. We appreciate you, and we are happy to see you join us. Thank you so much for joining us. And by the way, the new Confederacy is not a Confederacy based off of racial animus and stuff like that. The new Confederacy, as I am constituting it, is based on general annoyance with people who are not like me. Not racially or anything like that. Just people who disagree with me politically. I'm tired of them. They've decided they can't operate in good faith anymore, so they gots to go. That's it. That's where I'm at. That's who has to leave. So the new Confederacy, I've got a little bit of a problem here because I want it to stay contiguous. Okay, that's part of the issue here. So when I give these answers, it may be hard to continue this. But Alabama gets to be in the Confederacy, the Dale Confederacy. Let's call it that. All of Georgia, with the exception, well, I guess we just have to take all of Georgia because you can't just isolate them there. We don't want that. But anyway, so all of Georgia can come. Florida can come. South Carolina can come. North Carolina can come. Tennessee can come. Kentucky can come. Ohio and Indiana can come. Pennsylvania, you're out. Sorry. I don't want Louisiana. I too many gators, too many swamps. They got to go. Arkansas, you can come. Oklahoma, you can come. Texas, you can come. Kansas, Nebraska, South Dakota, North Dakota, Montana, Wyoming, Idaho, Utah. You guys are all welcome. Everyone else has got to go. Louisiana, I'm kind of torn. Too many swamps, too many gators, too many coon ass, as Nick Saban would say and get in trouble for saying. Too much of that down there. But no, I don't want them. But that's what my new the Dale Confederacy kind of looks like, the old the old Confederacy. But we'll take some Idaho, Montana, Wyoming, North Dakota, South Dakota, Nebraska, Kansas, Oklahoma, and Texas. Arkansas, we'll take Louisiana, Mississippi, Alabama, Tennessee, Kentucky, Ohio, Indiana, North Carolina, South Carolina, Georgia, and Florida. And look, North Carolina, Georgia, they seem to be maybe trending in the wrong direction but sometimes. That's okay. We got to have some rebel rousers in there occasionally. But that's my new Confederacy.
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0: 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All right, so I asked the question. Doug Jones says we have officially rejoined the old Confederacy. And I said, well, what should that Confederacy look like? And I realize some people don't like my plan here. So we'll get into y'all's thoughts and see if you can convince me. Mine is basically all of the South, Ohio, Indiana, Arkansas. Arkansas is South, so I'm not saying that. Let's see. Oklahoma, Kansas, Nebraska, South Dakota, North Dakota, Montana, Idaho, and Wyoming. That's where we're at. I guess I left Iowa off. Has some people having some feels here. Virginia. Some people feel I should invite Virginia and West Virginia and even Pennsylvania. Okay, I think we're losing the plot here, okay? We're losing the plot! Let's get your guys' thoughts here on the ScoutPestControl.com WVNN Hot Take text line.
7: The new Confederacy should be a self-governing territory of the United States. Virginia's got to go. But, sorry Dale, we keep our friends from Louisiana. Deep red state.
0: Too many gators, too many swamps. That's really my problem there. The beauty of this is if we did leave, we could still enter into a military relationship with the United States for protection and stuff like that. That'd be fine. That'd be fine. Okay. Yeah. I never said Virginia was in. I've had enough of Virginia. They have been absolutely lobotomized by their Washington, D.C. connection. Okay. So that's part of the problem there. But thank you.
7: Dubious Dougie is nothing more than a scalawag. We should banish him to the damn Yankee states.
0: Hold on one second. Hold on. Maybe we just imprison him. We don't have to banish him. We just imprison him. He's a danger. No, actually, they need him. Yeah, you're right. We should banish him. They should have to deal with him. Why should we have to house and feed him? He's a harmless little guy. Go ahead and send him off. Send him off in his ill-fitting suit and his shoes that look like he stole them from a homeless people because he looks like he just woke up. And yeah, okay.
7: The best thing to do is to do what the founders wanted and have Alabama just leave on its own and be a standalone country.
0: I don't hate this idea too much. You know what's funny about this, though? The good thing about this is we'd still be where we are, separated from the rest of the terrible world, and be here nestled in the middle of the United States. Not really in the middle, but you understand what I'm saying. And the only problem is, what about all the military stuff we have? We just keep it? We do it in Afghanistan? We just get to keep everything we have that we get to do? I mean, sounds good. The founders, yes, they did really believe in states having their own say and doing their own thing. And it was a confederation of states that had basically their own rules. There's something to that.
7: Need West Virginia in Dale's Confederacy. But definitely not Virginia.
0: Definitely not Virginia. You can get to West Virginia through Kentucky. We can. You can hang on that way. I'm open to Iowa, West Virginia, and Missouri working their way into the Confederacy. But they got to earn it. They got to earn it. They really do. I'm not a big fan of these places, okay? So, no, I'm not a fan of that. But, okay, I'm open to it.
7: Take Georgia, but first redefine Georgia as a donut that excludes Atlanta.
0: You know, it might be worth, and this may be impossible to do, but it might be worth sort of cleaving Atlanta and the eastern parts of Georgia and sort of just saying, hey, you can't come. Yeah, you know what I mean? What we do is we take the northern part and the western part of Georgia, everything south, and there's a pretty significant part of Georgia, everything south and everything west of Atlanta or east of Atlanta has to go. And they can have, but there's oceanfront property right there. So I don't know. Savannah's pretty nice. I think we just kind of tolerate Atlanta. I think we just do. I mean, we're just going to have to tolerate Atlanta, New Orleans, Dallas, and Austin. You're just going to have to tolerate these cities in Birmingham. We can't carve out all these cities and send them on their way. Now, I'll remind you, under Dale's Confederacy, there's a good chance that a lot of the problems leave. Because in the Dale Confederacy, the rules are going to be a little bit differently. The rules are going to work a little bit differently than they do now. So I don't know. These individuals may not like being the little blue dot in the red state. They might have some problems with that. And you guys are now losing the plot completely because I'm hearing stuff like this now.
7: I don't want Baltimore, but we should have Maryland on principle. We must hold the Mason-Dixon line.
0: No, you've lost the plot. This is the new Confederacy, not the old Confederacy. Okay? Now it's the Daryl Dixon line. Okay, that's what we worry about. And what I mean by that is everywhere that Daryl Dixon from The Walking Dead would want to live, that can come into the Confederacy. Everywhere that Daryl Dixon would not want to live would not be in the Dale Confederacy. Okay, so there we go. Bugsy, you know who Daryl Dixon is?
2: Is he the guy from The Walking Dead?
0: What? Way to go. Daryl Dixon

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1: Stand down. I'm Chris Foster, Fox News. President Trump on Truth Social posts Israel and Iran must immediately stop shooting after the first missile launches since a ceasefire was declared in April.
2: More explosions rocked the Iranian capital of Tehran as the Israelis are going on the offensive after they came under a significant Iranian ballistic missile attack overnight. This all started yesterday afternoon when the IDF struck the Lebanese capital of Beirut. They were going after a Hezbollah command and control center there in response to rocket and drone attacks over their northern border. Now, the Iranians shortly after threatened to target Israel for hitting their largest proxy in the region and later launched four waves of ballistic missiles at this country.
1: Fox's Trey Yingst in Tel Aviv, Israel. In the Los Angeles mayor's race, Democrat Nitya Raman passes Republican Spencer Pratt with about 72% of ballots counted.
3: Incumbent Karen Bass will advance, but she's facing a runoff because she could not muster 50% of the vote, and this is a real horse race now to challenge her in the general election.
1: Fox's Doug Luzada, President Trump calls that race and the still uncalled California governor's primary race both crooked. It's primary day in Maine tomorrow. Democrat Senate candidate Graham Platter at a town hall event in Portland did not bring up and was not asked about allegations he's mistreated women. He says he'll work to rebuild American infrastructure.
4: We're going to build it in a way that doesn't just prioritize the bottom lines of private equity firms or hedge funds or corporations. We're going to do it to prioritize the well-being and decency of every single person in this country.
1: Maine Governor Janet Mills is still on the Democrats' primary ballot, but stopped campaigning far behind Platner in the polls. The Democrats are trying to take away Republican Susan Collins' Senate seat. Six people are stabbed at Penn Station in New York City, at least one with wounds described as serious. A man is in custody. No word on a potential motive. 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
3: A father and twin 10-year-old boys are found shot to death in an apparent murder-suicide in Los Angeles in an apartment in the Canoga Park neighborhood. The search continues for two suspects in a shooting at a street festival in Toledo, Ohio, Saturday. 12 people are shot and wounded, two listed in critical condition. Police say it appears those men were shooting at each other. China's president's warmly received in North Korea, a rare visit to a historic ally.
4: Thousands filled Pyongyang's main square carrying national flags and colorful balloons. Huge portraits of Kim Jong-un and Xi Jinping hung from buildings. The Chinese leader's visit to North Korea is expected to focus on reasserting his country's influence over the secretive nuclear-armed state. In a signed article published to mark the trip, President Xi said the two countries stood at a new historical starting point. China has been North Korea's closest partner over the years, but recently Russia has developed strong economic and military ties with Pyongyang. Jonathan Savage, Fox News.
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5: An adaptation of an Apple TV series that gently mocks big, brassy Broadway shows took home the Tony for Best Musical Sunday Night.
6: 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Ooh, it's a good seal. Okay. Schmigadoon!
5: 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In New York, Sue Guzman, Fox News.
3: Best Actor winner John Lithgow at 80 years old is the oldest man to win a competitive acting Tony. It's his third, the first he won in 1973, and he becomes the fourth person to win in three different acting categories. I'm Chris Foster. This is Fox News.
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0: VNN! Neil Jackson here with you. Thank you so much for being here. Thank you so much for your time today and every day you're willing to be here with us. We're willing to take your time, so thank you so much for that. We are also... Hey, I'm going to surprise you guys. Ready? You guys want to hear something crazy? You guys want to hear something nuts? Get this. I mean, wait till you hear this. There was not a peace deal with Iran. I know. We were right there on the cusp, guys. Last weekend, it was like, it's going to happen this weekend. We were right there. We had it. We had it, guys. It was right there. And we had it. Oh, we were so close. But Iran and Israel are exchanging fire back and forth. Donald Trump is apparently mad at Netanyahu, says Netanyahu doesn't call the shots. That's where that situation is. He says Benjamin Netanyahu must accept the peace deal we came up because they're not calling the shots. So that's what it is. Trump has told him not to strike Iran. And this kind of throws everything into whack or out of whack, excuse me, because remember, Trump is supposed to be the whore of Israel. So lots of narratives being busted up here today as Trump tells them to knock it off. And it appears that that may not be happening. Let's just put it that way, that has not gone down and that hasn't necessarily worked out. So that fight continues on. We have a little bit of a scandal in the congressional race, excuse me, the United States Senate race. And to me, I'm a little torn. I got to be completely honest with you. I think on the heat scale, this is like a 2 out of 10. I didn't vote for any of these guys in the primary, and I don't think this will have any impact on my actual vote. But man, it is a stupid, unforced error. Apparently, allegedly, probably by Barry Moore, the congressman from the 1st Congressional District. He is running for United States Senate. My social media feed is filled with all sorts of silliness, like Barry Moore is a swamp creature, which, again, nobody truly believes. But as we get a week and some change out from an election, we're going to basically say things that aren't true, and we're going to watch as people who have run relatively decent campaigns decide, okay, it's time to forget all of that and just go completely crazy and start saying things that make very little sense. Now, this is just my broader view on all of this based on the conversations, and I've had a lot of conversations with a lot of people over the last 24 hours on this matter. Some on the record, some off the record, and all this other stuff. Okay? So, here is what is being alleged. What's being alleged is as follows. Barry Moore was in ROTC. And during your time in ROTC, and again, this is how it's explained to me, and you guys are more than... If you want to tell me this is incorrect, you feel free to do so. But in ROTC, you are essentially placed in an active National Guard-type drilling status where you're paid as an E6 in the United States Army. Barry Moore was in ROTC when he was in college for about 31 months. He was never actually commissioned. He left the program after 31 months. It's my understanding, and went into inactive reserve status. Now, I've talked to a lot of people about this, and a lot of people seem to be relatively confused as to what inactive reserve status is. So, I have to just provide a little bit of color here in order to talk about this. So inactive reserve status, you know, you just use myself as an example so I can speak to it, you know, my way. When I signed a four-year contract with the United States Army when I was 17 years old, it was actually an eight-year contract. And the inactive ready reserve, the IRR as we call it, is basically like being in the selective service with basic training that you already done. I mean, that's how I look at it. So those of you who were in the selective service, there's an eight-year period where you are essentially could be called on if needed for, and that's activated and all this other stuff. Okay. The IRR is basically where people who have active military service, be it reserve service or active service, go after they have fulfilled their obligation. So while my ETS date was 27 August 2001, my IRR end date was like July 5th, 2000, and God, how it says, five. So another 4 years and some change, but because I joined, this is going to be complicated, but this is the truth. The delayed entry program, which means I signed up when I was like 17, that is when my clock started for my IRR time. So it's kind of confusing. But anyway, if anyone asked me how long I was in the military, I would say 4 years active, about 1 year in the reserve. That's what I would say. So I would say roughly 5 years. I still really only say four, but I mean, because my reserve time, I didn't really do anything. I didn't do anything in my active time either. But thank you for the house and the school. Like, you guys helped me out with that, so I appreciate it. But I've never heard a member of the military say, I did 4 years active and 4 years in the IRR, so 8 years. I've never heard that. I've never heard that. Not once in my entire life. And keep in mind, I'm a 47-year-old man. I've either been a veteran, I've been a veteran, or in the military for the last 30 years, okay? I've lived in essentially a military town for the last 20 years. I know a bajillion veterans, and I've never heard a single Army veteran take their IRR time as time in service. All of that said, it appears to me that Barry Moore, either through the way he has been perceived or the way he has portrayed himself, which if you would have told me, if you would have put a gun to my head on Friday and said, was Barry Moore in the military, I would not have said yes, because it's not a core part of his story. So I don't think this has been sort of like something he's pushed and been a part of. Okay. What is it? Individual ready reserve? Whatever. Whatever you're going to call it. Whatever it is. So there you go. By the way, what did I say? Did I say individual ready reserve? Anyway, if I said something different, that should, by the way, tell you as much as you need to know about what I was thinking there. And what did I say? Individual ready reserve? Isn't that right? What did I say, Bugs? Did I say something different than that? Anyway, the IRR, and as I would put this, is not part of your military status. Okay? It's not. Okay? I don't think people would perceive it that way. Okay? So, apparently Barry Moore, as part of something, has suggested, or it's been portrayed, that he did 6 years. I said inactive ready reserve. Okay, sorry. It's individual ready reserve. You're right. Sorry. So Again, I think that only further proves my point, just to be completely honest with you. But that all said, Barry Moore has basically, it has been suggested, and I believe in response to this, it's going to be said that that's the time he's talking about when they say 6 years of military service. I don't think Barry Moore ever once drilled with a unit in like the National Guard. I think he did his cadet service and training. I think he went to his cadet, basic cadet school or whatever. And I, on the other side, I can tell you about my experience with those cadets at Fort Lewis for their advanced school, but we could do that if we want. And I look at this and I think, this is a bad look. So let me ask this before we go any further. Those of you who are in the military, do you count cadets as veterans, even if they never progress through the system and pin that second lieutenant butter bar? Do you consider them veterans? And do you consider inactive ready reserve time as service time? Those are two questions. Let me know the answer. 866-494-WVNN. 866-494-9866. At least I got that right. That is the scoutpestcontrol.com, the WVNN hot take text line. You can jump in right there. You can also get in on the Coleman Furniture Market free speech phone line, same number, 866-494-9866. And you can always, always send me an email.
1: You've got mail.
0: 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That's the Downtown Rescue Mission.org email inbox. We'll get some of your responses here. Here again, the question. Ready? Here we go. One, is IRR time considered service time? You're not drilling. You're not getting paid. You're not gaining retirement time. You're just on a list. And if you are a cadet, are you a veteran if you never actually complete the program? And there's no suggestion anything nefarious with not completing the program or anything went on. That's not the suggestion. But Jared Hudson's campaign is, I think, preparing to drop the bomb here. And I'm seeing it on social media already. I think it's somewhat desperate and unseemly, but you can be desperate and unseemly and still kind of have a point. And in this United States Senate race, which is 1 week and 1 day away, maybe there's something here. Stay tuned.
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4: Good morning, everybody. I'm Way 31's Chris Tatum. Several people are counting their blessings this morning after getting rescued from two Jackson County caves flooded by heavy rainfall. Deputies rescued 12 people from Tumbling Rock Cave in the Fackler community yesterday and another from Mother's Finest Cave near Stevenson. Nobody got hurt, but deputies remind everybody, always check the weather before you go cave exploring. A Sheffield boy is recovering this morning after police say a car hit him as he walked toward an ice cream truck. It happened Saturday on Dover Avenue. Police say that driver who struck him was not speeding and that they stayed with the boy until help arrived. And Huntsville and Madison County leaders want to make sure U.S. servicemen and women know they're appreciated. They are signing a proclamation at 8 o'clock this morning declaring this Armed Forces Celebrations Week. It'll feature a week of special Armed Forces-related events. The first, a special concert at 6:30 tonight at Big Spring Park. With Way 31 News, I'm Chris Tatum.
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6: A warm start to your Monday morning with temperatures in the lower 70s already. Be on the lookout for a couple areas of patchy fog first thing this morning. As we head into the afternoon hours, more showers and thunderstorms with high temperatures topping out in the upper 70s. From the Way 31 Storm Tracker Weather Center, I'm meteorologist Amber Kulick.
7: It's 73 degrees at 6:22 a.m. here at WVNN.
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0: Maybe it's complicated is the best way to put this. But again, I have to just be honest with you. Okay? The fact that I was calling it the wrong thing for the last 24 hours when I've been discussing, I've been calling it the inactive ready reserve, not the individual ready reserve, which it actually is. I got to be completely honest with you. That goes to show you how little this is a part of any conversation regarding military service. I'm sorry, I've never heard a human being suggest that this whole situation in any way, shape, or form is, or the situation of the IRR is, as active military service. I've never heard it. I've never heard it suggested. And I think that's the argument Barry Moore and his team are about to make. And I don't think it's a good one. I just don't. So I'm just wondering what veterans think about this, because to me, I think it's pretty straightforward here. Pretty straightforward that this is a misinterpretation. And people do this. People do this for a couple of reasons. One, and I'm inferring here, okay? I don't know any of this. I am inferring. I have not spoke to Barry Moore or anything like that. I'm just inferring this. Sometimes people are ashamed of how they end their military service. I'm one of those people. Truthfully, I am. I wish I would have stayed more time in the reserves. I've told my story about the reserves maybe a billion times. I've made it very clear that the unit I in was going overseas and being deployed to a war zone, and I was pissed that I wasn't, for lack of a better term, allowed to go, because I was not MOS qualified for that position, and they wanted me to operate as sort of a full-time Army, an Army, what is it called, active Army Reserve, whatever it was called, and they wanted me to basically act as a liaison between military families and people deployed to a war zone, and I got to tell you this, hell no. Hell no. No way in hell. No way in hell. And I got to tell you, there's no way in hell was I. I mean, look, I love being in the Army, but there ain't nothing worse than a military family. I'm sorry. No way. Anyway, here's your guys' thoughts.
1: Good morning, Dale. No, cadets are not part of the system. Anybody that says so was just plain wrong.
0: Yeah, I that's always been my assumption.
1: Only if they have a DD Form 214.
0: Okay, so if they have a DD 214, that leads me to believe there was some active duty service. But if that's just cadet time, what does that mean? Like, in an ad, he says he wore combat boots. I mean, yes, that's actually true. If he was a cadet, he wore combat boots. Yeah, that's accurate. I mean, for example, I wore combat boots. Yeah, they were propped up on the top of like a computer while I was playing Mario Kart in an air-conditioned shelter in Thailand. But I did have combat boots on. Could I say that? Yeah, I could say that, but it seems like it's somewhat misleading.
1: And no.
0: Okay, pretty simple.
1: Absolutely not.
0: Okay, you guys seem to have a very clear perception on where this line is. Then there's this.
1: Veteran here. I like Jared Hudson and honor his service in perhaps the most elite unit in the military.
0: True.
1: But he really comes off as a big thank me for my service guy.
0: Yeah, I kind of agree with that. But he's running for office, so you got to play up your positive attributes. That's why that's happening. Okay, that's why that's happening. Okay, he is, I mean, that's... I don't know if he's walking around talking about his service as much as he is right now, but he earned that service. Like you said, he's in one of the most elite units you're going to be in. Okay, so if anyone should be a thank you for your service guy, it's a Navy SEAL, right? But by the way, the person who's making this argument is saying the thank me for my service is sort of like the hey, do you have a military discount guy? Okay, like that kind of thing. And I just, it's a fair criticism of the campaign. I'll be honest with you. But again, that works on non-military people, though. You have to remember that. That's not for you and I. That's for non-military people. That's who that's for. This is going to get, I think, somewhat ugly and complicated.
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3: Fox News, I'm Gianna Gelosi. Israel and Iran trading fire overnight, testing the already fragile ceasefire with the most strikes we've seen in months.
4: More explosions rocked the Iranian capital of Tehran as the Israelis are going on the offensive after they came under a significant Iranian ballistic missile attack overnight. This all started yesterday afternoon when the IDF struck the Lebanese capital of Beirut.
3: That's Fox's Trey Yinks in Tel Aviv. President Trump posted a Truth Social moments ago saying Israel and Iran must immediately stop shooting. He's set to attend Game 3 of the NBA Finals at Madison Square Garden tonight. We're nearby last night.
5: A man is in police custody after he allegedly stabbed multiple people in New York's Penn Station. It happened just after 7 p.m. local time. It's not clear what led up to the attack.
3: That's Fox's Ashley Strohmeyer. America's listening to Fox News.
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8: A Better Life with Dr. Sanjay Gupta.
9: Breast cancer is the most common cancer among women in the world. And according to a new study out of the University of Washington School of Medicine, an estimated 3.5 million cases a year are expected by 2050. Now, the good news is we've gotten so much better at screening, earlier detection, and cutting-edge treatments in many countries, including here in the United States. But even here in America, black women have a death rate from breast cancer that is 40% higher than white women, a disparity that exists despite our world-class treatment infrastructure. 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

0: conversation about Barry Moore is complicated and embarrassing. Okay, I'm going to tell you, to me, it's more embarrassing than anything else. Okay, there's another aspect to this I want to talk to you about real quick before we get into with Brad Presnell here in just a second. But I want to just say something here real quick. When Tim Walz was being accused of stolen valor, which he absolutely was stealing valor, Barry Moore was a signatory to an email or a letter or whatever from some group of veterans calling him out for that. So now there's a question of whether or not he's a veteran at all. That's one thing. Okay. And then there's a question about what position he held, because on that letter, it's signed Staff Sergeant Barry Moore retired. Barry Moore was never a staff sergeant. He was paid as an E6 because that's what cadets are paid when they're in college, as an E6. By the way, pretty damn sweet. Damn, I should have done that. I really dropped the ball on a lot of this. So he can claim pay grade E6, but he can't claim staff sergeant. It's just embarrassing. There's really no other way to put it. I don't know.
1: Did he sign a blank check for his country, or did he take a college class? I say stolen valor.
0: Yeah, I think a lot of people are viewing it that way. All right, let's bring Brad Presnell on the program with us. He is joining us here on the Alabama A&M $350 million Bulldog Hotline. You know Brad Presnell. You've heard about this program a lot. Opposition research, campaign finance, polling. He has done it all. He's managed campaigns. He's worked on presidential campaigns. He's working on campaigns right now. I believe, am I wrong about this, that you are involved in the Jared Hudson campaign. Is that correct?
2: Jared Hudson, the Jay Mitchell.
0: Jay Mitchell and Jared. You say not Jared Hudson, but yes, Jay Mitchell. Is that what you said?
2: Right. I'm not working in the Senate race.
0: Okay. All right. So let's talk about this for a second. Brad, I don't think you have any military service. I could be wrong about that, but I could be wrong. But I believe you don't. How does this hit you?
2: Well, you're right, Dale. I don't have any military service. And I will tell you, frankly, if you hadn't defined in your monologue military service time versus reserve time or inactive time, I would have never known about any of this. I've never really thought about it, frankly. Politically, I wonder why it's coming out now, a week or so from election date, if the Hudson campaign or whoever the people are who are propping this question up of Barry Moore's service record being in question knew about this or had it on their radar probably for a long time, Dale. Why not bring it out sooner before the cake got baked and people chose their horse in the Senate race? I mean, at the point now we are, people are so tired. The candidates are tired now. But, you know, the citizens, the voters, they're tired of seeing all the campaign ads and everything. So they're to the point now they may be just ignoring everything. And this possibly could just fly completely under the radar for most people.
0: Well as a campaign guy, you better hope that's not true. Because they're about to, I'm going to tell you this right now. There's about to be a dump. The only reason this can be possibly coming up is because there is about to be a dump of radio ads hitting this particular, radio and television ads hitting this particular point. It's the only reason it would be coming up right now, because they're about to use it. So what they're trying to do is sort of lay the groundwork for the question being asked, correct?
2: Right, you're right.
0: So, I think a cavalcade of attack ads that Barry Moore has stolen valor, I think that could be somewhat effective. I also think this is desperate. Okay, I'm going to be completely honest with you. This strikes me as a campaign that knows they are, for lack of a better word, losing. Okay, maybe let's just put it that way. Losing, and because of that, they're gonna pull out what they can. There's nothing wrong with using this. This is something that apparently, I think we can say that Barry Moore or Barry Moore's campaigns or Barry Moore's offices over the last couple of years have maybe not been as clear as they should have been about this. I mean, the idea that Barry Moore's staff sergeant could appear on a document that is taking to task Tim Walz for his stolen valor, for lack of a better term, and that's apparently part of this. If that's out there, you can't allow that to stand when that happens, right?
2: You're right. I mean, those two words, stolen valor, that's serious. I mean, that's one of those things that people will stand up, especially, you know, here in North Alabama, us being a military community. That's a serious charge. Now, I don't know exactly what the ads are going to say. I don't know if the Hudson campaign or whoever's attack Congressman Moore on this is going to use that exact term. Of course, I don't know. That is a heavy duty charge. That is for sure.
0: Yeah. I mean, I'm looking at the letter that went from the Trump Vance campaign to Tim Walz, taking him to account. And on the bottom of this letter, it says, Barry Moore, U.S. Representative, Alabama 02, Staff Sergeant, Army National Guard, retired. I mean, there are two big glaring errors there. One, the Staff Sergeant side. Two, the retired side. The retired means nothing to me. That can be a mistake or whatever. But you know, I think everyone on this list is probably mentioned as retired, and they all are. But I'm going to guess that not every single one of these individuals is retired. I'm just going to guess, because if I were to sign on to some letter, okay, and as like from my military perspective, which by what a tool I would be, but if I were to do so, it would say, you know, Dale Jackson, loser talk show host, sergeant, United States Army. I mean, that's what it would say. It wouldn't say retired. I mean, I did 4 years. I never retired from anything. And so other than that, it's kind of misleading. So in no circumstance is he a retired guy, right? I mean, again, I don't know about the level of maliciousness behind this. Because I couldn't even have told you Barry Moore was in the military. It's not a core part of his story. Apparently there were some campaign ads out that said he wore combat boots or something, which he did. I'm not suggesting he didn't. And he was a cadet. I'm not suggesting any of that's untrue. But to me, it never struck me as part of his story. Did it strike you as part of his story? If I'd asked you before if Barry Moore was a veteran, would you have been able to definitively say yes?
2: I would have said, just frankly, yes, because I, along with everybody else who's listening to this show this morning, have been bombarded with TV ads for months. Okay. And one of the ones he runs heavily shows him with a hat on and a short haircut and in front of a lot of other officers and cadets. So that would be my thinking, that he had a military background.
0: Okay, but he never actually pinned that bar, the lieutenant bar. He wore that stupid silver nickel. I hate those guys, but I got a story.
2: Dale, you and I have talked about talked about hundreds of times over the years. We've been on your show about hypocrisy, and people can't stand that. So at worst, this is stolen valor, and at best, people might view it as hypocrisy. And with the Tim Walz connection that you brought up, I mean, that's just looking at it politically.
0: I looked this up. According to Pennsylvania State University, cadets are generally not considered veterans. ROTC cadets are typically considered civilians until they officially commission. Well, he never officially commissioned. So unless he was assigned to some National Guard unit as like an E6, or which I can't imagine is true. I just can't. I mean, I'm not saying it's impossible to make E6 in peacetime in 31 months. But, man, I'm going to just tell you right now, I was pretty hard charging, all right? And I made E5 at 3. You're telling me that he made E6 5 months before that? I find that incredibly hard to believe. So what's most likely is he's in ROTC, he's a cadet. But, yeah, man, God, it's just, I don't know. There's an exception made, I guess, if cadets are injured during, like, their training and separated due to that injury. Maybe they would be classified as a veteran in that situation. I hate to be there's a couple things here. One, I don't think it's malicious. Okay, so there's that part of it. Two, I don't think he's done enough to be clear about it. Because clearly there's some questions here. And he's going to have to explain this. The more I talk myself into this, the bigger deal I kind of seem to be making in my own mind. And I said this before. I've been talking about this with people for the last 24 hours. Multiple people. People I respect, people I don't respect, people associated with politics, etc. And I've been calling it the inactive ready reserve. Now, you could say, Dale, wow, you are very unprofessional and stupid. That's true. But what I would also say is that's how little I think about this time. Because to me, I got 4 years of this, and I've never once, not once in my life, in any rundown of any type of military service that I've discussed, have I ever said a word about the IRR. I've never said I got 4 years active, 1 year reserve, 3 years IRR. That's not how you talk about it. That's not 8 years. That's five. And that's how people view it. And I don't know. This is rubbing me more the wrong way every time I have a conversation about it. I don't know. And I know you didn't come on to talk about this, but you're sort of at my mercy in these conversations of whatever's going on in my mind. So I do appreciate.
2: Well, I think, that. I'm sorry. I do think too, Dale, that you're right. I think Congressman Moore does need to come out, release a statement. Something he needs to come out and say something. I don't know what I would say. Just the truth. But he does need to come out and say something.
0: All right, so you're with the Jay Mitchell campaign. Let's get back into that for a second. Pamela Casey called me, and she's supporting Jay Mitchell. Her campaign, her people called me, and I don't do surrogates. I just don't. I'm not doing a surrogate for the AG's race. I'll have Jay Mitchell on. I'll have my regular guests on like you to talk about it, even if you're associated with the campaign. We just described that, and that's fine. I consider that to be covering the bases. I don't do surrogates generally. I mean, if Marco Rubio wants to come on to be a surrogate for Donald Trump or something, I'll take that. But no offense. I'm the Blount County DA is not. I'm sorry. Don't take this the wrong way. But I'm not interested in that. There's a little dust up between the AG's office, which is Marshall and Robertson. And I know we're on different sides of this. Robertson's connections to the AG's office, I think, is one of her biggest qualifications. Steve Marshall. Who I consider to be a great man, who I voted for in the Senate race, he's not happy about how this has gone, and she's his right-hand man. We're getting into the end of this race as well. Well, what do you make of the dust-up between all those? And, of course, you are obviously part of the Mitchell campaign and connected to them. Marshall said they're reprehensible attacks. You may have seen them. I saw one yesterday. I even wrote it down. I saw this yesterday from the campaign. And it this really, like, or, you know what? Let's take it. Can you hang on for a second?
2: Yeah, sure.
0: Okay, let's reset this. We spent too much time of me trying to figure out whether or not people are veterans or not that I don't have enough time to explain to you. Let's keep him on for one more segment. Stay tuned. We'll do more of Brian Presnell on the other side. Let's take a quick timeout. We'll be right back.
3: Dale Jackson.
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5: Good morning, everybody. I'm Way 31's Chris Tatum. Several people are counting their blessings this morning after getting rescued from two Jackson County caves flooded by heavy rainfall. Deputies rescued 12 people from Tumbling Rock Cave in the Fackler community yesterday and another from Mother's Finest Cave near Stevenson. Nobody got hurt, but deputies remind everybody, always check the weather before you go cave exploring. A Sheffield boy is recovering this morning after police say a car hit him as he walked toward an ice cream truck. It happened Saturday on Dover Avenue. Police say that driver who struck him was not speeding and that they stayed with the boy until help arrived. And Huntsville and Madison County leaders want to make sure U.S. servicemen and women know they're appreciated. They are signing a proclamation at 8 o'clock this morning declaring this Armed Forces Celebrations Week. It'll feature a week of special Armed Forces-related events. The first, a special concert at 6:30 tonight at Big Spring Park. With Way 31 News, I'm Chris Tatum.
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7: A couple of areas of patchy fog possible this morning. Temperatures in the 70s as you start off your day. More showers and thunderstorms this afternoon with a flood watch in effect from 6 a.m. to 8 p.m. for areas north of the Tennessee River. From the Way 31 Storm Tracker Weather Center, I'm meteorologist Amber Kulick.
8: It's 73 degrees at 6:52 a.m. here at WVNN.
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10: 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I'm Barry Moore, a conservative fighter, and I approve this message.
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0: 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And when you talk to my friends over there, make sure you tell them Dale Jackson sent you.
3: 4 hours of Dale is not enough for you? 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
0: Of my own rules. You're keeping Brad Presnell with us for one more second just to discuss a couple of things since I basically had him on for a couple minutes and just went, what does this mean? What does this mean? What does this mean? Brad Presnell joins us on the Alabama A&M $350 million Bulldog Hotline, campaign finance, opposition research, campaigns. He's run them on all levels. All right, Brad, there's a little dust up. The ads being run against Katherine Robertson's calling her a rhino and all sorts of other things. I don't understand it, but that's just politics. It's dark money and all this other stuff. Fine. That is what it is. The story about an officer-involved shooting is a little more confusing. The officer involved says that the Marshall AG office, which Robertson was a big part of, says that he went after this cop. And the Marshall office and Robertson campaign basically saying, no, hold on.

0: After Smith was released from prison bail, the AG's office posted a letter Cody Smith wrote after his release. Unfortunately, that letter included his employer and workplace, and that was posted. Jay Mitchell said that that personal info was an act of intimidation by doxing Smith. And since then, Dale, he's been harassed mercilessly from, you know, just all sorts of people in the area about this case. And he doesn't feel safe. His family doesn't feel safe. Obviously, he didn't have a firearm because he was convicted.
1: Got it. Here's my take.
0: There's a lot of information.
1: I'll say my part, then you can tell me. For Robertson to say she's not part of something that goes on at the AG's office, that flies in the face of her entire campaign. Her entire campaign is basically predicated on the idea that she is Steve Marshall's right hand man. I mean that's it, and that's my main reason for voting for her. Okay, so there's that. The other stuff about the doxing, I don't see that as malicious. Maybe I just see that as a oops, you know. I don't know. I'll give you the last word on it, and then we'll let you go. 30 seconds. Oh, sorry. I guess he doesn't want that last 30 seconds, but I appreciate it. I wanted to give him the last word there since we kept him on all this long. But I do appreciate Brad hanging on with us and discussing it. So, moral of the story is in the AG's race. And in the United States Senate race, buckle up, buttercups, because this thing is about to get ugly, and we're going to be right in the middle.
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4: That's enough for now. I'm Chris Foster, Fox News. Iran and Israel have been back at it, firing missiles at each other, and now Iran's military says it's finished with strikes, but warns there will be harsher attacks if Israel resumes attacks on Lebanon.
5: After a two-month ceasefire, Israel and Iran are back trading fire, and Iran is blaming the United States. Israel carried out airstrikes in western and central Iran after Iran fired missiles at northern Israel. The Israelis have also hit an Iranian petrochemical plant, the first such attack on energy infrastructure since early April.
4: Fox's Jonathan Savage. President Trump's demanding that the shooting stop. He tells the Financial Times newspaper he calls the shots, and Israeli Prime Minister Benjamin Netanyahu won't have any choice but to accept any peace deal his administration works out with Iran. Five people are stabbed at Penn Station in New York City.
6: One suspect was taken into custody. He was described as being emotionally disturbed. According to the fire department, one person suffered serious injuries. Four people have moderate or minor injuries. And six people altogether were taken to the hospital.
4: Fox's Alex Hogan in Bedminster, New Jersey. President Trump spent the weekend at his golf resort there before attending Game 3 of the NBA Finals in New York tonight at Madison Square Garden above that train station where the stabbing took place. At least 38 people are reported killed in an earthquake in the Philippines, a powerful one, magnitude 7.8.
7: Officials say at least 200 are hurt. Right now, rescue crews are focusing their efforts on General Santos City. That is where people are reportedly trapped after multiple buildings collapsed. The quake has since triggered 138 aftershocks.
4: Fox's Ashley Strohmeyer, at least 13 of those deaths are in a landslide, and there is tsunami damage reported in at least one village on the southern Philippines coast. Smaller waves are measured in Indonesia and in Palau and as far away as southern Japan. 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
4: 6 days out, primaries for California governor and Los Angeles mayor remain uncalled with ballots still being counted. They have to have been postmarked by Election Day and received by tomorrow.

0: Douglas Ader.
1: With the race for governor, which will come down to the top two candidates in last week's primary. Democrat Javier Becerra has advanced to one of those slots in the November election, we think, but with 72% of ballots accounted at this point, it is still a contest for second place between Republican Steve Hilton, who's now in the lead over Democrat Tom Steyer. And Hilton is frustrated at how long this is taking. And the race for L.A. mayor, even closer. Incumbent Karen Bass will advance, but she's facing a runoff because she could not muster 50% of the vote. And this is a real horse race now to challenge her in the general election.
0: Democrat Nikki Rahman has passed Republican Spencer Pratt for second place in that count. President Trump on True Social posts, has anybody been watching the crooked election going on in California? Two great Republican candidates are being cheated, and so is America. The sixth scary movie horror parody. The first is 2013, now number one at the box office.
2: Paramount's Scary Movie slashed its way to number one, scaring up $55 million in its opening weekend and setting a franchise record.
3: Sink into the chair.
2: The sixth film in the spoof horror series also pulled in more than $105 million worldwide. No heroic numbers for Masters of the Universe. It debuted in second place with a soft $29 million, a tough start for a movie with a nearly $200 million price tag. Meantime, Gen Z horror favorites Backrooms and Obsession kept the screams coming, finishing in third and fourth place. Carmen Roberts, Fox News.
0: Gas prices down a penny since yesterday, $4.16 a gallon, according to AAA. I'm Chris Foster, Fox News.
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0: we are a week and a day out from a primary runoff, and I'm doing all I can to make all sides mad at me. That's right. I'll look at all of these races, and then I'll shrug my shoulders and go, huh, look at all this. This is kind of lame. And that's essentially where we are right now. So get ready for it. But you're about to get bombarded. And by the way, nothing wrong with this. Okay, this is how these campaigns go. This is the big time. This is when the rubber hit meets the road. This is where the battle's going to be fought. And look, here's what you're also going to do. You're going to hear a lot of people going, well, I don't like this. And I'm going to go, I don't know, I kind of do. I think this is good. Blow it up. Fight. Go for it. I mean, that is what's going on here. So I'm not so sure that, like, I buy the whole, like, oh, golly, I don't like this mentality. That doesn't really work for me. We got mud being slung in the Attorney General's race. We got mud being slung in the United States Senate race. We've got Donald Trump reasserting his endorsement in that race. And I have a feeling we are about to see some serious mud being slung towards Barry Moore from Jared Hudson. It looks like that's what we're getting into. And we'll, of course, cover all of that. What it all means, though, is really the question. So we'll continue this conversation. We got the seven things to get into. First up, let me remind you about my good friend Matt Curtis, the Matt Curtis Real Estate Team. Matt Curtis is a great guy. And Matt Curtis does great things. How do I know that? Because I've used Matt Curtis. Matt Curtis has been my real estate guy for a very long time. Let Matt Curtis be your real estate guy. You want to sell your home? You want to sell it quickly? Well, then Matt Curtis is going to be your guy. MattCurtisRealEstate.com. Talk to him. Let your house get sold quickly. Top dollar. You'll be happy. MattCurtisRealEstate.com. Talk to the guy today. And when you do, of course, you better tell him Dale Jackson sent you. All right. And we got to get into the seven things you should be talking about today. And there is a lot of stuff crammed in here. It was hard. Today's one of those days where you go through and you look at what's out there and you go, maybe I should put this in there. No? Okay. Maybe I put this instead. No? Okay. Maybe this. So let's go ahead and get to it. It's brought to you by our good friends over there at Two Men in a Truck. You'll get Two Men in a Truck and so much more. Get ready to make that next move and let someone else do it for you. Why? Because they're going to do it better. How do I know that? Because I've used them. And I've been very happy every time I've been able to use them or recommend them to someone else. Because when I recommend them to someone else, they're happy. So I didn't have to go help them. Hey, Dale, can you help us with this? No. No, I cannot. You know who can? Two Men in a Truck. Have you not been listening to my show? Two Men in a Truck, Huntsville.com. Talk to those guys today. When you do, of course, and make sure you tell them Dale Jackson sent you. All right, let's get to it. It is time for the often duplicated, never replicated, the most critically acclaimed segment here on the Dale Jackson Show, brought to you by Alabama's most trusted journalist. It's the seven things you should be talking about today.
1: Now time for the seven things you'll be talking about today. Number seven.
0: A planned UFC fight on the White House lawn for America's 250th anniversary, which the media is pretending is Donald Trump's birthday. These people are so pathetic. Oh, isn't this actually for Donald Trump's birthday? No, stupid. It's not. Donald Trump's birthday, which you've known all along, happens to fall on the same time frame. So can you please stop pretending like you think Donald Trump's throwing himself a birthday party that might just happen to align with America's birthday party? Because that's stupid. But anyway, that's what they're doing, and that's what they're saying. And it's kind of silly and pathetic, but it is what it is. Anyway, lawsuit. Lawsuit over the reflecting pond. Lawsuit over a UFC fight. Lawsuit over absolutely everything he does. They treat everything. Look, the UFC fight on the White House lawn and the conflict in Iran have been treated with the same energy from our friends on the left, which is why everyone just kind of shrugs it off and goes, oh, that's interesting. Thanks a lot.
1: Number six.
0: The Republican National Committee chair pledged to secure elections and crack down on what Republicans describe as widespread vulnerabilities that undermine American voting integrity, like what we are seeing in California. I mean, is that it? Well, there are non-citizens on the voting rolls all across the country. And we are watching as election month takes place in L.A. and California. And Spencer Pratt has now fallen into third place and out of the race. And now they're saying, oh, well, I guess that's over. Now they're working on getting the votes they need to knock the Republican out of the governor's race. So we are all seeing this with our own eyes. Something needs to be done about this. This is absolutely absurd and ridiculous.
1: Number five.
0: Gas prices continue to fall across the great state of Alabama, with the statewide average remaining below $4 a gallon as motorists benefit from recent declines. But the prices, I assure you, are still far higher than when this conflict in Iran started. And that is the real story here. And I will continue pointing out that is the real story here, because I put my money in that tank and I go, not a big fan. Not a big fan. As of Sunday, the cost of a gallon of gas in Alabama on average was $3.81. A month ago, the average was $4.10 a gallon, which is a 50% increase from a year before when all of this started, and it was like $2.73. And I say a year before, but that's basically where we need to be. We need to be at about $2.70 a gallon, or this is going to be a big problem for the president.
1: Number four.
0: U.S. Representative Barry Moore, who will come up here in just a bit, introduced the BLAST Act to ban members of Congress from lobbying after they leave office, declaring that the revolving door in Washington needs to be closed to restore integrity and prevent former lawmakers from cashing in on their connections. It's absolutely true. This revolving door should not be used in this way, and hopefully we are able to get some sort of ban. I am not optimistic about this at all. Okay, it's like asking these same people to do, like, term limits. Okay? You're not really going to get people to do that because why would they cut off their nose to spite their face? They want to walk through that revolving door. So everyone will run on it, and then when it comes up, it'll never get voted on by the full body, and they get to go, yeah, okay, well, I tried. Not to say they don't want that, and nor do I say we shouldn't have it. I just don't foresee this being a thing that happens.
1: Number three.
0: All right. We were talking about this earlier. We've been talking about this for quite some time today. There is a Alabama United States Senate runoff between U.S. Representative Barry Moore and Jared Hudson. There is some speculation that there's going to be an attack made on Stolen Valor, and it's already happening. I've seen it laid out multiple times online. Credible media outlets haven't really touched this yet, but I think that's coming. Barry Moore, in at least one letter, the one slamming Tim Walz of all letters, it is suggested that Barry Moore is a staff sergeant retired. He is not a staff sergeant. He isn't retired. There's a lot of questions about his military service, his veteran status, his years in service, and it looks like we are now going to get a bit of a discussion about whether or not Barry Moore is a veteran. So, good luck.
1: Number two.
0: A detailed account has been written about Tommy Tuberville. You know, the governor-elect national championship-winning head coach Tommy Tuberville. This individual has written a story for AL.com because this has become an issue that AL.com will not stop talking about. So at least they allowed a counter opinion in here. He said, quote, I was there. The truth about Tommy Tuberville's Auburn residency. And he talks about moving Tommy Tuberville into his home. And that's basically the gist of this. And it is wild to see that we are continuing to suggest that Tommy Tuberville, a guy who's represented the state for 6 years, is not eligible to be governor, and it's just not true. So good luck. This guy watches a moving truck delivered belongings, so that's his argument here.
1: Now time for the number one thing you'll be talking about today.
0: President Donald Trump declared he is calling the shots, not Israel, as Israel says it has struck Iran after taking missile fire from the Islamic Republic. President Donald Trump told Iran and Israel to stop it. You guys knock it off. We're in the middle of trying to figure out what's going on here. I will turn this country around right now. But yeah, the shooting needs to stop while negotiations continue on a potential deal that could reshape the Middle East, disband Iran's nuclear program, and hopefully we can get this thing done here relatively soon. But it was supposed to happen this weekend, so big surprise that it wasn't. So they want to usher in peace in the region. And as of right now, we're not quite there. I don't know why Donald Trump doesn't understand this other than him not wanting this to be true. But it appears to me that Iran, they're never going to make peace. They're going to have to be drug through this through body bags and bombings. And that's unfortunately what's going to happen. No boots on the ground is even being suggested. I think the world has generally moved on from this. That's what I think has happened here. And the only issue that any of you guys have with what's going on over there right now is your gas prices. That's it. Iran is in a state of chaos, obviously, because there's nothing they can really do. It's more peaceful even with this conflict looming. And the Strait of Hormuz seems to be moving very slowly, but there is no energy shortages or any of that happening around the world. It's just more expensive. That's the only issue right now. So I don't see that getting resolved here anytime soon. But don't worry. They're telling us that it's probably this weekend. This weekend they will do it. Yes, I'm sure. But know this. I will not be here on Wednesday, because I'm going to the soccer game on Tuesday night at Jordan-Hare. So if you want to go on Kalshi and bet for peace on Wednesday, or this might be the way to do it, maybe Tuesday. Get ready for it, guys. I'm just telling you, I go on vacation, crazy stuff happens. We'll be right back.
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4: Good morning, everybody. I'm Week 31's Chris Tatum. Several people are counting their blessings this morning after getting rescued from two Jackson County caves flooded by heavy rainfall. Deputies rescued 12 people from Tumbling Rock Cave in the Fackler community yesterday, and another from Mother's Finest Cave near Stevenson. Nobody got hurt, but deputies remind everybody, always check the weather before you go cave exploring. A Sheffield boy is recovering this morning after police say a car hit him as he walked toward an ice cream truck. It happened Saturday on Dover Avenue. Police say that driver who struck him was not speeding and that they stayed with the boy until help arrived. And Huntsville and Madison County leaders want to make sure U.S. servicemen and women know they're appreciated. They are signing a proclamation at 8 o'clock this morning declaring this Armed Forces Celebrations Week. It'll feature a week of special Armed Forces-related events. The first, a special concert at 6:30 tonight at Big Spring Park. With Way 31 News, I'm Chris Tatum.
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3: Here's your weather update from the Way 31 Storm Tracker Weather Center.
7: A warm start to your Monday morning with temperatures in the lower 70s already. Be on the lookout for a couple areas of patchy fog first thing this morning. As we head into the afternoon hours, more showers and thunderstorms with high temperatures topping out in the upper 70s. From the Way 31 Storm Tracker Weather Center, I'm meteorologist Amber Kulick.
8: It's 74 degrees at 7:22 a.m. here at WVNN.
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0: asked this question earlier today, and I'm going to repeat it again because in the discussion about the Hudson Moore race, military service has basically worked its way in. A couple of things are up in this. Barry Moore spent 31 months as a cadet, and then after that was separated from the military and went into the private sector. He spent time in the individual ready reserve, which, again, I don't consider that time in anything personally. And I guess it's been attributed that he spent 6 years overall in the military. Are cadets considered veterans? I don't. Is the IRR considered service time? Not by me. And they're suggesting there's a lot of things that Barry Moore maybe hasn't been clear about. One of the things they're focusing on is a letter to Tim Walz saying, hey, stop misrepresenting your military service. And in that, there is a Barry Moore is mentioned, and it just is a typed out name that says Staff Sergeant Barry Moore, U.S. Army retired. Like, basically is what it says. Well, he's not retired, and he wasn't a staff sergeant. He didn't sign that, so you could say a staffer did that or something like that, but that's what you're going to have to say. You have to say it. So the question I had this morning was, is this stolen valor? Is this stolen valor? I don't know. This isn't really a core crux of anything he's ever said and done. And someone told me the other day, they asked, you know, if you're a veteran, please stand up. And he stood up. And so a lot of people are questioning that.
1: He needs to produce his DD-214.
0: Okay, so I've seen this a lot, and I appreciate that coming in. That's a good point here. And you can get in on the ScoutPestControl.com WVNN hot take text line as well. I've got two questions for you. One is individual ready reserve time in service. I don't think that it is, but apparently for like retirement purposes and government accounting, they count that. Okay, now, fine. But if you're telling me that I could go back in today and do 12 years in the reserves and get a retirement, I might do that. I mean, again. And are cadets veterans? Now, I've looked and, like, cadets are not considered veterans if they're not actually commissioned. That's another thing that people seem to believe. That's how I always believed it. Okay? That's how I always believed it. So, to me, I'm kind of like, you know, I'm not a fan. I'm not a fan of this whole thing and how this has been handled. The Barry Moore campaign is going to have to basically explain this. Okay? There's going to have to be some explanation here by the Barry Moore campaign. So, two questions. Is IRR time, do you consider that to be time in service? If so, I was in the military for 8 years, not 4. Plus a reserve year, so 5. See, so I'm a mess. If people ask me how long I was in the military, I say 4, but the truth is 5. Okay, but it's definitely not 8. Bugsy, is that clear? I say 4, but it was 5, but it wasn't 8. Is that clear?
2: I guess. It's kind of clear.
0: Okay, so it's just like, okay. And are cadets veterans? Look, I'll tell you this. He wasn't a staff sergeant. I mean, that's clear. He was paid as an E6 because cadets are paid as E6s. And again, I didn't know any of this. I didn't know any of this until yesterday. Any of it. Barry Moore doesn't say he's a staff sergeant on his bio. It's not something he's normally talking about. I think the Hudson campaign got him. I mean, they've got him. They've got him on this dead to right. So then you got to ask yourself, does it matter? Three-part question here. Here we go. Is IRR service time? Are cadets veterans? And does this matter? Those are your three questions you need to ask yourself on this. Okay? I think you're going to see campaign ads hammering a lot of these points coming. And the Barry Moore campaign really needs to be clear about this. Okay? They really need to be clear about this because I don't think they have been. Okay? And I, again, the last one on this that I'm mentioning, does it matter? I don't think it really does to me. I don't consider cadets veterans. I do not consider IRR time to be service time. These are my answers. You can take your own if you want. There's a lack of clarity here. And this is all just starting, by the way. The discussion I've had about this is probably the most visible this conversation has gotten yet. We are ahead of the curve here, guys. This conversation is coming. And it's coming in the form of TV ads, radio ads, and I'll tell you another place you're seeing it, all over my social media. And I've been called all sorts of nasty things. Okay? For daring to be like, this is kind of desperate. I mean, I think it's kind of desperate. That's my take on it. You guys are more than welcome to your own. We'll get some of your thoughts when we return. Jay Towns with us too.
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5: Fox News, I'm CJ Papa. Iran's military says its strikes on Israel are finished for now after the two countries had resumed firing missiles at each other. Fox's Trey Inks explains why.
6: It comes down to one reason, and that is that the Iranians are trying to tie the issue of Lebanon and their support of the largest proxy they have in the region, Hezbollah, to the broader negotiations with the United States. They say if the Israelis strike Hezbollah, they will strike Israel.
5: President Trump not at the White House this morning.
7: President Trump spent his weekend here in New Jersey at his Bedminster Golf Club. He's expected to hold executive time today, and then he will travel to New York for New York's one of the largest sporting events it will hold in decades.
5: Fox's Alex Holgan, the president, longtime Knicks fan, will attend the team's first NBA Finals home game since 1999. 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
0: 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Dale Jackson here with you. Thank you very much for being here. Thank you so much for your time today. And every single day you spend that time with us, we're thrilled to be here. We got a couple of days left before the next primary runoff. It is an opportunity to get a week full of absolutely blistering and maybe not defamatory, not slanderous, but we're butting up against the line ads. And everyone gets to say that everyone they disagree with for the next week is a bad person. So and then we'll just move on to the next level and pretend none of this ever happened. Jay Towne is with us. You know him. Former U.S. Attorney, Northern District of Alabama, exclusively on Newsmax. He's a big deal, guys. The fact that we even have him here is just astonishing to all of us, and we're thrilled to have him here. So, Jay, before we get started, you and I should look at each other and just be like, well, I'm a veteran. Well, I'm a veteran. What did you do? And what did you do? And we did this, and we did all that. Because is that what the Senate race is about right now?
11: I don't think so. I think it is for one candidate, but I really don't think. I think Barry Moore, look, the President of the United States called on Barry Moore to run for Senate, called on the state of Alabama to send him to the United States Senate. If he wants a veteran who used to shoot from a covered and concealed position, then I'm sure he'll call on Jared Hudson. But he didn't, and he won't. He called on Barry Moore. This is an easy decision. The President of the United States wants Alabama to send Barry Moore to the United States Senate. What else do you need to know?
0: Well, I'll tell you what people are going to want to know here.
11: Is DD-214?
0: I've seen it. I've seen a lot of people asking for it, and I got to tell you, I have my DD-214, one of the things that I keep hearing is like Barry Moore doesn't have access to it. I'm like, you're a congressman. Well, let's calm down. We can get access to it if we want to show it. But the thing that I'm a little concerned about, the thing that kind of bothers me, and again, this is not going to make me not vote for Barry Moore. I voted for C. Marshall in round one. I was ready to vote for Barry Moore in round two. This doesn't change it at all. I think Barry Moore has made his veteran service a big part of his campaign, his life, his military, or his time as campaigns and stuff. I realize there are some ads and stuff like that that talk about it. But here is my question, Jay. Do you consider cadets veterans? If they never actually pin the bar?
11: I really have no idea what their obligations are during the summers or monthly or anything like that. So, I mean, I didn't serve in the National Guard. I served in the Marines. So I just don't know. I think that the VA does. Perhaps that's a good litmus test.
0: So this will be one of the questions. The other will be, is the IRR time considered service time? Now, for retirement, like the post office, they would consider your IRR time. they would consider that to be regular time. They would count those years on the docket. That's fine. Whatever. Myself, I've been calling it the wrong thing. Inactive ready reserve, when it's the individual ready reserve, that's with how little regard I hold it. Now, again, that's not for any reason or anything like that, other than I just never thought about it. When I say how many years I have, I say I was in for 4 years and a year in the reserves. I don't say I was in for 8 years. So it seems that seems somewhat misleading to me. You don't think this matters?
11: I don't. But I will say this, Dale. You did, and so did I, right? You served for 4 years. I served for 12. There was some period, I think it was 3 in my case and 4 in yours, where we were still obligated to the Department of Defense back then, to that if they called us up, we had to go. And so, I mean, while you're saying, and I think your point is valid, that you weren't in uniform for those final 4 years, your commitment to service, though, was for that 8-year period. And I splitting hairs perhaps. But honestly, if you told me 4 or 8 or 7, Dale, I wouldn't care. Hey, how do you feel about the Save America Act? How do you feel about illegal immigration? What does the president think of you? Does he think that you're going to pass his agenda or stall it? What does the rest of the delegation think about you in Alabama so that y'all can work together? I mean, those are things that I would want to know, not the difference between a couple of dozen months here and there that you were in the National Guard. Nobody lies about being in the National Guard, for crying out loud. Right. True. Hey, you know what? I'm this is a lie. The following is a lie. I pitched a 7-hitter my junior year in high school and we lost 4-3.
0: I do love the idea. You're right. Nobody lies about being in the National. That's true. I mean, God. Okay.
11: Whatever. Thank you for your service, Jared Hudson. Can we move on to issues now? Because your service is not a qualifier to be in the United States Senate. It's what are you going to do for the state of Alabama? How are you going to work with the president and the rest of the delegation and the rest of the United States Senate? You're going to be the junior most senator in the country. How can you be effective? By walking around the hallways and telling everyone you're a veteran? That's not going to do it.
0: So Barry Moore's campaign has to respond to this in some way, shape, or form. They there's a lot of questions about this, and whether or not they're legitimate or not is up for debate. How would you advise that he respond?
11: My advice would be to not respond. This is not an issue. Okay. Why even make it one? Talk about the things that you care about, Congressman Moore. Those are the things that Alabamians care about. How are we going to get gas down? How are we going to deal with Iran? How are we going to deal with China and the threats from abroad? Not to mention, how are we going to bring ag jobs and tech jobs back to the state of Alabama and increase that? That's what Alabamians care about, right? Not DD-214s, which, by the way, National Guardsmen don't get. They get an NGB-22. Whenever the FOIA request went out for the DD-214, wrong form, wrong agency.
0: Okay. All right. I think it's going to be a little bit of a bigger deal than you think it should be. So I'll agree with that part.
11: Because media folks like you, Dale. Maybe.
0: Yeah, you know me. You know me.
11: Scott Pelley.
0: I don't want to give away the game here or anything. But yeah. Jay, you and I spent multiple conversations yesterday discussing this.
11: You and Scott Pelley.
0: So, that's right. There you go. There we go. All right. Moving on. Let's talk about the Attorney General's office. Catherine Robertson's entire shtick here, and I don't say that negatively. I'm gonna say this as a compliment, is basically I'm Steve Marshall's right hand man. That's it. That's how I view it. That's her argument. This conversation over this cop that killed someone. And the Marshall office said, look, we're going to cut a plea deal with you, and then we're going to help you get a state job, which sounds crazy even saying it out loud, but that's what happened. Now that cop is suggesting that Marshall and them screwed him, and Jay Mitchell's using that as the argument. What the hell is this about?
11: Yeah, and I don't know much about the facts of the case because the case wasn't tried, right? So, but I'll say this.
0: Is my depiction accurate?
11: Your depiction of the ads are, right? Yeah. And I would just say that I know Jay and I know Catherine both very well. A lot of people were thinking that I was going to run for attorney general, and there's 100 reasons why I didn't. But this
0: I tried
11: is
0: to
11: one.
0: Will it. I just need the protection, honestly. But go ahead.
11: Yes. Yeah. So you put up more, you know, vote Wednesday ads on the on the right. They're both good people. I wish that this race hasn't gotten as ugly as it has, and whoever loses, I hope that the state will reconcile that they are a good person, and whoever wins, same thing. We are blessed to have two good choices for the attorney general to succeed, a very good attorney general in Steve Marshall.
0: Okay, so what do we make of this attack ad? I mean, what are we supposed to make of this? That this guy is like, they screwed me, and it's like, they helped you. Like, I mean, that's how it kind of reads to me. Like,
11: sure.
0: That they helped him, and now he's like, they screwed me. And I'm like, I don't think that's true. I'm sorry. Go ahead. What do you think?
11: No, I agree with you. But again, this is the nitinoid stuff that becomes an advertisement, right? You know, it's kind of like here's my DD-214, guys. Right? I mean, it's a nothing thing. They try to blow it up into something that is important. And what I want to know is what you're going to be as the attorney general. Are you going to fight the lawfare against this administration and join in these lawsuits around the country? Are you going to reduce violent crime in the state of Alabama, especially in Birmingham and Montgomery? What are you going to do to support our law enforcement officers across the state? Those are the issues that you should care. If I ran for AG, those are the only three things I would talk about. And because those are the things that I know best. And that's what an AG does. You know, these little things, I don't think either one of them are liberal. I don't think either one of them are corrupt. I think that they're both good people, and we are fortunate to have a good choice.
0: So let me ask this question. Does being Steve Marshall's right-hand man, is that a qualifier, you think?
11: Is it a qualifier? Well, yeah, I mean, geez, Al, you're sitting there being the vice president of the United States is a qualifier, right? I mean, you're learning the executive branch and how it functions and interconnects with the other agencies. I mean, so it's certainly, I mean, why wouldn't she have that on her resume? At the same time, I think, what are you going to do when you're in office? And what are your leadership skills like? Being number two doesn't always put you in a leadership position, right?
0: I agree.
11: So those are important qualities that people have to judge who they're going to vote for.
0: Fair enough. Let's move on to something else here real quick. This is kind of a silly story, but I want to get into it anyway. The media and their Democrats basically treat the Iran war, the reflecting pool, and a fight at the White House, the UFC fight, as almost equal issues. They attack them with the same veracity, each and every one of them. Now there has been a lawsuit against the UFC fight at the Capitol or on the White House lawn.
11: Mm-hmm.
0: What the hell, man? What is this? What okay, or do we think? Like, is a judge going to come and take down the stage and get in the middle and say you guys can't fight? What's happening here?
11: Yeah, here's where I'm at, and I never thought I would ever get here. I would tell the judge, so what? Like, I don't, you know what? I don't, it's kind of like that scene in Tombstone where Wyatt Earp says, I don't think I'm going to let you arrest us today, Behan. It's the same thing. The U.S. Marshals are not going to come shut down anything inside of the White House gates. There's no jurisdiction for Norm Eisen or whoever's putting up these lawsuits. It is beyond ridiculous what they are trying to do. We're going to be harmed indefinitely. And right. I mean, that's the injunction standard. It's like, why? Because you're not invited? Like, what would you give to go to a UFC fight at the White House with the crowd that's going? Oh, my God, I'd spend 10 grand a ticket. Right. I mean, that's that's nothing. And it would be, and I'd show up in like a KISS T-shirt or something.
0: I think we lost Jay. Jay, are you there? Okay.
11: I muted myself because
0: he's so excited.
11: I was cussing. Yeah, okay. Exactly. Right. Yeah,
0: hey, let me ask you a question. They're allowing veterans and stuff can go. Could Barry Moore go?
11: Oh, jeez. Dale. See? Scott Pelley and you, same thing, right?
0: All right. Last thing here. So these lawsuits, like, obviously you say there's no jurisdiction and stuff like this. Do you foresee a federal judge being like, end it? Stop this.
11: I mean, it's District of D.C. Yeah, I mean, think about this. There's 400 terrorists on two airplanes, and a judge said, hey, bring them all back. That's how stupid these judges are up there. It's disgusting. Awesome. Yeah.
0: All right, Jay, you've been in rare form today. You're doing voices and all sorts of other stuff, so I appreciate that.
11: I muted myself even. I had to.
0: I was constantly going crazy. All right, Jay, have a great week. We'll talk with you next week. We appreciate Jay being here. Jay Towne, former U.S. Attorney, Northern District of Alabama. We always appreciate him being here. When we come back, we'll get some of your responses to all of this and see what you guys are thinking. Cadets, are they veterans? IRR time, is that real time? Does this matter? We'll hear all of that when we come back. Don't forget, get your questions in for 10 with him as well. We got a lot going on, lots to get into, and you're next. Stay tuned.
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13: Good morning, everybody. I'm WAY 31's Chris Tatum. Several people are counting their blessings this morning after getting rescued from two Jackson County caves flooded by heavy rainfall. Deputies rescued 12 people from Tumbling Rock Cave in the Fackler community yesterday and another from Mother's Finest Cave near Stevenson. Nobody got hurt, but deputies remind everybody, always check the weather before you go cave exploring. A Sheffield boy is recovering this morning after police say a car hit him as he walked toward an ice cream truck. It happened Saturday on Dover Avenue. Police say that driver who struck him was not speeding and that they stayed with the boy until help arrived. And Huntsville and Madison County leaders want to make sure U.S. servicemen and women know they're appreciated. They are signing a proclamation at 8 o'clock this morning declaring this Armed Forces Celebrations Week. It'll feature a week of special Armed Forces-related events. The first, a special concert at 6:30 tonight at Big Spring Park. With WAY 31 News, I'm Chris Tatum.
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3: Here's your weather update from the WAY 31 Storm Tracker Weather Center.
15: A couple of areas of patchy fog possible this morning. Temperatures in the 70s as you start off your day. More showers and thunderstorms this afternoon with a flood watch in effect from 6 a.m. to 8 p.m. for areas north of the Tennessee River. From the WAY 31 Storm Tracker Weather Center, I'm meteorologist Amber Kulick.
2: 74 degrees at 7:51 a.m. here at WVNN.
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0: Well, let me just tell you one thing. This whole thing is going to get dumb, okay? It's going to get very, very dumb and very, very silly. And I'm glad I can be right here in the forefront of the silliness and the dumbness. Thank you so much for that. I've asked a couple of questions, and you guys have given a couple of answers here. For those who are not following the story, here it is. Oh, boy. So there's an allegation that Barry Moore is misled people on his military service. I don't know. I look at it and I go, yeah, maybe. That's basically where I see it at this point. Barry Moore was a cadet. Barry Moore had time in individual ready reserve. Barry Moore was never commissioned. The claim is that he was a veteran. A lot of people question that. There is one document. Obviously, Barry Moore did not sign this. It looks like someone, basically his staff, put his name on a letter, and he obviously okayed that letter. But the framing of Barry Moore as a staff sergeant, this is the only place I've ever seen that. And again, he didn't sign it. It looks like a staffer put this all together. And this idea of Barry Moore, staff sergeant, retired is just not true. But my guess is that's better than cadet. I think that's better than what they're saying. And I think there's a lot of people on that list that are listed as staff sergeant that are in the same position as Barry Moore. That would be my guess. So that letter doesn't really mean all too much about it. Barry Moore has to respond to this in some way, shape, or form and explain what exactly he means by this and what his service actually is. That, I think, is the answer here. But I asked you guys a couple of questions. Does IRR time, is that, do you consider that to be service time? I do not. Do you consider cadets to be veterans? I do not. And do you think this is an issue? Kind of. Those are my responses to it. And I appreciate you guys giving me some of your responses. So let's go ahead and get to them here on the ScoutPestControl.com WVNN hot take text line. I'm telling you guys, I'm giving you guys an opportunity to hear this before anyone else does, because this is going to go pretty hard. I think you're going to see ads about this. I bet you millions, I bet you over $1 million in ads are going to be spent on this issue. And we're going to have to figure out how people feel about it. So let's go.
1: No one cares about 4 years, 6 years, 10 years. He needs to produce his DD-214.
0: Okay, but what if his DD-214 says E6 in 31 months? Does that mean that he was a staff sergeant? No. Does it mean he was on active duty? No, but so you'd say that would consider him a virgin. Oh, God. Bugsy, we're not doing great today.
2: You could have spun it like military virgin.
0: I don't know. I was calling it the inactive ready reserve. It's actually the individual ready reserve. I said veteran, virgin, whatever. Anyway, moving on. Good God.
1: Cadets who are never commissioned or served on active duty are not considered veterans.
0: Oh, man. Okay, so they get paid while they're in as an E6. They do active duty time when they go and they do basic training, some version of basic training, basic, and then they also do like an advanced, the second round of it at Fort Lewis, which I have some experience with, which we can talk about here in just a little bit. But yeah, I kind of agree.
1: Cadets get paid because they are active duty personnel.
0: Okay, again, listen to this. Just by the way, listen to this.
1: Cadets who are never commissioned or served on active duty are not considered veterans. Cadets get paid because they are active duty personnel.
0: those two texts came in right after each other. Two totally different viewpoints on the exact same issue.
1: The IRR is absolutely not service time. Cadets are not veterans. They are college kids. This a big deal and may not be stolen valor, but definitely not truthful.
0: Well, that is very unclear. Thank you. Thank you very much.
1: This veteran.

0: little bitch work and grunt work that needed to be done. And I was over that detail. I mean, I didn't do any of that work. I was over the detail because I was a sergeant out processing. So, that was basically the gist of it. And the cadets were terrible. they were awful. They were absolutely awful. I hated their guts. I hated their guts. And one of them was particularly bad to my soldiers. So when we had a land nav course, we went out and we hid his, we screwed him on his land nav course. The first run of it, we took and hid his points in places that were not actually on the map. So a little bit of hazing there from your underlings, I guess, is the way to look at it. They really thought they were in charge of us, and we did not take that kindly. We'll be right back.
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3: Saving a ceasefire. I'm Chris Foster of Fox News. Minutes after President Trump demands Israel and Iran must immediately stop shooting, Iran's military says it will stop for now. Missiles flew back and forth for hours for the first time since the ceasefire was declared in April.
4: Iran's Islamic Revolutionary Guard Corps just announced they are halting attacks against Israel, but maintain the ability to fire again if the Israelis target Hezbollah in Lebanon. This is a significant development and an indication we may be looking at an off-ramp here. This all started yesterday afternoon when the IDF struck the Lebanese capital of Beirut, going after the Hezbollah neighborhood of Dahya. Immediately after, Iranian officials threatened to fire on Israel, and hours later, they did just that, launching four waves of ballistic missiles toward the northern part of this country, sending hundreds of thousands of people into bomb shelters.
3: Fox's Trey Yingst in Tel Aviv, Israel. Six people, including the suspect, are hospitalized after a stabbing attack at Penn Station in New York City. He was taken into custody by Amtrak police. Law enforcement sources described that suspect as homeless and emotionally disturbed. Penn Station is below Madison Square Garden, where President Trump is expected to attend Game 3 of the NBA Finals tonight between the Knicks and San Antonio Spurs.
5: People can expect road closures nearby. SWAT teams will be deployed and standing by. At MSG, there will be airport-like screening. No bags will be allowed in, and fans are told to arrive as early as 2 hours before the event. So you can likely imagine what they will have to go through just to get inside the building. We know that New York City Mayor Mondami is expected to attend the game himself, and he also urged fans in his city today to celebrate, but to do so responsibly.
3: Fox's Alex Hogan. The Knicks lead the best-of-seven series 2-2 against the Spurs as they try to win their first NBA title since 1973. Opening statements are today at the George Pino trial in Miami. He's charged with manslaughter for the death of his daughter's 17-year-old friend in a boat crash 4 years ago. 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
3: China's president is in North Korea, meeting with that country's leader.
11: Xi Jinping's 2-day trip to North Korea, which begins today, underscores how important he believes it is for China to have influence in the secretive state. It's Xi's first foreign trip of the year and his first to Pyongyang since 2019. China's foreign ministry says he'll talk to Kim Jong-un about bilateral relations and issues of common concern. China's been trying to restore its traditional strong links with North Korea. A combination of the coronavirus pandemic and the war in Ukraine has seen the North Koreans develop closer relations with Russia. Jonathan Savage, Fox News.
3: Ahead of an expected private meeting with victims, Pope Leo in Spain during a gathering of bishops denounces what he calls the scourge of sexual violence by Catholic clergy and calls for a culture of care in the church. The Reuters news agency reports the Pope says every wounded person must be able to find sincere listening, welcome, protection, and real paths to healing. as we

0: Celebrate America's 250th birthday this year. More Americans than before say there are better places to live.
1: They may be singing happy birthday to America, but they won't be singing America's praises. The new survey from the Associated Press NORC Center for Public Affairs Research finds about 44% of Americans under 30 say there are other countries better than the U.S. compared with 22% of U.S. adults ages 60 and older. Overall, about 3 in 10 say there are better countries than the U.S., an increase from 19% from an AP NORC poll conducted 10 years ago in June 2016. When it comes to the American dream, 22% of Americans under 30 believe that concept still holds true, compared with 46% 60 and older. CJ Papa, Fox News.
0: New Broadway production of Death of a Salesman wins 6 Tony Awards. Schmigadoon wins 4, including Best Musical. Liberation wins Best Play. Schmigadoon's a loving parody of classic musicals. Liberation's about feminism in the 70s. I'm Chris Foster. This is Fox News.
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0: WVNN. Dale Jackson here with you. Thank you very much for joining us. 8 after the hour, time for us to get into a lot of different things, including reminding you that Matt Curtis sells a home every 8 hours. 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We got Yaffe. We got Austin. We got Bugsy. And we got everyone. We got Hated 8 coming up here in just a second. We've got more talk about whether or not you were in the military. Who knows? Maybe by accident you were. Who knows? 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Right?
1: Oh, my gosh.
0: Is that right?
1: According to Barry Moore, it sounds like.
0: Is that where we're going with this? Yaffe is a veteran of the Selective Service. Holy cow. Yaffe, start putting that on things. Start being like.
1: No, I'm not doing that.
0: People don't know this. People don't know this. Austin is. How old are you, Austin?
2: 29.
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3: Well, I was JROTC should count for something if ROTC can count
0: for
3: it.
0: Sure, yeah, we're counting that now, too.
3: I was in charge of the arms room, you know, for pellet rifles, so that's something, right?
0: All right,
1: let's show up at the VA.
0: Do I get to count my Boy Scout time as service time now? Can I do that? I mean, why not?
3: Did you ever do, an obstacle course? I think that should count.
0: God, this story's so stupid. We'll talk a little bit more about that, Yaffe, after we get through Hate at 8. 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And thank them for being proud sponsors of my favorite segment every single day. Hate at 8!
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5: 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Tell us now. 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
0: 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And there's always this. 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
2: I'm hating how hard it is to clean leather. I like it for pouches or gun holsters and things like that. But I accidentally threw one of my little holsters in the trash recently, and it got trash on it, and now it's hard to clean. I can't just clean leather very easily, so it's kind of stinky.
3: It's funny
0: that you should mention this, because I learned something about you over the weekend about your ability to clean.
2: What do you mean? By that deal,
0: your car.
1: Oh, is it gross?
2: Oh yes, yeah. I do have a car problem from my wedding. Yeah.
0: Have you heard this, Yaffe?
1: No. What's wrong with this?
0: At his wedding, I guess all of his buddies, which we weren't invited, by the way, really messed up. But at his wedding, his buddies wrote all over his car, but they didn't use something that you could wipe off.
2: I've tried everything. I've tried hand washing it with towels, and it's still on there.
1: What's with these Sharpies? What?
2: I don't even know. I've gone through so many car washes. It just never comes off. There's little sunshines on it still.
1: Gosh, they owe you.
0: I looked at it, and I was like, you're crazy. This is crazy. This is absolutely crazy. All right. Austin's like, why? Why does Dale know anything about any of us? Because he's just going to use it against us at some point in time. All right.
1: I warned you.
0: Bugsy, what are you hating on?
3: I'm hating on people who post their pictures of, like, random food they've made to Facebook or Twitter or whatever, and they're like, look what I made, guys. It's awesome. And then it doesn't look good. It just looks like garbage. Somebody, they're my friend, actually. He posted recently a breakfast he made, and he claims he made hash browns. It just looks like chopped potatoes. there's just like a meat. I don't know. I can't identify the meat. And there's like something that looks like cat food, and then some like undercooked croissants that are burnt on the bottom.
0: You know, everyone complains about this, but there obviously is a market for people posting their food online.
3: Dude, and the comments are like, wow, looks so good. You should make a vlog.
0: No, no, stop. Stop that. No, don't tell people that. Don't tell people that.
3: I didn't.
0: Yeah. No, thank you. It looks all
1: right. Steffi feels called out right now, I think.
3: But is she posting gross cat food looking breakfast?
1: No,
3: there is no breakfast item on this plate.
0: Is she a poster of
1: yes.
0: of food? Wow.
1: Yeah.
3: I've had Steffi's food,
1: stuff
3: and
1: she
3: it does,
1: makes,
3: it does look
1: also,
3: good. And it tastes good.
0: I think you know what I'm about to do right now while you do this, Yaffe. I'm going to go visit your wife's Facebook page. All right. Yaffe, what are you hating on?
1: I'm hating on everyone in the media who is pretending like what's going on in California is just normal. Where you bring it up and they're like, well, that's just how they count votes. And that's like the end. That's supposed to be the end of it. Well, that's just how they count. It just takes a while. They just want you to be patient. And then our response is, oh, never mind. It's okay. It's all good. Like, they're just pretending it's normal. It's extremely annoying.
0: Yeah, I don't understand this is all perfectly fine. This is wonderful stuff. I don't get it. Everyone should be somewhat annoyed by this. Everyone should be somewhat annoyed by this. Everyone should have a problem with it. Everyone should be saying this is wrong. And the idea that, did you know that you can mail in letters and they will take them as long as you write the date on them? It doesn't even have to be postmarked.
1: Oh, I did not know that. I kept hearing it had to be postmarked.
0: No. It could literally just be written on there. It's insane, right?
1: Yeah, apparently they do ballot harvesting, so Democrat operatives go house to house, and they're like, hey, have you voted? Let me help you fill out your ballot.
0: Jesus,
1: and that's perfectly legal. It's like, this is not normal. Stop pretending this is okay, but they do.
0: Yeah, it really is. It really is insane. It really, really is insane. All right, thank you very much.
1: Dale, what are you hating on?
0: I'm hating on Scott Pelley, but I shouldn't be, because I think I actually love this guy more. His depiction of his career, you want to talk about stolen valor? You want to talk about stolen valor? I want you to listen to this. Listen to this. This is stolen valor.
8: I've never worn the uniform.
0: He's crying, by the way. Okay? This looks like Yaffe if you ask him to work an extra hour. That's how Yaffe sounds. But just take a time out here. Hold on.
8: But I've been in combat for this country, in Afghanistan and Iraq, Kuwait, been shot at, spent nights in foxholes filling up with water in the desert. I'm not aware that the President of the United States has ever done any of those things for his...
0: What?
1: Wow.
0: No, hold on, we're not even done.
8: Country, please correct me if I'm wrong. You become a journalist because you love the First Amendment. You become a journalist because you love the country. And while all the other descriptions that the president used about me might be applicable, not that one. There is no...
0: Can we turn the mic down a little bit so we're not getting every mouth noise? Can we do that?
8: Democracy without journalism. It can't be done. And that is why I am a journalist.
0: It's like, dude, you guys do not understand why people hate you. You have absolutely no idea.
1: No self-awareness at all.
0: I mean, holy it's cow. Crazy. Just completely insane. It is so wild to see, like, this guy coming out and doing this. It's like, hey, stop. All right? Don't.
1: Barry Weiss is smiling. She's just like, you are vindicating me every time you open your mouth.
0: Oh, no, listen. He said a bunch of different stuff.
8: So when I saw Nick Bilton's email, and then saw him reading to my broken-hearted people off his phone, I felt that somebody had to stand up for the broadcast. Not just the broadcast, but the people.
0: The people. It's like, dude, stop. Like, what are you doing? And it's not even the worst. Hold on. We're not even there. We haven't even got to the worst part here yet. We haven't even got to the worst. Listen to this.
9: What do you hope your departure?
0: Just the way they talk. I mean, can you imagine?
1: Oh. I know. I want her to go, are you crying?
0: No, like, forget about that. But listen to how she asked the question, too. Do you ever see Martin Short do that Jiminy Glick character?
1: Yes.
0: He does that kind of like, tell me what you... And it's just like, God, just stop.
9: What do you hope your departure does? What do you hope will happen now?
8: My hope is that the leadership of Paramount will say to themselves, okay, this isn't working. We have respected journalists saying that there is a thumb on the scale for one political party over another.
0: Yeah, that's how it's been traditionally. You just don't, you think it's gone the other way, so that's why you're crying.
8: And there's a subtle political bias that I've never seen at 60 Minutes before.
0: Guys, no!
8: Or at CBS News before.
0: Never.
8: We can save this. It's possible to land this plane. But right now, CBS News, in my view, is on fire.
1: Man.
0: And you know what's funny? There's more! All right? These clips are absolutely amazing. It really is crazy. He comes out and says, why do you think that it's biased? Barry Weiss tells him that they think they're biased. Listen to what he says.
9: What was the feeling about that particular opening salvo to the team?
8: Uh-oh. She, I am told, said something to the effect of, why do you think the country thinks you're biased? But she didn't offer any kind of a metric. You know, what's your metric? Why do you think so? Do you have a poll? Is there market research? What are you talking about?
0: Why do people think we're biased? Hold on, I'm blubbering because the president was mean to me. I don't understand. I don't know. These people are out of their minds, and I love it. Nothing has been better for us to see how the media truly is than social media. It's it. It's the greatest thing that's ever happened. It is fantastic, and I hate these people. And we should all hate these people. And no matter how much you hate them, you do not hate them enough. Okay? That's as clear as I can make it. We'll be right back.
5: Dale Jackson.
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11: Good morning, everybody. I'm Way 31's Chris Tatum. Several people are counting their blessings this morning after getting rescued from two Jackson County caves flooded by heavy rainfall. Deputies rescued 12 people from Tumbling Rock Cave in the Fackler community yesterday and another from Mother's Finest Cave near Stevenson. Nobody got hurt, but deputies remind everybody, always check the weather before you go cave exploring. A Sheffield boy is recovering this morning after police say a car hit him as he walked toward an ice cream truck. It happened Saturday on Dover Avenue. Police say that driver who struck him was not speeding and that they stayed with the boy until help arrived. And Huntsville and Madison's county leaders want to make sure U.S. servicemen and women know they're appreciated. They are signing a proclamation at 8 o'clock this morning declaring this Armed Forces Celebrations Week. It'll feature a week of special Armed Forces-related events. The first, a special concert at 6:30 tonight at Big Spring Park. With Way 31 News, I'm Chris Tatum.
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5: Here's your weather update from the Way 31 Storm Tracker Weather Center.
12: A warm start to your Monday morning with temperatures in the lower 70s already. Be on the lookout for a couple areas of patchy fog first thing this morning. As we head into the afternoon hours, more showers and thunderstorms with high temperatures topping out in the upper 70s. From the Way 31 Storm Tracker Weather Center, I'm meteorologist Amber Kulick.
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13: Democrats invited an illegal invasion of our borders and ballot boxes. That's their plan to stop Trump, block the Save America Act requiring citizenship to vote. And Rhino Jared Hudson, he stands with them, working against President Trump. 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Alabama doesn't need a rhino rookie senator betraying President Trump like Jared Hudson. 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
0: Yaffe, thank you for your service and the selective service. Appreciate you doing that. I got a couple questions for you.
1: I'm also a journalist. Don't forget that.
0: We all are.
1: Apparently
0: we all
1: know. That makes me...
0: You should start crying and telling me about what a great journalist you are. Good God. Could you, you know, the funny thing is, I'm just like, I mockingly say I'm Alabama's most trusted journalist and all this other stuff. Could you imagine if I started crying afterwards? I mean, could you imagine? I just start tearing up and crying over it. All right, Yavi, since you have all this veteran status, we've just decided, I want you to help me. I want you to translate some of these things for the audience out there. Okay, you ready? Here we go.
1: Okay.
14: Cadets attend active duty schools. I was paid as an E5.
0: What's an E5? Yaffe.
1: Is that an officer? Is that
0: nope,
1: is that the
0: wrong pay? Enlisted? It's a rank. Enlisted 5. Moving on.
1: Oh, okay.
14: I was paid as an E5 at airborne school, active duty time. I also declined my commission, enlisted, and was an E5 based on pre-commission course completion counting as BLC.
0: What's BLC, Yaffe?
1: I don't know.
0: Come on, Yaffe. Get it together. What's BLC? You just think about it. Just try to think about the acronym. Remember your military time. remember all your time there in the selective service. Go ahead.
1: I'm going to brigadier. Is that there? Is that
0: basic leadership? No. Follow the context clues here. Basic leadership course. All right. Okay. Here we go.
14: PLDC.
0: What's PLDC, Evie?
1: I don't know.
0: Primary Leadership Development Course. Man, you've forgotten a lot about your military time.
1: I guess so. Yes.
0: Okay, hold on. We're going to see how much of this you can figure out.
14: BLC, PLDC for NCO.
0: Okay, NCO. Do you know what NCO is?
1: I'm trying to think. No, I have no idea.
0: Non-commissioned officer, Yaffe. Come on, man. What are you doing here? What are you doing? This is just ridiculous. This is just unbelievable.
1: Are you going to ask Barry Moore all these questions? See if he
14: counting as BLC, PLDC for NCOPD.
0: What's PD?
1: I don't know. Private detective.
0: Yeah, there you go. Yeah, you're completely no. It's private detective. That is the yes. You're a way to use the context clues. Holy cow! It's a position description. That's what it actually means.
1: Okay. I know that.
0: Get down on.
14: ALC school is required for E6 promotion.
0: What is ALC school, Yaffe? I mean, let's use all the context clues we have. What is it? What is ALC? Come on, what does it mean in the military?
1: I'm going to say the L is for leadership, because that's been leadership.
0: Okay, so if we figured out L and C are leadership course, okay, based on the previous things we've seen, so what do you think the A stands for?
1: Alternative?
0: Associate? Yes, that's right. They said it was an alternative leadership course, not the advanced leadership course. Yeah, I mean, good Lord. All right, moving on. Hold on. Yeah, you're nailing this.
14: ALC school is required for E6 promotion.
0: E6, what's that, Yavi?
1: It's a rank. You said that earlier.
0: For who?
1: A rank
0: there's
1: for
0: an
1: who?
0: E in there. Enlisted.
1: Enlisted. Yeah, sorry.
0: Hold on.
1: I almost said elected.
14: Most NG active orders are Title 32.
0: What's an NG active
1: order? Okay, I'm not doing this anymore. This is so dumb.
0: I was wondering how long you were going to play along. Holy cow.
1: I don't know these acronyms. I'm sorry.
0: And you claim to be a veteran of the Selective Service? How dare you? By the way, every one of us should send our kids to the military. I'm just telling you that right now. It's the best thing that could ever happen to them. We'll be right back.
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15: News. I'm Therese Crowley. President Trump posting Israel and Iran must immediately stop shooting, and Iran's military says it will. But the flare-up derailed President Trump's hopes to sign a peace deal with Iran today or tomorrow.
16: After a two-month ceasefire, Israel and Iran are back trading fire, and Iran is blaming the United States. Israel carried out airstrikes in western and central Iran after Iran fired missiles at northern Israel.
15: Fox's Jonathan Savage says Iran promises more crushing action if Israel keeps hitting its proxy Hezbollah in Lebanon. President Trump goes to the Garden, but the watch party outside Madison Square Garden canceled tonight for Game 3 of the NBA Finals, Knicks versus San Antonio, after a stabbing last night injured 5 people at Penn Station right underneath the Garden. The suspect believed to have mental health issues. America is listening to Fox News.
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0: Sent ya.

0: You know, if you think politics are dumb, I'll remind you how dumb sports journalism is, just real quick. We're having a debate about whether or not Donald Trump should go to the Knicks game. Also, they're debating whether or not the Spurs have found the blueprint for slowing down Jalen Brunson. The Knicks are up 2-0, by the way. Just thought I'd point that out. So obviously, no. The answer to that is no. Is no. They have not found a way to slow him down, in fact. But anyway, all of that is nothing. The only thing Yaffe knows less about than NBA is probably his military service and the Selective Service. Moving on past this, and let's stay inside the state of Alabama here for a second. Yaffe, there's another made-up scandal. It's voter fraud. It's voter fraud, and it's Tommy Tuberville, and he has apparently stolen the votes in Florida. We're still doing this. Now we have Tripp Skipper, a political operative, let's put it that way, and a guy who works on campaigns, writing a letter or column for AL.com, and that column says, "I was there when Tommy Tuberville moved into his house." Is that going to work?
1: No, none of this is going to work. Not a single bit of this. It might be, you know, they tried it when he first ran.
0: No. You misunderstood the point. The point that this person is writing is that I helped Tommy Tuberville move into his house. Are you ready to hear this?
1: Sure.
0: This isn't something I read in a news article or heard secondhand. I helped carry furniture into that house. I watched as a moving truck delivered belongings that had been transported to Cincinnati, Ohio. I was there when his wife, Suzanne, unpacked boxes and put dishes away in the kitchen cabinets. I saw firsthand a family establishing its home in Auburn, Alabama. That's why I find the recent claims that Coach Tuberville somehow fails to meet Alabama's residency requirement governance so difficult to take. So he's saying, like,
1: he's on the other side of this, yeah.
0: Yes, I saw him moving the boxes into the house himself. Tommy Tuberville carried some lamps in and put them down. Yeah, I'm just kidding. That's not the article, but that would be very funny if it was.
1: Say, we know he paid someone, right? We know he paid two men in a truck or something.
0: Right, but you still would help. You could still move stuff inside your house and stuff like that. I'm not debating that did not happen. So I went and looked at the response to this.
1: Yeah,
0: On Reddit, which you should never do, right? Like that's like something you should never in the history of the world ever do. So, of course, I did this. And would you believe that this actually raises more questions than it answers? Did you know that?
1: No, but tell me why. What do the brilliant people on Reddit have to say about this?
0: Before I go any further, anyone worried about the alligator swimming around in the flooded waters? Anyway, that's just another thing that pops. I don't know why.
1: Pops on Reddit, yes.
0: Mm-hmm. Yeah, yeah. Just anyone wondering about these BS alligators running around being alligators while we pretend that they're not alligators? They're just like big dogs that maybe we should just understand that it's not that big of a deal, right? Anyway, so it raises more questions than it answers kind of perspective here on this. I call BS, but the Reddit perspective is basically that Tommy Tuberville committed a felony in Florida over his voting, and he is going to go to jail over this. So, Yaffe, when does Tuberville go to jail?
1: Right now, I guess. Yes. There's the evidence. It's clear cut. They're saying he committed a felony because he voted in Florida, or voted in Alabama?
0: Okay. He voted. He moved. So here's what happened. He moved to Alabama in August 2018. In November of 2018, he voted in Florida because that's where he was living before. So he cast a vote absentee in that state in November of that month. Why? Well, quite simply put, he wasn't eligible to vote in Alabama yet. Therefore, voter fraud.
1: Yeah, I was going to say, one, he still had a residence in Florida at the time, right? So,
0: right, but shouldn't you only vote in the place of your core residence? You would say yes, right?
1: Yes, but what was it established that Alabama was his core residence at that very date? Or
0: you're making the argument August 2018 is when it started.
1: Okay, I don't... Sure, it just seems like we're breaching. grasping at straws.
0: That's exactly right. That is that's the whole argument.
1: Yeah.
0: There. And I operate in the real world. Okay? That's I'm sorry. I operate in the real world. I know exactly what happened here. I know exactly what happened here. The guy moved to Alabama, and he hadn't registered to vote come election day, and he went and voted in the place where he lived. That's it, where he lived before. That's what he did. That's what happened. Is that a voter fraud issue? I don't think so.
1: I mean, the voter fraud would be if he voted in both places. Correct. Then you could say, oh, this is voter fraud. But it's not like he stole votes by voting in both places. Not what happened. So
0: he was in like this weird gray area. And I can tell you right now, I acknowledged this on Friday, that I voted in a place I wasn't living at one point because I didn't move my voter registration to my new address. So I just drove my car over to the old place and voted. I mean, that's what I did. Add that to the list of my felonies and voter irregularities that I've been engaged in. Okay. I mean, that's, I'm sorry. It's just what am I supposed to do with this information? I mean, this idea that they're going to get him on this, forget about that part. Okay. Forget about that. What I'm more concerned about is how stupid everybody thinks we are. Like that's what I'm more concerned about. How stupid everyone thinks all of this is. Tuberville could have registered to vote in Alabama because you're supposed to register like 14 days before the election or something like that. That's what it is. And it's clear when you move, you don't call up and be like, I have moved to Alabama. Please cancel my driver's license and voter registration immediately. Nobody does that. Nobody does that. My guess is, Yaffe, you hung on to your Florida driver's license for more than 30 days and you... I'm not saying you went back and voted or anything, but that would be my guess.
1: Yeah, no, I couldn't have gone back and voted, but yes, it around that time, yeah.
0: And then it expired eventually, and that's the end of it, right?
1: Correct. I mean, I got an Alabama license, but yeah, but I didn't go back to Florida.
0: You did not call and cancel your voter registration? You did not call and cancel your driver's license?
1: Nope.
0: Lock him up.
1: Throw
0: that guy and Yaffe. Look, I'm going to tell them that when they put you in jail that you're a veteran, and they should cut you some slack on this because they don't know the things you've seen in the Selective Service. All right, so just be aware you're going to get a little bit of slack on that. But I make a video today that comes out around 11 o'clock this morning, and that video says you'll notice the words voter fraud are not in any of the stories covering this. I have a theory why. I want to get your thoughts on it. Here is my theory, Avi. My theory is the editors at AL.com told Kyle Whitmire, you can't say it's voter fraud. Because it's not. So what you can do is toss out a bunch of innuendo and suggest that there's something irregular here. Where did you vote, Tommy Tuberville? Where did you vote, Tommy Tuberville? And that's basically what they're doing here and implying. So you go to your social media pages, and what do you get? Voter fraud, voter fraud, voter fraud, voter fraud. And you see all of it. But if you control F the story, which you should control F every story at AL.com, because F them, as Yaffe would say. But you control F this, you're not getting allegations of voter fraud, except the only time it's mentioned in the article is in the linked Facebook post. I really hate that I'm so good at this, by the way. You will find it in the linked Facebook post where it says the following words. If Tommy Tuberville moved back to Alabama in August of 2018, why was he still voting in Florida that November? When Tuberville rants about voter fraud, maybe he knows what he's talking about. That is the only reference to voter fraud in the entire article as part of the linked Instagram video that he shot on the Federal Mall in Washington, D.C. because he lives in his wife's basement because she has a big girl job. So, Yaffe,
1: mm-hmm.
0: Why? Why? No, let me ask you. Let me ask you like I work for New York Times. Yaffe, why do you believe?
1: Do I need to pause a long time and cry?
0: Did not actually accuse Senator Tommy Tuberville of voter fraud.
1: Well, you already gave the answer, Dale, because if they had proof that he actually committed voter fraud, AL.com would say it. I mean, they want to say it, which means they don't have the proof.
0: They would say it. They'd cite the statute. They'd say how they should put him in jail.
1: That's what they want to do. The fact that they're not says a lot.
0: They'd call Ron DeSantis a coward for not locking Tommy Tuberville up. They would call for Donald Trump to put him in the brig with Yaffe because of their selective service time together. They would do all of this stuff. All of it. And I just want to play the beginning of this video here real quick just because it's kind of funny. Like, I give the guy a little bit of props for theatrics. If Tommy Tuberville, he sounds like Jiminy Glick. I mean, we were talking about that earlier. But
1: you were joking about it, and then they actually did it. That's
0: right. No, he sounds like it. I mean, he really does. He sounds like Martin Short doing a bit. Hold on, here we go.
2: If Tommy Tuberville moved back to Alabama in August of 2018, why did he vote in Florida 3 months later? Tuberville says he wants to make sure nobody votes where they're not supposed to, and have I got a story for you. To run for governor in Alabama, you have to have lived in the state for the last 7 years, and Tuberville has had a hard time showing that. Because who's going to live in a 3-bedroom, 1-bath house in Auburn, Alabama, when you have a $4 million beach house on the Florida Gulf Coast?
0: A lot of people, actually. I mean, a lot of people live in a home and then have a beach house. I mean, people do that.
3: White sands and the blue water. What a great place to live.
0: 2017.
2: More than a year ago, I challenged Tuberville to show where he paid his state income taxes. Others did too.
0: You know why I didn't do that? Because Florida doesn't have a state income tax.
1: I know. I was about to say. Does he know that?
0: Dumb. And you pay the income generally in the city in which you live. So where do you pay? Where do you pay?
2: He scoffed. He obfuscated. He stalled. But this week, the Alabama GOP let a primary opponent move forward with an election challenge, and Tuberville finally handed them over 7 years of tax returns. And they back him up.
0: Okay, so they back him up. We've been wrong. He didn't give it to us because, you know, we're clowns. That's the important part. So we're down here, right? No.
2: This case closed? His tax records show he became an Alabama resident again in August of 2018. I feel a butt coming. But Florida election records show he voted in Florida 3 months later, that November, after he supposedly moved back to Alabama.
0: So we've decided we're moving the story from he's not a resident to he committed voter fraud. My guess is they'll continue hitting both of these stories. Yaffe, how much of an issue is this for Tommy Tuberville?
1: I'm starting to think it might help him, actually. Yeah. Just because when you're constantly attacked by AL.com, it makes you look good.
0: It's absurd. This whole thing is so stupid. And I look at these things, and I'll use the whole, like, what if this was a Democrat? Like, I'm gonna just take it from that perspective, and here's what I would say. This sure is dumb. Like, that's what I would say. I mean, that's where I would be. And I just cannot understand it. I cannot understand this kind of nonsense. But this is what they're going to do. So, hey, you know this thing we've been doing for years? Yeah, we were wrong on that. Now listen to us on this. That's the argument. My argument is this show's almost over. We're about to get into Hayden and 8. No, sorry. We're about to get into 10 with him. So get your questions in right now. Very simple to do. All you got to do is text him in here on the scoutpestcontrol.com WVNN hot take text line. 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
6: Good morning, everybody. I'm Way 31's Chris Tatum. Several people are counting their blessings this morning after getting rescued from two Jackson County caves flooded by heavy rainfall. Deputies rescued 12 people from Tumbling Rock Cave in the Fackler community yesterday and another from Mother's Finest Cave near Stevenson. Nobody got hurt, but deputies remind everybody, always check the weather before you go cave exploring. A Sheffield boy is recovering this morning after police say a car hit him as he walked toward an ice cream truck. It happened Saturday on Dover Avenue. Police say that driver who struck him was not speeding and that they stayed with the boy until help arrived. And Huntsville and Madison County leaders want to make sure U.S. servicemen and women know they're appreciated. They are signing a proclamation at 8 o'clock this morning declaring this Armed Forces Celebrations Week. It'll feature a week of special Armed Forces-related events. The first, a special concert at 6:30 tonight at Big Spring Park. With Way 31 News, I'm Chris Tatum.
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5: Here's your weather update from the Way 31 Storm Tracker Weather Center.
9: A couple of areas of patchy fog possible this morning. Temperatures in the 70s as you start off your day. More showers and thunderstorms this afternoon with a flood watch in effect from 6 a.m. to 8 p.m. for areas north of the Tennessee River. From the Way 31 Storm Tracker Weather Center, I'm meteorologist Amber Kulick.
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0: 92.5 FM, WVNN. Dale Jackson here with you, a veteran of the individual ready reserve. Yaffe, an 8-year veteran of the selective service, is here with us as well. I mean, it's just not every day you get a powerful veteran like Yaffe joining us.
1: And Austin.
0: And Austin, too. I forgot. Mm-hmm. Everyone here is a veteran. Okay? Everyone here is a veteran. Yaffe, some other veterans have some thoughts about what you've been doing today and how you've been, you know, stolen valoring.
2: As a fellow veteran of the selective service, I just want to say I'm ashamed of Yaffe.
0: Yaffe, even your brothers in non-arms are upset with you.
1: I didn't know all the acronyms.
0: Yes. if you missed it, you need to go back and listen to Yaffe trying to explain Army acronyms. He's not very good at it, even though he spent 8 years in the Selective Service. Okay, we got a lot to get into. We got a lot to talk about, and we're going to do it right now. So let's go ahead and get to 10 with him.
3: It's time to answer the deep questions. It's 10 with him.
0: All right, 10 questions in about 10 minutes. Politics, personal, pop culture, pro wrestling, parasocial relations, and vicious, hateful personal attacks. Like those ones against Yaffe and his military service. Get your questions in here right now. 866-494-9866. That is the ScoutPestControl.com WVNN hot take text line. Yaffe, if you do not get a liner made that says a veteran of the selective service, I'm going to be very upset with you.
1: Dude, I'm not doing that, so you'll end up being upset.
0: Can I do it?
1: No.
0: Okay.
1: Please do not do that.
0: Okay, all right. Hold on. Here we go.
2: I talked with recruiters a few times. Amia veteran.
0: What?
1: Did he just change languages?
0: Hold on.
2: I talked with recruiters a few times. Amia veteran.
0: I mean, honestly, it is written correctly. Am I a veteran? And it, for some reason, the answer is, yeah, probably. I mean, why not? You're a veteran of the Selective Service. I guess that's the way it is. And you guys, I'm going to put a bumper sticker on Yaffe's car that says,
1: be so mad.
0: moving on.
2: Wasn't Yaffe the reason for the don't ask, don't tell policy in the United States military?
0: Yes, they had to clear that so Yaffe could join the selective service.
1: Why even come on this show anymore?
0: Wow. Okay, hold on.
2: Okay, this show finally got better at 0800. Is it because Yaffe joined the show?
0: Yaffe, is it?
1: No, I'm not even going to say that. I don't know how do you make this show better at all today.
0: Okay, all right, fair enough.
2: The question asked, why do you think the people don't trust the news media? What is your research? Is there a poll? How about the fact that the mainstream news gets it wrong so often?
0: Well, yeah, I mean, that's true. They get it wrong so often, and I would argue they get it wrong intentionally. It's called lying. I mean, that's really it. They're just liars. I mean, that really is.
1: How dare you downplay the sacrifice of Scott Pelley?
0: I forgot Scott Pelley had been in a foxhole in the desert filling up with water.
1: Has Trump done that? No. Yeah,
0: that's true. It's true. Yeah, Yaffe's seen some things. He was in the selective service. Remember that.
2: How do you think Doug Jones will try to remain relevant after he gets his ass kicked in November? Will he have any political avenues left?
0: Yaffe, you wrote this story, didn't you?

0: Dale Jackson.
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2: Israel and Iran say no more for now. I'm Chris Foster, Fox News. Both countries' militaries agree to hold their fire against each other after hours of missile strikes back and forth.
3: The cessation of armed forces operations is hereby announced. That statement from Iran's top military command after a day of missile launches targeting Israel. The Israelis responded with multiple strikes of their own. These were the first such attacks between the two countries since a ceasefire was declared 2 months ago. Iran warns it'll restart its offensive if Israel continues attacks against Hezbollah, including in southern Lebanon. Iran started its operations yesterday in response to Israel attacking southern Beirut. President Trump had called for the two sides to stop. Jonathan Savage, Fox News.
2: And the president plans to attend Game 3 of the NBA Finals tonight at Madison Square Garden in New York. Secret Service Special Agent in Charge, Matt McCool.
4: Our security posture combines drones as well as advanced counter-drone technology, protective intelligence, specialized tactical teams, and operational resources that allow us to identify and address potential threats while maintaining in a welcoming environment for fans.
2: Five people are wounded in a stabbing attack at New York's Penn Station below the arena. A suspect is in custody. Tomorrow's primary day in Nevada, North Dakota, South Carolina, and Maine, where supporters of Democrat Senate candidate Graham Platner appear unfazed about allegations he's mistreated women in the past. Hundreds came to see him speak and take questions at a town hall meeting at the Elks Lodge in Portland.
5: Folks at the national level misunderstand, and the reason they keep getting everything wrong is they think this is a race about me, but it isn't. This is a race about us.
2: Republican Maine governor candidate Ben Midgley tells Fox Platner has massive character flaws.
6: And then it's all forgiven. It's complete hypocrisy on the Democrats' part. He does not represent Maine values, and he will not beat Susan Collins in the race.
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2: President Trump calls the Los Angeles mayor's race and California governor's race crooked, with more mail-in ballots being counted for Democrats. Fox's Jeff Paul in L.A.
11: Nearly a week after Election Day here in L.A. County says it still has 355,000 mail-in ballots to process. Now, yesterday's ballot dump pushed Councilwoman Nithya Raman past Spencer Pratt by about 3,000 votes into that critical second place spot. If Raman holds on to her lead, she'll advance to the runoff election against Mayor Karen Bass in the fall. Now, moments after the new numbers came in, Mayor Karen Bass's campaign released a statement attacking Raman and labeling Raman her general election opponent, seemingly ruling out a Pratt comeback.
2: Republican Steve Hilton, meantime, is still number two in the California governor's race count ahead of Democrat Tom Steyer. Democrat Javier Becerra has one spot clinched in the general election. House Oversight Committee Republicans put out a report claiming top Minnesota Democrats knew about rampant fraud and punished whistleblowers who tried to stop it.
12: Minnesota Governor Tim Walz and Attorney General Keith Ellison were aware of widespread fraud but failed to stop it. Those allegations in an over 200-page report that also claims the Minnesota Department of Human Services retaliated against whistleblowers, including Democrats, using the help of outside private investigators and law firms, intimidation and surveillance tactics, allowing taxpayer dollars to flow to fraudsters. Fraud that the U.S. Attorney's Office has said tops $9 billion. And while both Walz and Ellison have defended their actions, the fallout of the fraud led the governor to drop out of his reelection bid this year. Jeff Manasso, Fox News.
2: Tropical Storm Boris is expected to make

0: and fall along southern Mexico's Pacific coast this afternoon or evening, with heavy rain in the forecast, along with flooding and possible mudslides. Stocks start the day higher on Wall Street. Tech stocks way up. NASDAQ's up 502. The Dow was up 182. I'm Chris Foster, Fox News.
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4: All right, yes, I mentioned it in the last hour when I was on with Dale, but I have an op-ed at yellowhammernews.com today. The headline is this: Doug Jones is not actually running for governor. Because I don't think he is. I really don't think he is. I'm not even sure he really wants to do this. Maybe he does. But I'll go over why. I know I talked about it a little bit last week. It has to do with something he posted last week. But the more I was thinking about it, I'm just like, man, this is not how you would run a campaign if you actually want to win. So I don't think he really wants to win, or just thinks he has no chance. I don't know. We'll have to see. Unless something crazy comes out with Tuberville that they have hidden, which I don't think they do, he probably realizes he has no chance. So we'll get into all of that in a moment. You are listening to the Yaffe Program. This is the show where you can count on the latest news, the important guests, and the best analysis, all for your morning commute. Here on News Talk 770 AM 92.5 FM WVNN. Also, a lot of other stuff to get to on the show. We'll have the Alabama bullet points, the top stories from around the state. The bottom of the hour, we'll talk more about that with Todd Stacey, who is with Alabama Daily News, Alabama Public Television's Capital Journal. We got the runoff elections coming up pretty soon. Other primary elections as well, because obviously the map changed. So we'll get into that. Then we have the Sunday News Show's recap. And yes, it's going to be dominated today by President Trump. He did a pretty long interview with Meet the Press. And of course, everyone is focusing on the fact that he ended the interview early. But I have to go over more of the cuts of Trump, what he said on other things. And I can understand Trump's frustration. And I don't necessarily agree with Trump constantly harping on the 2020 election was rigged. I think he goes too far with a lot of that. But to see the other side of it, where those in the propaganda press don't want to acknowledge any problems in the voting system, also is very annoying. So we'll discuss that. And Walker is here as well. She's producing. That means she's going to do What's Trending with us later on. Walker, how are you this morning?
5: I'm doing pretty good. I had an interesting weekend because I finished the Twilight series for the first time.
4: Why? So you tortured yourself all weekend?
5: Well, I started watching it last weekend and finished it this weekend.
4: There are four movies, right?
5: Four movies, yes.
4: Yeah.
5: Apparently, it is one of my boyfriend's comfort movies.
4: Because it's so dumb? No?
5: I don't know.
4: No, I'm sorry. Go ahead.
5: And then I also saw John Wick for the first time.
4: Oh, see, that's a much better use of your time. Watching John Wick. Way better use of your time. So are you going to watch the other ones? There's four of those.
5: I probably will because I heard that the second one is the best.
4: Man, I don't know. The first one's so good. The second one's good, but I don't know if you can beat the first one.
5: I think I'm not that much of an action movie person.
4: Oh,
5: and that was, I was like, man, like this is literally all just fighting.
4: Oh yeah. It's gun fu. That's what they're calling it.
5: Okay.
4: Instead of kung fu, gun fu. Okay, well, yeah, we'll get your review on all the John Wick movies when you're done.
5: All right.
4: Watching all of them.
5: Will do.
4: I just remember when Twilight came out, and, you know, you had the first one, which is vampires, and then they were just throwing in werewolves, you know, eventually, and I was just like, what is this? Are we going to have witches next? What are we doing?
5: I am surprised that here? There weren't more things like that.
4: I was just like, okay, this is crazy. All right, I'll end the show with the Yaffe program rewind as well. And you can weigh in on the Yaffe text line 866-494-9866. 866-494-WVNN. Let me go over why I think Doug Jones is not actually running for governor. And in fact, I grabbed some audio because right after the Supreme Court came out and said Alabama can go back to the map that they drew, that this three-judge panel was wrong. And I told you, I had legal experts telling me, no, the Supreme Court might side with that three-judge panel. And I was like, I don't think so. To me, it just felt like that judge panel spit in the face of the Supreme Court. I just did not expect the Supreme Court to take that lying down. And they responded pretty quickly. So Doug Jones, who's quote-unquote a candidate for governor this year, running against Tommy Tuberville. He posted a video about what happened. Go ahead, if you can, Walker. Play a Doug Jones cut one for me.
6: Well, folks, the damn Supreme Court did it. I did not think they would. I did not, truly. I I've been a lawyer for a long time, and I have followed the Supreme Court, and I followed the way they act on this incredibly malignant way that they do this emergency docket without any real thought or real other than political. You know, this tonight, Alabama has officially rejoined the old Confederacy. Officially rejoined the old Confederacy. And by God, the Supreme Court not only allowed them to have it, they facilitated it. This is just absolutely outrageous. Not only did the Roberts Court now basically throw judicial consideration out the window. They are essentially saying, we are so partisan. It doesn't matter what happens. We're going to decide this on a partisan issue. Hell, everybody wants Supreme Court decision reform. Why expand it? Let's just elect Supreme Court judges on a partisan basis. Let's just elect Republican judges and Democrat judges. And let's see who wins out on that nationwide.
4: All right. There is a lot to digest there. But can't you just tell he is so desperate for the one-liners, that he is so desperate to get attention, to make things go viral, so people, not in the state. There is nothing, is there anything in that clip there that makes you say, you know what, I'm going to vote for him. He is, now you have convinced me as a voter in Alabama, you've convinced me, now I'm going to vote for that guy for governor. No, it seems like he's more interested in, like I said, being a social media influencer. He said it twice too, which is funny. We've officially, he actually said the word officially. We've officially rejoined the Confederacy. Now, I know there was a special session recently. I'm pretty sure, correct me if I'm wrong, someone, I'm pretty sure there wasn't like a motion to rejoin the Confederacy during the special session. Pretty sure that didn't happen. But you can tell what he's doing here. He said, then he called the Supreme Court partisan. And this argument truly annoys me. It really does. Just because you disagree with their decisions doesn't make them blatantly partisan. Trump's, I've mentioned this before, just to remind them, if they're listening today, those in the propaganda press, Trump's biggest issue at the start of his second term, he called it Liberation Day, his big tariffs. The U.S. Supreme Court went against him on that. If this court was blatantly partisan, do you honestly believe they would do that? Of course not. Of course not. And by the way, they're probably going to go against him on birthright citizenship, which is another big issue for Trump. So I just, this whole, well, they're partisan because I disagree with this. They've been partisan for years. In fact, the fact is they're not as partisan as they used to be. I'm going to play Doug Jones cut two for me.
6: What happened tonight with the Alabama case and getting rid of another voice that represents Alabamians is just an outrage. And there's so many people going to be angry about this. I am angry about it. But the fact of the matter is, I'm going to redouble efforts because we cannot let this happen in America. We cannot let this happen in Alabama. We cannot let this happen in the South. We have got to make sure that we do what we can to elect folks this coming fall that is going to make Alabama that crowded table where there's a seat at the table for everyone in this state. What folks need to understand is that they have now removed some of those seats at that table, and we're going to put them back.
4: Now, what he's trying to claim here is that we removed seats from the table for African Americans. That's the claim he is trying to make. But what he's actually mad about is that we've removed seats at the table for Democrats. That's what he's mad about. That's what all of this is about. It's what it's always been about. You want to talk about being blatantly partisan? The three-judge panel was blatantly partisan. They wanted another Democrat seat, and that's what they got for a while. The Supreme Court said no. Go and play cut three of Doug Jones.
6: We're going to build. We have got a crew that's going to build a better Alabama, better education, better jobs, better businesses, better for farmers, better for educators, you name it. We've got a crew that's going to build it. We've got a ticket for change that's going to change the state and build it. We need your help. But this needs to be a nationwide effort. This is in the South. We can start it all right here in Alabama, but it needs to be a nationwide effort as well. We can do this. They are not going to know what hit them. We are going to come after this seat. We're going to make sure that we win it. We're going to get folks out to vote. We're going to make sure that we pull out of the old Confederacy once and for all.
4: Oh, Lord.
6: So let's get to work, folks in Alabama. Let's get to work and just show them we can be better. We're better.
4: So at the point out, he kind of gave it away there because he said, it's got to be a nationwide effort. That's who this video is for. It's kind of like when I said AOC came down to Alabama, came down to Montgomery. It was making a big deal about we're going to have to come up to Alabama and change things. Her audience wasn't voters in this state. Her audience was voters in her district in New York. She wanted a virtue signal to other states. That's what Doug Jones is doing here. He's trying to basically play nice with those in the propaganda press and say, no, I'm not like the rest of the people in my state. I'm actually one of the good ones. And we'll come back here and change it from the old Confederacy. Now, he also talked about how he wants to make things better. We're going to do all these things to make things better as Democrats. Now, one, I have to point out that the Confederates were Democrats. It's a history they conveniently try to ignore. But actually, what you've seen in recent years is the economy grow. We've seen the economy grow. We've seen education get better since Republicans basically took over in 2010. Democrats had decades of an opportunity to try to make Alabama better in the areas, all the areas he talked about. And they failed. We are now actually starting to see some improvements. And it's because of conservative policies that are business friendly, that are law and order, that have real accountability in the schools, and real choice when it comes to education. So even that argument doesn't make any sense to me. But as I mentioned, he's not actually running. None of that was to appeal to voters. All of it was appeal to those who maybe will give him a shot on CNN or something like that. So Tuberville, yes, is going to be your next governor. If you want to weigh in on that, you can. We have the Yaffe text line, 866-494-9866, 866-494-WVNN. While the Alabama bullet point's coming up next, Todd Stacy at the bottom of the hour. 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
10: Good morning, everybody. I'm Way 31's Chris Tatum. Several people are counting their blessings this morning after getting rescued from two Jackson County caves flooded by heavy rainfall. Deputies rescued 12 people from Tumbling Rock Cave in the Fackler community yesterday and another from Mother's Finest Cave near Stevenson. Nobody got hurt, but deputies remind everybody, always check the weather before you go cave exploring. A Sheffield boy is recovering this morning after police say a car hit him as he walked toward an ice cream truck. It happened Saturday on Dover Avenue. Police say that driver who struck him was not speeding and that they stayed with the boy until help arrived. And Huntsville and Madison County leaders want to make sure U.S. servicemen and women know they're appreciated. They are signing a proclamation at 8 o'clock this morning declaring this Armed Forces Celebrations Week. It'll feature a week of special Armed Forces-related events. The first, a special concert at 6:30 tonight at Big Spring Park. With Way 31 News, I'm Chris Tatum.
9: Here's your weather update from the Way 31 Storm Tracker Weather Center.
11: A warm start to your Monday morning with temperatures in the lower 70s already. Be on the lookout for a couple areas of patchy fog first thing this morning. As we head into the afternoon hours, more showers and thunderstorms with high temperatures topping out in the upper 70s. From the Way 31 Storm Tracker Weather Center, I'm meteorologist Amber Kulick.
5: It is 76 degrees at 9:21 a.m. here on WVNN.
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4: 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Yes, I am Alabama's voice of reason, Huntsville's conservative conscience. Got people weighing in on the Yaffe text line. 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Let's get to other headlines right now. We have those Alabama bullet points.
7: Alabama bullet points. 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
4: Sponsored by Larry's Pistol and Pawn. Number four today, it's a tragic news out of Japan. Missing Alabama hiker was found dead recently in Japan. So Weston Higginbotham, a 20-year-old Alabama hiker from Hoover, an Auburn University student who had been missing in Japan, was found dead by a volunteer search and rescue group in the mountainous area outside of Kyoto. His parents, Nancy and Keith, announced the tragic news on Facebook. expressing profound heartbreak while thanking the international community, including people from the U.S. and Japan, for their prayers, support, and search efforts. Now, the family has requested privacy as they grieve. Hoover Mayor Nick Daris and Alabama Senator Tommy Tuberville also issued statements offering condolences, highlighting Weston's love for the outdoors and the deep impact of his loss on the community. Have not heard yet how exactly he died. So I'll update that if it comes. Number three today, U.S. Representative Gary Palmer says that far-left states like California have, quote, weaponized the Clean Air Act and made everyday life more expensive. So Congressman Gary Palmer, chairman of the House Energy and Commerce Subcommittee on the Environment, criticized far-left states like California for weaponizing the Clean Air Act. They use it to add burdensome regulations on businesses, especially regarding a mobile source emissions for vehicles, trains, and other transportation. He argued that these policies create expensive, unworkable requirements that raise costs for consumers and hurt the economy nationwide, especially through California's Green New Deal-style mandates and EV requirements. Now, he's 100% right on everything he's saying here. During a June 2026 hearing on legislation to modernize the outdated Clean Air Act, Palmer emphasized that Congress must update the law to balance environmental protection with economic growth. So he's doing good work here. Number two today, Senator Tommy Tuberville, who is going to be our next governor, I mean, let's be honest here, opposes the Ted Cruz-backed NIL bill, says the federal government will make it worse. So U.S. Senator Tommy Tuberville announced he will oppose the bipartisan Protect College Sports Act, which has been backed by Senator Ted Cruz, a Republican from Texas, and Senator Maria Cantwell, who's a Democrat from Washington. Now, Tuberville argues the legislation delves too deeply into federal regulation of college athletics, would ultimately make the situation worse. Now, the bill was introduced last week. It is supported by former Alabama coach Nick Saban. The bill aims to address the chaotic NIL landscape that Saban called a race to the bottom. But Tuberville said the measure overreaches by touching on scheduling, conference realignment, and antitrust issues, which he believes will prevent passage and excessive control to the federal government. He has a different idea instead. And number one today, State Senator Chris Elliott says that Alabama is playing the long game on a potential timeline for a 7-0 conservative congressional map. So Elliott out of Josephine said Alabama is playing the long game on adopting a 7-0 conservative congressional map. Now, he said this in an appearance on the Jeff Porter Show. He indicated that a fully Republican-dominated map is likely by 2030 or 2031 after the next census, though it could happen sooner. He explained that the legislature took an incremental approach in the recent special session to avoid restarting court proceedings and risking the loss of gains already made. Now, with the state now out from under the order of the Department of Justice oversight and supported by a favorable Supreme Court ruling, Elliott stressed the importance of careful timing and field position rather than rushing and potentially ending up back in court. Now, his views post-census redistricting cycle is the natural and certain opportunity to secure that 7-0 map. The only thing I would say in response is, I mean, we were conservative. We did go back to the 6-1 map, and the court still got involved in the way. So luckily, the Supreme Court came in and fixed that. But it was kind of like, we have to do this because of the courts, and then the court still tried to get in the way. So yeah, there's a part of me that's like, might as well have just done the 7-0 GOP-leaning map. But we'll have to see. Plus, some of the opposition that we've heard from Democrats on this just makes me upset and makes me say, forget it. 7-0. By the way, this segment of the program brought to you by Larry's Pistol and Pond. Go to Larry's Pistol and Pond today. Father's Day is this month. And man, is Larry's the perfect place to find something great for your dad or your loved one. I mean, they have new and used firearms. They have ammunition. 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One in Huntsville off Memorial Parkway. 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And when you do, let them know Yaffe was the one who sent you. We'll be back in a moment here on the Yaffe Program.
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19: Fox News, I'm CJ Papa. President Trump and Israel's leader Benjamin Netanyahu talking earlier this morning about the renewed missile strikes between Israel and Iran. Meanwhile,
20: the cessation of armed forces operations is hereby announced. That statement from Iran's top military command after a day of missile launches targeting Israel. The Israelis responded with multiple strikes of their own.
19: And Fox's Jonathan Savage in London. Nearly a week after the primary election in California, results still not final for governor in the race for L.A. mayor.
21: L.A. County says it still has 355,000 mail-in ballots to process. Yesterday's ballot dump pushed Councilwoman Nithya Raman past Spencer Pratt by about 3,000 votes into that critical second place spot.
19: That is Fox's Matt Finn reporting. 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
0: A better life with Dr. Sanjay Gupta.
1: For the ninth year in a row, Finland has been named the happiest country in the world. That's according to the World Happiness Report put out every year by the Wellbeing Research Center at the University of Oxford in the UK. Two other Nordic nations, Iceland and Denmark, came in at numbers 2 and 3. Now, having spent quite a bit of time in these countries over my 2.5 decades as a journalist, I can tell you that this is not at all that surprising. There's an entirely different way of thinking in these countries. We before me, you might say. In other words, the mentality is less adversarial and much more, we're all in this together. One other interesting thing that came up was that no matter where someone lived, the more time they spent on social media, the less happy they were. Want to smile? It's simple. Put your phone away for a bit. I'm Dr. Sanjay Gupta, helping you live a better life.
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4: 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And, of course, the host of Alabama Public Television's Capital Journal, which you can watch live on Alabama Public Television, or, of course, check it out on YouTube, and the podcast is up as well. Todd, how are you this morning?
10: I'm great, Yaffe. How are you?
4: Doing good, doing good. Really wanted to get your recap on, you know, the upcoming runoffs. Anything new that caught your attention when it comes to maybe the Senate race or the attorney's general race? You know, we've had a lot of back and forth, a lot of accusations, those who are the underdogs really trying to come out to get some attention. Anything of note that you wanted to talk about?
10: Well, I mean, they're all pretty close races by my view. I mean, we've seen different polls come out. I think in the attorney general's race, you've seen some separation. Catherine Robertson seems to be winning that one more than the others, but yeah, I think they're all pretty close. I'm eager to see how the votes come out. I think it's going to be a low turnout affair. There's more chippiness on the attorney general race and in the lieutenant governor's race than in the Senate race. Though that may change in the final week, I do think you're going to see some some fireworks here in the final week in that Senate race.
4: Yeah, I was going to say, I'm sure you saw over the weekend, Jared Hudson was basically claiming Barry Moore was guilty of stolen valor, kind of overemphasizing his rank or getting it wrong or something like that. So I'm guessing stuff like that is probably going to come out now because Jared Hudson, he's the underdog, but he's trying to get any, you know, like you said, some of the polls have him closed. So he feels like he has a real chance. So he's going to try to find something to really hammer Barry Moore on.
10: Yeah, and that's tough in the final week because you generally it takes like 2 weeks for a message to really saturate, whether you're running TV, radio, digital ads. Generally, you know, it takes a while, maybe 10 days for that to really solidify. So I guess was there if he started today. But these accusations against Barry Moore have been around for a while. He only has himself to blame because, you know, he did serve, but it's not describing himself as a soldier in the same kind of vein as we think about soldiers and think about deployments and, you know, Iraq and Afghanistan and things like that. It's not really the same. My reading of it is that he wanted out as, you know, sooner than it was normal. There are records about all that. And so when you do that and then yet campaign on the fact that, you know, your military service is part of your personality or, you know, all that public persona, then yeah, you're going to get called out on it. And it's not the first time the second or third time he ran for Congress, the time he was successful, the first time he won, this came out because Jeff Coleman, who was his opponent down there in the second district, brought it out. Trouble was Jeff Coleman had a problem of his own. And he had this moving company that was accused of essentially bilking the military for that. And so that was kind of, that overshadowed the Barry Moore controversy. My point is, this has been around for a while, and I guess I'm not surprised that it's being brought out once again.
4: Okay, yeah, it's very interesting to note. And it's also interesting, you say it's been around for a while, but obviously hasn't worked against Moore. He keeps winning. So I guess the question is, Can it work now? I mean, it's still a lot to overcome for Jared Hudson, the Trump endorsement. What do you think?
10: Yeah, well, the difference is he's running against a bona fide war hero, you know? I mean, he's a Navy SEAL sniper who, you know, doesn't have to, you know, exaggerate his military service. And so, like, you know, Jeff Coleman couldn't say that. Jerry Carl couldn't say that. The people that he's run against, it's hard to, if you've never served in uniform, it's really hard to go in accusing somebody else of stolen valor or whatever you want to characterize it. Exaggerating. I wouldn't call it stolen valor. I would call it exaggerating military service. But if you haven't ever served yourself, it's really kind of tough to do that. But Jared Hudson is in a position where, you know, nobody can really, you know, say anything about his military service. So that puts him in a different position.
4: Speaking with Todd Stacey, he is the host of Alabama Public Television's Capital Journal. I understand on this week's show you interviewed the lieutenant governor's candidates. So we had John Wall, Wes Allen, anything of note? It seems like they've really started, like you said, being chippy towards each other because that's kind of a close election.
10: Yeah, and, you know, I wish that some of these attacks or disagreements or whatever happened before I got to interview him. Like, there's something going around social media about John Wall's ads, you know, claiming he can cut taxes and all this kind of stuff. I wish all those had happened before I interviewed him. But I did want to get to just allow these candidates to answer questions, to put them on the platform, to let our viewers and listeners just hear from them. I think this is going to be a very close election. And so that's what we do at Capital Journal, but also ask them tough questions like, You know, why do you want to be, why lieutenant governor? I mean, it's kind of a random job. You know, it's presiding over the Senate, but a lot of people run for it because they want to be governor. Is that what you want to do? You know, let's just be honest about it. But also ask them, you know, for John Wall, you know, he's received a lot of criticism from Wes Allen and others about his voting history and, you know, using a weird ID to vote. I guess that was back in 2022 and residency in Tennessee. I mean, you know, those aren't my attacks. There's or his opponent's attacks, but let him answer those. And he did. And same for Wes Allen. John Wall has accused him of being a swamp creature, you know, a career politician, because he served in multiple offices, and let him answer that. So, and they were interesting responses. I encourage people to go and watch the show, those who haven't already, because it's illuminating, I think, on the types of candidates they are. And again, this race is tight as a tick.
4: Yeah, now, John Wall did kind of outperform, I think, because there were some polls going into the election that had John Wall down. And then you had the election. It still went to a runoff, but he did pretty well. And I guess, you know, it's that Trump endorsement. I said it after the primary election. You know, I was joking that it was my hot take, but obviously not very controversial. Trump endorsement still matters and money still matters. And it just seems like there's just a lot of evidence of that still in Alabama. We like to believe that negative ads don't work and money doesn't matter and Trump's endorsement isn't as big as it used to be, but it seems like all three of those things still have a pretty big effect in these elections. But what do you think?
10: Well, they all, let's just say that the Trump endorsement was just in a vacuum, right? Like, hey, Trump said on Truth Social or whatever, I endorse John Wall or any other candidate. And that was it. Just that's it. You know, nothing else comes. And that's not that. I mean, it's significant, but it's not going to do anything by itself. But it comes with money. There are those in the Trump world, the Trump orbit, that immediately. So when John Wall got that endorsement, he also got, I think, $1.1 million like the next day. And so that's okay. It comes with the money and additional money to attack your opponents. So it all works together. And so it's interesting that you mentioned those three things because they all work in tandem. They all work together. And one doesn't work without the other one supporting it. Same thing with Barry Moore. He gets the Trump endorsement, but he also gets Club for Growth coming in and giving him a bunch of money, but also using their resources to attack his opponents. I don't think there's any question that's why Attorney General Steve Marshall didn't make the runoff, because he had tons of money spent against him. So it's not just one factor. It's, yes, the Trump endorsement matters, and Trump wants that endorsement to matter, and that's why he, every time he endorses somebody, for the most part, it also comes with a lot of money, and a lot of money to be spent to attack opponents. That's generally a winning strategy. But yeah, I mean, you're also right. It didn't secure outright victories for Barry Moore or John Wall, and these races are still very close. So it's going to be an interesting time on Tuesday to see, next Tuesday, to see, you know, there's a possibility that Trump endorsed candidates, it could go 2-for-2, could go 1-for-2, could go over 2. You just never, we just don't know right now. But I do think it's not, whatever happens in these runoff elections, it won't be helpful to reduce it down to just Trump and not Trump. These races are a lot bigger than that.
4: Yeah. And, you know, you would agree with me too. It sounds like negative ads still work. People complain about them. And they're like, why do we still have these? But we still have them because they work, unfortunately. You know, would you agree?
10: Of course they work. Yeah. People complain about them, but also secretly love them. You complain about them against the candidate that you like. You love the attack ads against the candidate you don't like. Yeah, people secretly love attack ads. Now, look, you can go overboard. I've seen that plenty of times. You can go too far and to the point where it's diminishing returns and it actually ends up hurting you. But yeah, now look, I've written some great attack ads that don't even seem like attack ads. That's the fun thing to do when you're in campaign mode. Of course, I don't know. I feel like we get a little dumber every election cycle.
4: Okay, fair enough. Todd Stacey with Alabama Daily News, Alabama Public Television's Capital Journal. Todd, always appreciate it. We'll talk to you again next week.
10: All right, yeah, it'll be good.
4: Coming up next, we'll have the Sunday News Show's recap, which today is going to be dominated a lot of Trump cuts. So let's put it that way today. We'll get to that next on the Yaffe Program. Stay with us.
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11: Good morning, everybody. I'm Way 31's Chris Tatum. Several people are counting their blessings this morning after getting rescued from two Jackson County caves flooded by heavy rainfall. Deputies rescued 12 people from Tumbling Rock Cave in the Fackler community yesterday and another from Mother's Finest Cave near Stevenson. Nobody got hurt, but deputies remind everybody, always check the weather before you go cave exploring. A Sheffield boy is recovering this morning after police say a car hit him as he walked toward an ice cream truck. It happened Saturday on Dover Avenue. Police say that driver who struck him was not speeding and that they stayed with the boy until help arrived. And Huntsville and Madison County leaders want to make sure U.S. servicemen and women know they're appreciated. They are signing a proclamation at 8 o'clock this morning declaring this Armed Forces Celebrations Week. It'll feature a week of special Armed Forces-related events. The first, a special concert at 6:30 tonight at Big Spring Park. With Way 31 News, I'm Chris Tatum.
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17: Here's your weather update from the Way 31 Storm Tracker Weather Center.
15: A couple of areas of patchy fog possible this morning. Temperatures in the 70s as you start off your day. More showers and thunderstorms this afternoon with a flood watch in effect from 6 a.m. to 8 p.m. for areas north of the Tennessee River. From the Way 31 Storm Tracker Weather Center, I'm meteorologist Amber Kulik.
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4: Welcome back to the Yaffe Program. Doing my part to make radio great again, as the t-shirt says. Still a lot of demand for that t-shirt. By the way, I need to give some more away. Also, next week, we're going to be at a radio runoff event. I'll tell you more about that later on, how you can join us with the Republican Party. They're allowing us to go. The Democrats did not allow us to go. But right now, we have to do the Sunday News Show's recap.

0: recapping those Sunday news talk shows, so you don't have to worry about it. I watch it for you on Sunday, so you don't have to wait. You don't have to worry about it on Sunday. You can do it on Monday. You can wait till Monday to get the recap. It's my public service to you. You're welcome. Now, a lot of the attention from the Sunday news talk shows, this one on Meet the Press, is that President Trump was in Wisconsin for an event kind of promoting farming and manufacturing in the U.S. So Meet the Press went up there, did an interview with him, a long interview, and it eventually got cut short because Trump had had enough. So we'll get to that eventually, but there are a lot of other things that came up, obviously, in the interview. So this is why you have to listen to me for both hours, for all three segments of the Sunday News Show's recap, because we'll get into all of that stuff. But I figured I would start here with at least Trump on Iran, because the quasi-war, Project Pause in Iran is still going on. And so Trump was asked about that and what's next. And really, we didn't learn anything new. I mean, Christopher Reeve was on my show, and he was promising me that maybe we would have kinetic action again because the betting markets were saying that, or a deal this past week, and we didn't get either. So I don't know. Keep getting disappointed on that. But go ahead if you can, Walker. Play Trump cut one for me.
1: Well, they've been largely decapitated, and I call it a military exercise because people would rather have it called that. It's not a big war for us. It's not. We have the most powerful military in the world. I built it, frankly. I built it in my first 4 years, and I'm using it a little bit in my second 4 years. Their Navy is gone. Their Air Force is gone. Their anti-aircraft is gone. They might have built it up a little bit over the last 4 weeks of during this little ceasefire that we did at the request of some very good people, very, very fine people from, actually from numerous places, as you know. You know, there are a lot of people involved, but from Pakistan in particular, the field marshal and the prime minister. And we're very close to having a deal, and if we don't have a deal, we'll do it one way or the other. Either way, we win.
0: Now, he says there once again, we'll do it one way or the other. I am very, very skeptical at this point that Trump is going to order more bombings, that we're going to get back to offensive capabilities. Trump seems to believe that even if we don't have a deal, that this blockade, Operation Economic Fury, as they're calling it, will be enough to eventually get them to the table. And maybe we can wait them out. I am not with Trump on that, but that seems to be where Trump has landed. He does not want to restart military action. He is very hopeful as the master negotiator he can get a deal, and the blockade is enough. By the way, you can tell me what you think on the Yaffe text line, 866-494-9866. Is the blockade enough? You know, I've been talking about this for a couple of weeks now. I wish we would have gone back and finished the job, and I feel like every day more and more people are kind of coming around to that position. Go ahead and play Trump cut two for me.
1: Well, we have a blockade. It's been extremely effective. And the reason we have it is they try to blockade, and now we blockaded them. And as you know, they're losing $400 to $500 million a day. It's not sustainable for them. They have an economy that's shot in addition to everything else. Their leaders are gone. Their generals are gone. Their first tier and second tier are gone. Much of their third tier is gone. But they put up a blockade, and so we blockaded them, and we have the ultimate blockade. I don't consider that a war, but if you want to define it as such, I guess you can.
2: Well, how do you define it?
1: I don't define it at all. I don't think about it. I just do what I have to do.
0: Now, we had someone text in just now and said, from day one, I have said the only way to end this war with Iran is if they're totally obliterated. Trump seems to think a blockade is enough. You hear it there. Now, don't get me wrong. I support the blockade. I totally do. I think it was a good move, a good idea. I'm just not sure it's going to be enough. It seems that the Trump administration really thought that if we decapitated the leadership when we did, like he was talking about, that it would kind of crumble. Maybe the people would rise up and take over. Well, he underestimated, I guess, the IRGC and their control, their grip on power in the country. So because it didn't work in the short term, in order to really get a good deal, you would have to stick it out in the long term, either through a blockade or, like I said, through military action. And that's kind of how we are. The Trump administration seems to have believed that we could have ended this quickly in the beginning. That didn't happen. So now we're kind of in this weird limbo, which I'm still not really in favor of, but we'll have to see. You can weigh in on the Yaffe text line, 866-494-9866. 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

0: a random act of violence. Six people are hospitalized, including the suspect, described as emotionally disturbed and homeless. Israel and Iran say back-and-forth missile strikes against each other are over for now. They're the first since the ceasefire was declared 2 months ago.
1: The renewed fighting comes after the IDF carried out airstrikes on Beirut yesterday, targeting Hezbollah, one of Iran's proxies. Iran later unleashed strikes of its own on Israel. So Iran's military today announcing that it is halting offensive operations, although the IDF in the last hour or so says that it's striking southern Lebanon.
0: Fox's Alex Hogan in Bedminster, New Jersey. President Trump is there at his golf resort. Police in Toledo, Ohio are still looking for suspects in a mass shooting at a street festival Saturday.
2: The celebration there, called the Old West End Festival, erupted in a mass shooting. Now, Toledo police say 12 people have been shot. Two were listed as critical condition. They are now all stable. There are at least two suspected shooters still at large. The phrase mass shooting often draws to mind the horrible scenarios of someone targeting unarmed citizens. Police think that is not the case in Toledo. Rather, it was two gunmen, possibly others, shooting at each other. They just didn't care about the innocents caught in the crossfire.
0: Fox's Mike Tobin. Pope Leo urges respect for migrants' rights in an address to the Parliament of Spain. 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
0: In Miami, opening statements are expected today at the trial of a real estate developer charged with manslaughter for the death of his daughter's 17-year-old friend in a boat crash 4 years ago. Prosecutors say George Pino was drunk, sped up, and hit a channel marker on the way back from his daughter's birthday party on a sandbar in Biscayne Bay. One of the other girls thrown overboard is described by her family as permanently, totally disabled. European leaders meet to discuss the war in Ukraine.
7: European leaders discuss the urgent need to ramp up production of weapons to combat Russia's powerful new range of missiles. The call came at a summit Sunday night in London's No. 10 Downing Street with British Prime Minister Starmer, French President Macron, German Chancellor Merz, and Ukrainian leader Zelensky. They also called for an immediate and complete ceasefire and the resumption of negotiations between the two sides. This comes after Russian President Putin recently rejected face-to-face talks with Zelensky. Ukraine's shortage of air defense systems, in part because of the depletion of U.S. stocks during the Iran conflict, has left Ukrainian civilians especially vulnerable to ballistic missiles. In London, Greg Balcott, Fox News.
0: The World Cup men's soccer tournament starts Thursday. There will be high security and another kind of surveillance.
8: A CDC public health squad plans to monitor wastewater and sort through sewage this summer to keep the public safe from infectious disease during the World Cup games. With 6.5 million travelers from 100 countries to witness 104 games in the U.S., Canada, and Mexico, posing a risk of rapid transmission with Ebola, hantavirus, and measles already on the radar. The squad's command post in a Georgetown lab will deploy advanced wastewater analysis using DNA and RNA sequencing of microbes' genetic strands with a daily status report, and the MedStar biocontainment unit doing a trial run for the L.A. Summer Olympics.
0: Fox Street's Crowley on Wall Street. The Dow's up 207. The Nasdaq's up 445. Computer chip company stocks are bouncing back. I'm Chris Foster, Fox News.
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2: The average person out there. Wow, they still haven't counted all the votes in California? That seems odd. I don't think that's a good way to do an election. To keep counting mail-in ballots a week after? That seems fishy. That's what the average person would say. The propaganda press, well, that's just how they do it. And officials say it's fine. Just be patient. Don't you worry about it. That's what officials are saying. That's just how they do it. No evidence of anything bad here. The average person is like, yeah, this is why we don't trust you guys on some of this stuff. This is why we believe a lot of what Trump says on this, because this is not, nobody else does an election like this in the world, really. How dare you say that? No evidence. We're the propaganda press here. Ugh, just so annoying. This obviously came up in the Sunday news talk shows. We'll talk about it in a moment. You are listening to the Yaffe Program. This is the show where you can count on the latest news, the important guests, and the best analysis, all for your morning commute on Newstalk 770 AM, 92.5 FM, WVNN. It is Monday in the 10 o'clock hour, so let's get to a more of the Sunday news shows recap.

0: Yes, I recap what happened on those Sunday news talk shows. I do it on Monday, so you don't have to worry about it on Sunday. I have friends who watch reruns of Gunsmoke. Dale Jackson watches Hallmark movies, so I don't know why. It's what he likes to do, apparently. Maybe some of you go to church, or you just don't want the TV on Sunday, especially in the morning. Have an extra cup of coffee, relax, and know if you are a news junkie, I will cover it for you the next day. Don't you worry about it. My public service to you. You're welcome. Okay. We've been going through these Trump cuts because President Trump did an interview in Wisconsin with Meet the Press, and I played a couple of them talking about Iran. There's more they talked about before it ended abruptly. But go ahead and play cut three of Trump for me, Walker.
1: Sir, some of the 50,000 troops who were sent there as a part of Operation
2: Epic Fury. I would say this. It costs us very little to keep them there. I don't consider them in danger. We have the best defense anyone's ever seen. We have the best offense anyone's ever seen. So I don't consider it danger. I would say it would be foolhardy to do that because maybe we may use them. It's unlikely, but I think we'll keep them there until such time as we have a completion. And when we have a completion, you will see things like you've never seen. The oil will go down. The stock market already, as you know, it's hit an all-time high. Even in the midst of it, it hit all-time highs. We had 73 all-time highs in a short period of time that I've been in office, which is a record, by the way. And, we're doing very well. But the main thing is we cannot let Iran have a nuclear weapon. Can't do it.
0: No, I agree with the last part. If you want to weigh in, you can on the text line, the Yaffe text line. I brand everything like Trump does. I just put Yaffe instead of Trump. But one person said, this is Casey in Newmarket weighing in, said, I agree that this conflict with Iran should end soon. We must remember that the endless Ukraine war is still continuing, hypocritically enough. So I think we could go in and finish the job. Apparently, I think I mentioned this last week, but apparently there were military plans to force the opening of the strait in the beginning of this conflict. They had planned for this, an idea to put forward to use the Navy and the military to force the strait to be open, and it never happened because we went into this quasi-ceasefire. And now it's going to be much more difficult to do because we've given Iran enough time to plan for that, to be able to fight back and everything else, to restock, so to speak. So that's another point of frustration for me anyway. Go ahead and play cut four of Trump for me.
1: What is the status of talks exactly in this moment? How close are you to making a deal? Are we talking about days, weeks, months, Mr. President?
2: I think we're very close. We have a couple of points. They don't even seem like big points. They've conceded the fact that they will not have nuclear weapons. We had a clause in there that we will not develop nuclear weapons, and everybody was very happy with it except me. And I said, well, what happens if they not develop, but they go out and purchase, they acquire? I want to put the word, if they buy or purchase or acquire, you've got to have that in there too, because that's not developing. So they don't have the right to develop or purchase, acquire, or buy.
1: Have they pushed back against that? Is that one of the sticking points?
2: A little bit, and then they didn't.
1: Okay.
0: So I do a little bit, and then they didn't. What an answer. Anyway, I do appreciate that Trump was tough on that, that he doesn't just want any deal. He's not desperate to just have a deal for the sake of having a deal. It does seem like he has some real standards. That's a good thing. That is a good part of all of this. I'm just very skeptical we can do this without more military action. I'm going to play cut five of Trump for me.
1: This $1.8 billion so-called anti-weaponization fund, it was going to compensate people who say the federal government weaponized the legal system against them. It's been blocked by the courts, met with opposition from Republicans.
2: And Democrats.
1: In Congress and Democrats.
2: Excuse me. Mostly Democrats.
1: Mostly
2: some
1: Democrats
2: Republicans.
1: And some Republicans.
2: Some. Very few Republicans.
1: Just to be very clear, are you backing off the fund completely, as your acting Attorney General Todd Blanche has said, or are you looking for another avenue to revive
2: the fund?
1: So
2: let me explain what the fund is. People have been hurt so badly by radical left lunatics that worked for the Biden administration and Sleepy Joe. They're vicious, they're violent, what they did to people, And of course, they went after me more than anybody else. They raided Mar-a-Lago and all the other things. But people have been badly hurt. They've committed suicide. They've lost their jobs. They've lost their families. They've lost their wives. They've lost everything. They've lost everything over a fake weaponization of government.
1: Now, so let me just tell you. Are you looking for a way to revive it?
2: Well, look, if it was up to me, I'd pay them the kind of money that they deserve. People have been destroyed. Lives have been destroyed. Many suicides. Think of it. People have committed suicide because a bunch of thugs went after them.
1: You don't.
2: So me personally, I think the weaponization fund is a great idea. And so do many other Republicans. You have to get it approved. If they get it approved, that's great. If they don't get it approved, I'd be disappointed.
1: All right, we're going to.
0: By the way, the reason why you hear a lot of noise in the background is they were doing the interview in like a warehouse and it was pouring. It started raining. They had to stop the interview several times because it's kind of hard to hear, which I think is another reason why Trump cut it short. I mean, he was talking with them for about an hour because they kept having to interrupt it because of the rain. But, you know, I find it interesting. We always hear that Trump is some kind of dictator or something. There is something there that he likes. He wants it to be approved, but he admits maybe it won't be approved. Is that something a dictator would say? I mean, just point this out that there are things that happen in our government that Trump would like that don't happen because he's not a dictator, because we still have a constitutional system. Whether you agree with the fund or not, I just think it's an interesting point that people aren't bringing up. Go ahead and play cut six of Trump for me, Walker.
1: Motor through this.
2: But yet they said people have been destroyed by crooked politicians and they should be reimbursed for that.
1: Do you think anyone who attacked police officers on January 6th should get taxpayer money?
2: I wouldn't be inclined to say so, but I have to see it. I can tell you this, 97% of those people, you look at them, the FBI or whoever it was, because you had a lot of crooked cops, you had dirty cops. Comey was a dirty cop.
1: Well,
2: a guy
1: no
2: like Bolton was
1: that,
2: a dirty cop.
1: But there's no evidence.
2: Wait a minute.
1: Who,
2: oh, you think Comey was a straight
1: people
2: cop?
1: People who pleaded guilty to assaulting police
2: Comey
1: officers.
2: Comey was a dirty cop.
1: No, but
2: they
1: the
2: had
1: people
2: FBI,
1: who assaulted police
2: listen
1: officers.
2: To me. They had FBI agents ushering them into the building. They had FBI go into the building. Those people walking around, they're looking always in the side. They weren't in. They were
1: there's
2: being
1: no
2: ushered into
1: that,
2: the building.
1: Sir. There's no evidence.
2: You had a bunch of dirty cops. And frankly, what they did was weaponization of our government.
1: But, sir, there's no evidence of that. More than 1,000
2: no,
1: people
2: well, yeah, no, there's
1: guilty
2: none.
1: To
2: you
1: crime.
2: Know what you do? Try would looking you, at the tapes one time.
1: Would you take it
2: look
1: off the
2: look at
1: table?
2: The tapes
1: okay,
2: one time.
1: But 172 people did plead guilty to assaulting police officers.
2: You know why they pled
1: should
2: guilty?
1: Should they be exempt?
2: Because they told they were going to jail
1: funds?
2: For 15 years if they didn't.
1: Should they?
2: They pled guilty because they were frightened. They went down. They were ushered into a building. Many of them were arrested without even
1: so
2: going into
1: okay
2: the building.
1: Would you be okay with them receiving taxpayer dollars?
0: So it kind of goes back and forth. I will say this is one of those times where Trump says something has a grain of truth, but he probably takes it too far. Pretty easy to just say, look, if you assaulted a police officer, you don't deserve any of this money. But there are a lot of people there that were over-prosecuted because they wanted to send a message and put out a narrative that it was an insurrection where maybe they could deserve some restitution. Pretty easy to say. Trump doesn't want to do that. This is just such a thing he harps on. Go ahead and play cut seven of Trump. Do you have cut seven?
2: People yes. Like stupid Biden, he's not smart enough to know what's going on, but people that surrounded him surrounded his beautiful, resolute desk in the Oval Office. What they did to the lives of people, they destroyed people. They okay. Sent people to jail who did nothing
1: all
2: wrong.
1: Right, just to be very clear, there's no evidence of what you're saying. But
2: there's
1: let me
2: a
1: ask
2: lot
1: you about
2: evidence.
1: Todd Blanche. Let me ask
2: listen,
1: you about
2: listen
1: Todd
2: to me.
1: Blanche.
2: Listen to me.
1: Let's talk there's about Todd
2: there's tremendous
1: Blanche.
2: Evidence. There's nothing
1: well, it's
2: but
1: not
2: evidence.
1: Been presented
2: the election
1: in a
2: was
1: court
2: rigged.
1: Of law.
2: It was a dirty election.
1: Mr.
2: And it's
1: President,
2: happening again right now
1: you've
2: in California.
1: You've never presented
2: it's
1: evidence.
2: It's happening
1: the
2: right now in California.
1: Rigged.
2: Right now, it's looking. Look at what's
1: where's
2: happening
1: the
2: in California.
1: To that?
2: It's
1: the
2: 4 days.
1: The Republicans are doing well
2: in
1: California.
2: California, it's. No, they're not. They're dropping fast because it's a rigged election. Let me tell you, it's 4 days.
3: and they aren't even close to coming up with.
4: That's how they count.
3: You know why they're doing
4: that?
3: Because they're cheating on the election.
4: There's what? Do you have evidence to support
3: that? All I have to do is look. All I have to do is look.
4: That's not evidence.
3: And I listen. And I listen to people. And let's see what happens.
0: All right, there you go. I just have to point out real quick. It amazes me how those in the propaganda press say, well, Republicans are doing well. There was no evidence. Everything is fine in California. This is why people... I think Trump goes too far on some of the 2020 election stuff. I've said that many times. But this idea that we can have a system like 2020 with COVID or like California now where you have massive amount of mail-in ballots dumped in at the last minute and usually to help Democrats, people are going to instinctively not trust it. Even if it's like clean as a whistle, nothing wrong here, nothing to see, people are still going to look at it and say, this doesn't make any sense. This doesn't seem right. That is why you give Trump ammunition. It's obvious to everyone with eyes that a system, and by the way, there's evidence of some nefarious stuff in California, but a system where it takes a week to count votes, you mail-in ballots come in, Republicans are winning, and then all of a sudden they're losing by a lot at the last minute. People are not going to trust that system. Go on and play Trump Cut 7 for me. Or whatever the last cut was. Sorry.
4: Excuse me. Sir, that's not evidence.
3: Do you think it's appropriate?
4: That's how they count the votes in California.
3: Do you think it's appropriate that they have an election and 5 days later, they're nowhere close to picking a winner?
4: State and local officials acknowledge they are slow. They're urging.
3: No, they're crooked.
4: They're urging the votes to be counted quickly. That's how they vote in California.
3: They're crooked, just like you're crooked. Your press is crooked, and Meet the Press is crooked.
4: To be fair, I'm not crooked, but let's
3: really?
4: Let's
3: continue. You play right into their hands.
4: Let's continue.
3: You're either crooked or you're stupid.
4: Let's continue.
3: You play right into their hands with this rep. You know that these elections are rigged. Your network knows that they're rigged. You know that I won an election in a landslide, and I got 94% bad press.
4: But, Mr. President,
3: you know why
4: you've
3: I got
4: never
3: that?
4: Presented
3: because you have no
4: evidence.
3: Credibility.
4: But you've never presented evidence that it was rigged. Let's keep talking about. I want to talk about Todd.
3: You
4: Lynch.
3: Have more evidence. There's more evidence than ever presented.
4: Let's talk
3: your
4: about
3: your elections in this country.
4: Court.
3: We're like a third world country.
4: But, sir,
3: your elections are crooked, and you're crooked, and Meet the Press is crooked,
4: but,
3: and so is ABC and CBS. And CNN.
4: But, Mr. President,
3: your one-sided crooked networks. All right, let's call it quits because I've had enough. Thank you, darling. Have a good
4: Mr.
3: time.
4: Mr. President, let's please. I traveled all the way to Wisconsin.
3: I've sat in the rain with
4: all
3: you.
4: I know.
3: I've
4: I traveled
3: sat in the rain
4: all the
3: with
4: way
3: you for
4: to
3: an
4: Wisconsin.
3: Hour. On and off in the rain, and I've given you enough time. You ought to straighten out your press because you know what?
4: Mr. President,
3: a country can never be great with a dishonest
4: press. Listen,
3: we
4: traveled all the way to Wisconsin for this interview.
0: Now, one, you could tell that the 2020 election stuff, he really believes it was stolen from him. I mean, you listen to that, you can figure out he really believes it. But two, it's one thing to say Trump went too far in some of that, but it's another thing to look at the system, what can we see in California, all the problems, or what happened during COVID with just a bunch of mail-in ballots, and act like that's just okay. Nothing unusual. Nothing to see here. Best election ever. It's absurd. And it gives Trump that ammunition. All right, we'll have more of the Sunday News Show's recap coming up next on the Yappy Program. Stay with us.
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7: Good morning, everybody. I'm with 31's Chris Tatum. Several people are counting their blessings this morning after getting rescued from two Jackson County caves flooded by heavy rainfall. Deputies rescued 12 people from Tumbling Rock Cave in the Fackler community yesterday and another from Mother's Finest Cave near Stevenson. Nobody got hurt, but deputies remind everybody, always check the weather before you go cave exploring. A Sheffield boy is recovering this morning after police say a car hit him as he walked toward an ice cream truck. It happened Saturday on Dover Avenue. Police say that driver who struck him was not speeding and that they stayed with the boy until help arrived. And Huntsville and Madison County leaders want to make sure U.S. servicemen and women know they're appreciated. They are signing a proclamation at 8 o'clock this morning declaring this Armed Forces Celebrations Week. It'll feature a week of special Armed Forces-related events. The first, a special concert at 6:30 tonight at Big Spring Park. With Way 31 News, I'm Chris Tatum.
5: Here's your weather update from the Way 31 Storm Tracker Weather Center.
8: A warm start to your Monday morning with temperatures in the lower 70s already. Be on the lookout for a couple areas of patchy fog first thing this morning. As we head into the afternoon hours, more showers and thunderstorms with high temperatures topping out in the upper 70s. From the Way 31 Storm Tracker Weather Center, I'm meteorologist Amber Kulik.
9: It is 77 degrees at 10:24 a.m. here on WVNN.
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0: 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We're back here on the Yaffe program. Really appreciate you joining the show today. If you miss any of the show live, you know where to find it. The podcast is up anywhere podcasts are available. So no excuses. That's usually the lesson. You have to listen to all 2 hours. It's vital. It's important to you to get your voice of reason for 2 hours a day. That's all I ask. All right, right now, let's get to more of the Sunday News Show's recap. Recapping the Sunday News talk shows, so you don't have to worry about it. My public service to you, you're welcome. Now, one thing I do want to go over real quick. We had a texter who weighed in on our Yaffe text line, brought to you by Regenesis Stem Cell Center, said, I say California is stealing an election. There is no way they can prove otherwise. Actually, the only way we can know that they're being honest is if a Republican candidate wins. That's a pretty good way to put it. But I mean, think about this story. Let me see if I can find the Daily Wire had this story. It's pretty revealing here. So Karen Bass, this is out of the LA election. Karen Bass and Nithya Raman each saw their vote total surge by over 10,000 votes while the sun was down and people were asleep. Meanwhile, Spencer Pratt, the only candidate with a coherent plan to rescue a city drowning in vagrancy, drugs, fire, everything else, apparently received zero votes out of more than 20,000 cast. Zero, not one. Statistically, that is not an anomaly. That is impossible. So there was a batch of, the Daily Wire had that story. There was a batch of votes in California dumped overnight, mail-in ballots, where Spencer Pratt did not get a single vote. Now, let's say, oh, that's legit. It just, the way the system works now, it breeds distrust. People look at that and they're like, I don't trust that. Even if, like I said, there's no actual voter fraud there, you're creating a system where people don't trust it. And that's a problem. And the best way to go against that is to stop some of this. You can't have an election that takes over a week to count the ballots. And this isn't hard to understand. This is common sense stuff. There's a reason why most countries don't do this. There was a reason why we had Election Day. It wasn't just to be cruel to voters and make it hard for them to vote. It was because we have to have a system where we actually trust the ballot. And the way this is done, you are just creating more confusion, more distrust, more dishonesty. Now, real quick, I know another election about to happen tomorrow, the primary election in Maine. Graham Plattner looks like he is going to end up being the Democrat nominee. Another Democrat, Ro Khanna, was on CBS Face the Nation trying to defend his endorsement of Graham Plattner, the guy who was sexting people when he was married, was on some pretty sketchy websites, has a Nazi tattoo, on and on it goes. Play the Ro Khanna cut. Cut one for me, Walker.
1: After all of these questions about action, comments, activity in his personal life.
2: Well, we had a rally planned, and I want to be clear. His actions were misogynistic. They were shameful. They were wrong. But they didn't come as a surprise to a lot of the folks in Maine. People in Maine knew that he had had two tours of duty in Iraq. He came back broken in a dark place. That doesn't excuse his behavior, but they knew this. He was in Washington. And then he went back to Maine and he started an oyster farm. He took accountability. He himself has said it was shameful and he had redemption. And now he's running on a platform of national health insurance when Susan Collins is voting to cut it. He's talking about taxing billionaires. Susan Collins is for tax breaks to billionaires. And he's opposed to this foreign war where Susan Collins supported the war in Iran. And that's why I'm still supporting him.
0: Now, basically, he's supporting him because of politics, because he wants the Democrat to win, which is understandable enough, I guess. But this idea that Graham Plattner owned up to it, he's had a redemption arc. A lot of this stuff happened like 2 years ago, not even that long ago. And also, the only redemption happened because he got caught. It wasn't like he had a major transformation or something. He just got caught. All right, we're going to move on to what's trending. Coming up next, the Yaffe program rewind at the end of the show as well. 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Stay with us.
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5: News. I'm Therese Crowley. President Trump still going to the Knicks Game 3 against the Spurs tonight at New York's Madison Square Garden. Despite a mass stabbing at Penn Station under the Garden last night that injured five people. But his more immediate concern, getting the Iran peace deal back on track, urging Iran and Israel to stop shooting at each other.
6: The president here in New Jersey telling both sides to cease hostilities, posting this on Truth Social, writing, quote, both sides, Israel and Iran, are looking to do an immediate ceasefire. Final negotiations on peace are proceeding, subject to ignorance or stupidity getting in its way. The blockade will remain in place and in full force and effect until a final deal is reached.
5: Fox's Alex Hogan. Iran upset that Israel struck its proxy Hezbollah. Two Virginia residents suing the White House over the UFC fight Sunday night, charging it violates Park Service rules against sporting events on public parkland. 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
10: With Dr. Sanjay Gupta.
11: For the ninth year in a row, Finland has been named the happiest country in the world. That's according to the World Happiness Report put out every year by the Wellbeing Research Center at the University of Oxford in the UK. Two other Nordic nations, Iceland and Denmark, came in at numbers 2 and 3. Now, having spent quite a bit of time in these countries over my 2.5 decades as a journalist, I can tell you that this is not at all that surprising. There's an entirely different way of thinking in these countries. We before me, you might say. In other words, the mentality is less adversarial and much more, we're all in this together. One other interesting thing that came up was that no matter where someone lived, the more time they spent on social media, the less happy they were. Want to smile? It's simple. Put your phone away for a bit. I'm Dr. Sanjay Gupta, helping you live a better life.
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0: 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Don't forget to like the Yaffe Facebook page, follow me on X at Yaffe, or Instagram at Yaffe Live. You know, by the way, I used Google recently, like Gemini, when I was using Android Auto, like voice to text or whatever, and it spelled my name right when I said Yaffe. Believe it or not, I couldn't believe it. Maybe I've made it. Finally, Google gets it right. Or the AI is smarter. I don't know. But it is Y-A-F-F-E-E, just so you all know. All right, Walker is here. So let's get right to it. We have What's Trending with Walker.
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0: 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But really, they can't show it all because there's so much in their showroom. It's better to just go see it for yourself. Coleman Furniture Market, go today. When you do, let them know Yaffe was the one who sent you. All right, Walker, what's number five today?
4: Number five today, White Castle has released a Southwest veggie slider, which has six different vegetables in it.
0: Wait a minute. That picture you sent me, it's not chicken, that's a veggie?
4: That is a veggie slider.
0: I swear, when you sent me the picture, it looked like it was like a...
4: It looks like fried chicken.
0: Oh, it's one of those veggie patties? Forgetting the lame. What is this?
4: I'm kind of surprised because I haven't really seen any really veggie or like vegan focused fast food products in a while.
0: Yeah, you know, they tried it because, you know, you have the Impossible Whopper was one. Some other places did it. And I guess it never really caught on. I think most vegans, if they're going to be vegan, they're going to go all out, you know?
4: Right, yeah.
0: They're not going to go to Burger King and just switch it. They're just not going to go to Burger King.
4: Yeah, that's what I typically see, especially because some fast food places, like, even fry their French fries in, like, beef tallow or something.
0: Right. You're right. That's the other issue, is it's cooked in the same place, and a lot of vegans don't like that. So it's an interesting approach, but maybe it works for them. I don't know.
4: Now, their veggie sliders patty is made from sweet potato, black beans, corn, red bell peppers, onions, and carrot, and then seasoned with chipotle and barbecue flavors, coated in crispy brown rice.
0: I mean, it doesn't sound terrible. I'm not a huge fan of sweet potatoes. But everything else sounds good. It's probably okay. It's just, you know, if I'm going to White Castle, I'm getting burgers or something.
4: Right.
0: Getting actual sliders. I just, you know, I can't imagine wanting to get that. I could be wrong. Although, you know, I remember we had a whole debate on this because Dale thought it was crazy. But we got cauliflower wings at Buffalo Wild Wings.
4: Mm-hmm.
0: I got it as an appetizer. It was good. They were good. So sometimes that kind of stuff can be good.
4: Yeah, I've tried making something like that myself before, and it didn't turn out great, but I'm sure if someone else did and knew what they were doing, it would be pretty good.
0: I mean, it was good, but I still got regular wings, too. Like, I didn't get it to replace it. It was more like an appetizer.
4: Right.
0: So, that's the other thing. All right, what's number four?
4: Number four, Instagram has rolled out a heavily requested feature where on your profile, the like grid of posts that you have, you can actually rearrange them in whatever order you want instead of it just being chronological now.
0: Oh, that's cool. I like that.
4: Yeah, it says it was released today, actually.
0: Are you going to go do this right now? You going to change this right now? Excited?
4: I barely post on Instagram. I did a lot during high school and college.
0: Yeah.
4: But as soon as I graduated, it was like everything just kind of fell off for me.
0: Of all social media or just Instagram?
4: Really in general, social media.
0: Yeah, I mean, most of the social media I use is work stuff. It's work related. It's looking up news or something like that. When it comes to personal social media, I don't use it nearly as much. Every now and then I'll kind of check, but not nearly as much as I used to.
4: Yeah, these days I mostly use it to just share stuff with my friends. I don't make a lot of original posts anymore.
0: Yeah, I'm usually, if I do have something to do with my kids or, you know, something like an anniversary or something, it's not like much more than that. So it's good to keep up with people. Like, I still like it to be able to keep up with people, but that's about it. I'm not posting all the time. All right, what's number three?
4: Number three, a breakfast cereal has been released called Man Cereal. It is being accused of supporting like toxic masculinity.
0: Man Cereal is?
4: Man Cereal. It has it has creatine, high protein, keto, low sugar, and it says serious nutrition, unserious name. And I feel like that's the approach you got to take to anything like that. It's just, you know that it's not serious.
0: Yeah. I mean, the box is literally just like black Times New Roman font, a little picture of one of the bites of cereal. Like, yeah, it's not very serious, but they're still saying it's toxic masculinity.
4: Yeah, and it's protein content places it in the protein maxing trend. And it actually cost $20. And the box is only 6 servings.
0: $20? $20. You know, I have to admit, I can't tell you the last time I bought cereal. So I really don't even know how much it costs now, but 20 seems like a lot. Although it has creatine in it. So maybe that's why.
4: Yeah, people are saying trying to hyper-masculinize something as neutral as food and cereal is stupid. Anyone who believes otherwise is just a lesser human being with a small intellect and low self-esteem and a fragile sense of being. Like, they really just are so upset that you can call it Man Cereal.
0: I think that person might have fragile self-esteem. If you're that offended by what's obviously kind of a joke, it's like tongue-in-cheek Man Cereal joke. I think the problem is you. I don't think it's that big of a deal.
4: Yeah, I think it's funny because it just plays into the way that, like, you'll see memes about a man's apartment and how it has a chair and the TV's on the ground. And like on the Man Cereal box, it's just one piece of cereal on a white background. I think that it's funny.
0: Of course it is, because I mean, yeah, it plays into stereotypes a little bit, but they're stereotypes for a reason, especially when you're talking about men, because you're right. Like Dale Jackson, I think, could totally live in a house which is patio furniture.
4: Yes.
0: And like, it could be, I seriously, he could have a 200 square foot house that has patio furniture and like, that's it.
4: Yeah.
0: Because that there are just men that are like that.
4: Apparently, they initially just had Man Cereal as a placeholder while like the product was in development and they just kept it.
0: That's funny. I like that. I mean, it's good publicity for them, I think. What's number two?
4: Number two, not something I would typically bring on to what's trending, but I think it's kind of important. Target has recalled baby wipes as they are a risk of life-threatening infection.
0: Oh. Was Which ones? You got to tell me because I need to know this too.
4: It is the Up and Up brand fragrance-free 20-count wipes and the fresh cucumber 72-count wipes.
0: I don't think that's what we bought, but I bet a lot of people have.
4: Yes, and they do have the specific like codes for people to go by. But apparently they are contaminated with the Burkholderia cepasa complex. It's a bacteria.
0: How did that happen?
4: I have no idea, but it was manufactured by a Turkish supplier.
0: Huh.
4: And customers have reported skin irritation, eye irritation, infections, and product discoloration.
0: I'm going to have to double check that when I get home. Pretty sure, I don't think that's the one we have, but...
4: Yeah, newborns, infants, and immunocompromised children could get life-threatening sepsis or pneumonia.
0: Yikes. Wow, that is important, actually.
4: Yeah.
0: Because, I mean, Target, a lot of people are buying their baby stuff at Target, and you don't think about that. You would think with baby wipes, of all things, be totally fine, not... life-threatening.
4: One thing you use to make sure that like your baby is clean.
0: Does the exact opposite. All right, what's number one?
4: A federal lawsuit has been filed by the Public Integrity Project seeking to block the UFC 250 event. Apparently they argue.
0: I was
4: going
0: to say, what is the basis of the lawsuit? I can understand they don't like it, but what?
4: They say that the Department of the Interior and the National Park Service violated federal law by allowing a private sporting event on public land without required approvals as they build the stadium and related facilities on federal parkland.
0: Yeah, is that considered federal? I guess it is. The White House? Kind of federal parkland?
4: I guess. I never really thought about it as a park.
0: Yeah, I didn't either. I mean, it's still his residence. You would think, though, that they would have gotten the approvals.
4: Yeah,
0: like, if there needed to be approvals, it's probably pretty easy to get those approvals if you're the president.
4: Yeah.
0: Maybe I'm wrong.
4: And it's been talked about for almost a year at this point. You think that they would have brought this up sooner. Because they knew what was going to happen.
0: Right. Yeah, some people just really don't like it. The only thing that makes me not like it a little bit is like, it's kind of a role of government thing. We make it too big of a deal of what our government's doing, but I don't really care that much. It's fine. Whatever. It's a cool thing.
4: Right.
0: I mean, if I were in D.C., I'd want to look at it. I'm not going to lie. I'd want to drive. I would want to see it. I would want to take pictures because it's unique.
4: Yeah, I'd want to see too. It says that it does not meet the temporary rule for the celebrations because it's run by a private company, not an executive department or semi-quincentennial commission.
0: Gosh, talk about government red tape. what they are describing sounds just like a bunch of government red tape nonsense. All right, Walker, I appreciate it. We'll be back in a moment on the Yaffe program.
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7: Good morning, everybody. I'm Way 31's Chris Tatum. Several people are counting their blessings this morning after getting rescued from two Jackson County caves flooded by heavy rainfall. Deputies rescued 12 people from Tumbling Rock Cave in the Fackler community yesterday and another from Mother's Finest Cave near Stevenson. Nobody got hurt, but deputies remind everybody, always check the weather before you go cave exploring. A Sheffield boy is recovering this morning after police say a car hit him as he walked toward an ice cream truck. It happened Saturday on Dover Avenue. Police say that driver who struck him was not speeding and that they stayed with the boy until help arrived. And Huntsville and Madison County leaders want to make sure U.S. servicemen and women know they're appreciated. They are signing a proclamation at 8 o'clock this morning declaring this Armed Forces Celebrations Week. It'll feature a week of special Armed Forces-related events. The first, a special concert at 6:30 tonight at Big Spring Park. With Way 31 News, I'm Chris Tatum.
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6: Here's your weather update from the Way 31 Storm Tracker Weather Center.
10: A couple of areas of patchy fog possible this morning. Temperatures in the 70s as you start off your day. More showers and thunderstorms this afternoon with a flood watch in effect from 6 a.m. to 8 p.m. for areas north of the Tennessee River. From the Way 31 Storm Tracker Weather Center, I'm meteorologist Amber Kulick.
4: It is 78 degrees at 10:53 a.m. here on WVNN.
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0: Welcome back to the Yappy Program. I feel like the show really moved by fast today. It's a good thing. What can I say? It's that show where you can count on the latest news, the important guests, and the best analysis, all for your morning commute. So it's also that time of the show where we do the Yappy Program Rewind. 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When you go, let them know Yaffe sent you. So at the beginning of the show, I was talking about my op-ed at yellowhammernews.com where I basically said, I said in the headline, Doug Jones is not actually running for governor. Now go ahead and play cut one of Doug Jones, Walker, to remind people why this is not a serious campaign. Play cut one.
1: Well, folks, the damn Supreme Court did it. I did not think they would. I did not, truly. I've been a lawyer for a long time, and I have followed the Supreme Court, and I followed the way they act on this incredibly malignant way that they do this emergency docket without any real thought or real, other than political. You know, tonight, Alabama has officially rejoined the old Confederacy. Officially rejoined the old Confederacy. And by God, the Supreme Court not only allowed them to have it, they facilitated it. This is just absolutely outrageous. Not only did the Roberts Court now basically throw judicial consideration out the window, they are essentially saying, we are so partisan, it doesn't matter what happens. We're going to decide this on a partisan issue. Hell, everybody wants Supreme Court decision reform. Why expand it? Let's just elect Supreme Court judges on a partisan basis. Let's just elect Republican judges and Democrat judges, and let's see who wins out on that nationwide.
0: So the reason I played that is because that is not what someone would say or do who actually wants to win an election in Alabama for governor. We've officially rejoined the Confederacy. This is not a serious campaign. The people of Alabama are not his audience. He wants a gig on CNN or something like that. So he goes on weird diatribes like that. And it does nothing to help a campaign, which he knows he really doesn't have a chance to begin with. So we talked about that at the beginning of the show. The podcast is up, played more cuts of him. We have the Alabama bullet points as well. I do that every day on the show. I post it on social media as well. So like the Yaffe Facebook page, follow me and exit Yaffe. We had Todd Stacey come on. Some interesting stuff going on in the U.S. Senate race, in the lieutenant governor's race, in the attorney general's race. So all of that we talked about and more with Todd Stacey earlier on. That interview was up. Then, yes, I did the Sunday News Show's recap. It was dominated mostly by cuts from President Trump because he did an interview with Meet the Press and ended it early, walked off because he was kind of frustrated. So if you missed that, the podcast of those segments will be up on the website, WVNN.com, or anywhere the podcasts are available. Appreciate you listening to the show. Thanks to Walker for producing. The Vince Show is next. I'll be back tomorrow at the same time. See you then.
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0: fight card Sunday night at the White House violates National Park Service regulations and rules prohibiting sporting events on federal parkland. President Trump announced the event several months ago as part of the celebration centered around the 250th anniversary of the nation's founding. Sunday is also President Trump's 80th birthday.
1: Fox's Jared Halpern at the White House. A White House spokesperson calls the lawsuit obstructionist and baseless and says the UFC event is no different than other events hosted by the White House on the South Lawn and on the National Mall. A partial rebound on Wall Street. The Dow is up about 86 points after Friday's plunge. 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
1: It's the defense's turn at the Texas trial over a deadly attack at a high school track meet after the prosecution rested over the weekend.
6: Carmelo Anthony's accused of murder, stabbing Austin Metcalf to death after Metcalf told Anthony to leave his school's tent at the track and field championship in Frisco, Texas at the Kirkendall Stadium last year. One 18-year-old defense witness said while track meets were more informal than football games and people walked around a lot and went into other teams' tents, he said he would leave if he was asked and would never bring a knife to a track meet. Metcalf had told Anthony to leave his team's tent when one prosecution witness said Metcalf shoved Anthony after Anthony said, "You're not going to move me." After that, Anthony, who previously had his hand in a backpack, stabbed Metcalf. Another prosecution witness said Anthony cursed at them and said he wasn't leaving the tent after being asked who he was. Jessica Rosenthal, Fox News.
1: Anthony's lawyers are arguing self-defense. Federal agriculture officials confirming two new cases of flesh-eating screwworm fly in Texas found in a calf and a dog hundreds of miles apart, bringing the total number of cases to four. The state mobilizing multiple agencies, urging ranchers and residents to inspect animals daily. The head of the World Health Organization says a closed border should reopen, despite an ongoing Ebola outbreak.
7: Uganda temporarily shut its border with the Democratic Republic of Congo last month in an attempt to limit the spread of Ebola. The DRC is where the current outbreak is most prevalent, with more than 500 recorded infections. Uganda has reported 19 confirmed cases. World Health Organization Director General Tedros Adhanom Ghebreyesus is visiting Uganda. Speaking at an Ebola isolation unit, he told reporters while the initial decision to close the border was sound, blanket travel restrictions don't work.
1: Fox's Jonathan Savage. A powerful earthquake now blamed for at least 35 deaths in the southern Philippines and more than 200 injuries and significant damage in General Santos City. I'm Lisa Brady, Fox News.
8: 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But it's more than just putting money in a certain place and making sure it grows. For some people, they want to ask the question about what they're investing in. And it's an important question, one that's

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1: 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Rising from the heart of the swamp, a beacon of truth is casting its light. 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
2: All right, 844-484-3872, 844-4-THE-USA. That's the way to join us today, from coast to coast. From sea to shining sea, the death throes of the legacy media. We'll talk about that coming up on the program today. A former 60 Minutes staffer is freaking out in his hilarious newsman voice that he was just canned.
3: I feel like it's just like losing a wife to a shooting.
2: What are you talking about? Anyway, we'll get to that. And, of course, lots of chaotic news out of the Middle East to discuss as the president keeps on trying to juggle those chainsaws and get to a deal. That's ahead on the program. I will say, I hope everybody had a great American weekend. We are less than a month away from the official 250th anniversary of the country. Very much looking forward to it. It's coming very, very quickly, which is great. We do live in a great country. I had a nice weekend. I went down to Jacksonville, Florida for the weekend. It was a quick trip. We flew out Saturday from Reagan National Airport and then back into the airport late last night. But we stopped in Jacksonville. And, Jim, I haven't told you this yet, but we got there. And the whole family, my family, was General Colonnaise and his boys, there's three of us, and all of our respective families and our kids. We all crashed together at a little Airbnb that we had rented, which was a lot of fun. It's nice to be able to get everybody from all across the country together on an occasion like this for a baptism, for my niece's baptism. She's a beautiful little baby. It was such a nice service. But as we were arriving, first of all, I've spent a little bit of time in Jacksonville, not a lot, but the area we were spending time in was, I'd say, a little rundown is a way to describe it, being, you know, a little euphemistic, but a little rundown. And we drive into this neighborhood, and as I'm turning the corner to go down to where we were staying in this one-story home, nice home, well-kept by the Airbnb host, we take the turn onto the street, and a vehicle, I see an SUV come to a screeching halt right near the intersection. Then suddenly police lights come on inside of the car. Two cops jump out in bulletproof vests, guns drawn, and they pull up on two guys who are standing on the driveway at the end of this, where we're right near where we're taking the turn. And I'm watching it in real time. Like, I'd be the perfect moving movie camera. That's my perspective as this is all going down. I'm like coasting past it. Cops jump out, guns pointed at the chest of both of these guys. And I see them issue the command, and the guys get down on the ground right away. There's no fight or anything. They get down on the ground. They lay down, and then the cops jump on them, and they place both of them under arrest. And we're driving into the neighborhood, right? And I'm driving. I've got the rental car, my wife in the passenger seat, my 12-year-old in the back seat. We're all staring, mouths agape, as we're coming into the neighborhood. My wife's like, did we just see what I thought? What was that? Meanwhile, in my head, I'm thinking, do I accelerate quickly to try and escape what could be gunfire at any given moment? Or do I try and just like play it cool because I don't want any piece of whatever their action is? Like, you know what I mean? Like, I don't want to floor the accelerator like, oh, that guy's trying to get away. Let's chase after him. So I just played it relatively cool, kept my eyes in the rearview mirror, watching all this chaos. I arrive in the house, the general's there and everybody else. I was like, you're not going to believe what I just saw. And I kind of try and keep it down because we got a lot of young kids around. I was like, there's cops at the end of the street. There's pointing guns in the chest of these guys, and they put them under arrest. I told my brother, who lives there, and Anthony, and he's the one who's got this young daughter's being baptized, this newborn they baptized this weekend. And he goes, well, welcome to Jacksonville. I was like, I can't even believe that. Although I did talk to other people, and they're like, I've never seen that. From Jacksonville, people from the Jacksonville area. I don't know what it's like all the time. I will say that I happened to see it. I was just driving past it. So anyway, so that was my weekend, Jim. It was a low moment, and then we get to the baptism. That was a very high moment, and it was great. It was great, but I survived. That's the key.
4: Rather exciting.
2: I was the Scott Pelley of that saga. I survived that war zone. Scott Pelley. You see Scott Pelley this weekend? The 60 Minutes lunatic? He's Scott Pelley, for those who don't know, was a staffer at something called 60 Minutes, a long-running show on CBS. And he is very high on his own supply. Like when 60 Minutes, CBS, what they've been trying to do is rescue its failing business model. And the reason that it's failing is not really that much of a surprise. Every ounce of public data tells us what's going on, which is that people don't trust the media anymore, and that 60 Minutes and CBS have truly devalued their currency as journalistic outfits because they have spent so many years lying on behalf of Democrats. You don't have to go back to Dan Rather lying about George Bush to find all sorts of evidence for this throughout that once storied news organization's history. But it's just true. It's just people don't trust them for obvious reasons. You know, when you get 60 Minutes doing the Leslie Stahl routine where they're like, what? Somebody spied on your campaign? There's no evidence for that. There's no evidence for that, says Leslie Stahl. People are like, you know what? I'm not watching this stupid program anymore. There's nothing. You're not even reflecting on reality at all. And so Scott Pelley gets canned because he's insubordinate. You know the story by now? You probably do, but maybe you live a happy life that doesn't involve knowing anything about what's going on in 60 Minutes' newsroom. But allow me to break through for a moment with some information. So Scott Pelley apparently was called into a staff meeting last week with the new leadership there, and they were trying to get to know everybody, trying to establish, like, hey, like, look, we're going to be a facts-first operation. Our goal is to gather news that's important to the American people and disseminate it. We want to be a real journalistic outfit. And Scott Pelley did not stomach that conversation. He did not want to be a part of it. So he started yelling at the new leadership. He started lecturing them in the middle of a big staff meeting. Now, look, if you're like a senior guy, so Scott Pelley's been there for a while, so he's a senior guy. Presumably he's got some gravitas among his coworkers, just given his longevity there. You want to have a conversation like that with the new boss, a healthy work environment, do it in person. If you've got some ideas or you think things are headed in the wrong direction or you want to raise constructive criticism, do it in a way that's respectful of the person who's supposed to lead this operation in a healthy way. Don't become a toxic problem for the workplace. And that's what Scott Pelley decided to do. And then when these guys were generous enough to say the next morning, like, hey, come and meet with us, we'll talk to you, despite the fact that you just pulled this crap in a big staff meeting, Scott refused to. No, I'm not going on time, blah, blah, blah. All right, well, they fired him. What would happen to you if under the same circumstances? What would happen to any of us under the same circumstances? A boss with any intestinal fortitude whatsoever would be like, you know what? This is terrible for the organization. Let's cut out the cancer and we'll move forward. So they cut him out. So what did this guy do in the wake of it? Well, he's boo-hooing. He's making it seem like he's making it seem like he's literally a war hero. Literally a war hero. Like, they don't understand. I put myself in danger. What do you mean? What are you talking about? Here's a little bit. Here's Scott Pelley talking to the New York Times. Of course, you got to rush to a podcast to whine about how you just got fired for legitimate reasons.
5: Why did you feel compelled to speak up?
6: It was fate. First of all, our entire senior staff had been wiped out. They're not there. I looked around the room. I'm the only correspondent there, which surprised me very much. I learned that my colleagues were out shooting stories, as they should be in the month of June.
2: And you weren't working, so they said, why don't you come in? Because you've got to at least do something.
6: But I'm the only correspondent there, which surprised me. And I looked around at my friends and colleagues in the room and realized I was the senior person.
2: You know, he was also complaining. I don't know if we have the audio of this, but he was complaining that this upended his vacation plans. He was supposed to be on vacation. I had this vacation plan with my wife, and I couldn't go on vacation. I had to go and sit in this meeting, and it was very, very disruptive to my luxurious personal schedule.
6: Only I could do it. None of them could be asked to take that risk. So,
2: so full of himself.
6: When I saw Nick Bilton's email and then saw him reading to my brokenhearted people off his phone.
2: You're not allowed to read a statement? He wrote down, he put thought into a statement that he wanted to read to the staff, and he starts reading it.
3: And it broke my heart. I see him reading. It's awful. What an awful moment.
2: And I'm the only one. I was the only one who could do it. Nobody should have done it. What do you think this is? What? I mean, I would think Scott Pelley, how old is Scott Pelley? Scott Pelley must be old enough to be from a generation that remembered that you go to a workplace and you have a boss. And you have to have, you have to navigate your relationship with the people you work for. You don't have to love them. You're not marrying them. You're voluntarily there.
4: This is 68.
2: He's 68 years old. So this isn't like, you know why companies started calling people associates? You know where that came from? They wanted to make it seem like everyone is on the same level. Like it was kind of like this modern thinking, like, oh, we're all associates. But fundamentally, that's not actually how it works at all. It's a euphemism to conceal the fact that there is a hierarchy in the organization. That's what it is. And this sort of associate pandering, or whatever you want to call it, especially for the newer generations, what it's led to is these like ridiculous like Starbucks protests by the frontline workers who are like causing mayhem inside of the organization because they think they're in charge of it. Scott Pelley is basically some pink-haired barista screaming at his boss about the way that they run the company. And somebody just grabbed him by the nose ring and said, you're fired, dude.
6: I felt that somebody had to stand up for the broadcast, not just the broadcast, but the people. There are people in that room who go to war zones when they are pregnant.
2: Oh, he's one of those guys. He's a Huen guy. He's a Huen. He puts the H in front of the W. Huen, you know, it's an old Family Guy bit too. Cool Whip. he's a Huen guy. Yeah, they go to war zones when they're pregnant.
7: Who sends people to war zones?
6: There are people in that room who.
2: The heartless people at CBS. They deploy their pregnant. When Scott Pelley was pregnant, he went to a war zone.
6: Go to war zones when they are pregnant.
2: He's crying. He's crying.
6: Newsrooms are sort of like the military or the police.
2: They're sort of like that.
6: The beautiful people at the FDNY down the street. It
2: doesn't involve like fighting bad guys or anything. It actually, the analogy falls apart under the slightest bit of scrutiny. But they're basically the same thing.
6: It's a life-threatening job in many instances. And very strong bonds, very emotional bonds are found or are developed in that kind of setting.
2: A what?
6: And to have people running CBS News who don't know that, have never felt that.
2: We were friends. They broke up our social club.
6: And don't understand it. Is a tragedy I never expected
2: the
6: to see.
2: The whining, oh, the navel gazing, oh, the narcissism, the ego, it's unbelievable. Boy, they did themselves a million favors. Actually, how much did they pay him? Was there a report on how much he was making? Let's just venture a guess. Let's say $10 million. They saved themselves 10 million problems by getting rid of him. And this whole thing, look, there's some truth to the fact that journalists, if they really, 7 million, he's making 7 million to be a correspondent. We heard Britt Hume. Britt Hume just described what that job is the other day. That, you know that job, that news magazine job? Yeah, does he talk to people? Sure, he sits down on camera, he'll talk to people. The producers do a huge amount of the work. A lot of the actual journalism and footwork is done by an entire team of people. And then you become the made-up face that presents it on television. You read the script. And there he is whining. Oh, I've got a lot more to get to. I've got so much more to get to. Let's do it in a moment ahead on The Vince Show.
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1: Well, if we want to talk about it at an emotional level, the best thing that I can imagine in terms of describing it is that it's like your spouse was murdered.
2: What? I'm sorry. I'm glad I wasn't drinking milk when I heard that. It would have shot clean out of my nose. That was unbelievable. Just to make sure I'm not being insensitive to something. Did Scott Pelley have a wife that he lost to murder? Do we know? We're checking.
3: I think not.
2: I don't think so. No, his wife was not murdered. We just confirmed it. His wife was not murdered. Okay, all right. So because I was wondering if this was possible, he had tapped into some sort of emotional reservoir that he was familiar with. No, he's just making this up.
1: House was murdered. There's some moments of the day I feel fine. There are some moments of the day that I just frankly fall apart when I least expect it. Not that there's any particular trigger. But I do want to be clear that I do not feel sorry for me. I don't care about me.
2: Oh, please.
1: I'm fine.
2: Oh, please.
1: I care about these people that I left behind.
2: These people?
1: The people who are still trapped.
2: Trapped?
1: There.
2: They're not trapped. It's not slavery. They can leave. If they don't like it, they can leave. They don't have to put on a big show. They can put on a show and get fired. Or they could just, you know, politely leave, go find another job, interview somewhere else.
1: And this institution that I love so much, you said that I've been there 37 years.
2: Uh-huh.
1: I've been married 42 years. So that's the depth of my devotion.
2: And all of it's your fault. It's your fault. It's like sometimes I wake up crying. First of all, it's been like 72 hours. I don't even know what he's talking about. Like, these last 72 hours have been the most trying of my life. He was making, what, $7 million a year working for CBS. I assume that despite all of his recent idiotic decision-making, that maybe he saved up some of that money. 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Like, not about me. Yes, it is. This whole thing is about you. 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It makes people go, man, they must really be fixing things over there. They got rid of that garbage? They sure did. More ahead on the Vince Show.
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8: Gianna Gelosi, security is tight around New York's Madison Square Garden. It is game three of the NBA Finals tonight, and President Trump is going to be there to watch. Secret Service Special Agent in Charge, Matt McCool.
9: Secret Service's focus is straightforward, to ensure everyone attending the game can enjoy the game and have a safe experience while we carry out our responsibility to protect the President of the United States.
8: Now, there was a stabbing spree on the train station below Madison Square Garden, Penn Station, last night. Six people hospitalized, including the suspect. Iran and Israel said that they were going to wind down an overnight military escalation.
10: These were the first such attacks between the two countries since a ceasefire was declared 2 months ago. Iran warns it'll restart its offensive if Israel continues attacks against Hezbollah.
8: That's Fox's Jonathan Savage. President Trump urged both sides to calm down. 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
2: What you're watching, and we've been watching it for years, but every so often you get these moments where it's a big spasm. These are the death throes of the legacy media. What we're experiencing. The Scott Pelley thing, I was there for 37 years, and just like watching my wife be murdered and be fired. And I would say, Jim was just telling me, you know, CBS made a crappy decision when they canned you at some point in your career, correct?
3: Yes, I also got fired by CBS.
2: And was it like watching one of your loved ones be murdered in front of you? Is that, would you say it's the same thing?
3: No, it was not like that at all, actually.
2: And did they give you some sort of like, you know, how were you making $7 million a year? Not to get too personal, but was that what you were making at the time?
3: I was not making $7 million a year.
2: Just a little short of that,
3: yeah,
2: maybe?
3: Just a little bit under that, yeah.
2: Okay. Do you wake up in cold sweats? I'm sorry. Go ahead. Tell me about your exit.
3: Not only did I lose my job at that time, but my wife lost her job, and we found out we were having a baby, so we had no health insurance either. You know what I didn't do, Vince? I didn't cry about it to everybody.
2: You didn't cry about it?
3: No.
2: Were podcasts available to cry on at the time?
3: They were
2: that
3: not.
2: As an option?
3: They were not.
2: Okay. Well, maybe that's the difference. Maybe, you know, now that we have podcasts available, he got it out. Did you at least hit a pillow or something? Was it...
3: No, I did not. You know what I did? I went out and got another job.
2: You got another job. See, you made the most of it. See, a little, actually, you know what? Maybe Scott Pelley, if he's listening, will find this inspirational. Like, if Jim did it, I can do it. You know? So we'll see what happens with him. I was thinking about CBS though. You know, people are old enough to remember. Of course, will remember Walter Cronkite anchoring the CBS Evening News. There are some Pollyannish views looking back in time about this, which is like, wasn't it better when Walter Cronkite could just tell everybody the truth? No, I don't actually think it was better. I think that was a much more it was a bottlenecked news environment where the only way you get the news is from a limited array of people who would disseminate it to you. So obviously the propensity for censorship could be very high in that kind of environment. But now it's much more diffuse. There's all sorts of places you can turn to get information and news. And I think that's for the better. I think that's great for a constitutional republic. But when Walter Cronkite was at his peak, you know, in the 1970s, he was averaging 29 million viewers every night in the United States. 29 million viewers. Do you know how many people lived in America in 1970? 200 million. Now, we're well above 300 million now. 200 million. So if you're pulling down nearly 30 million people a night, that's a huge, huge thing. And among the actual television viewing audience, he was pulling down 40%. Jim, I believe that's what they call a 40 share in our business. Who the hell has a 40? Nobody has a 40 share. I don't know if the Super Bowl gets a 40 share when the Super Bowl's on television. Yeah, 29 million. So that's huge. Now, where's like 60 Minutes now? Their last season, they averaged 9.1 million views. And that's with the NFL as a lead in. That's really, I mean, insofar as 60 Minutes can take credit for ratings, that's always what it was. You know that. It's people who fell asleep drunk on the couch at the end of a football game and the 60 Minutes was rolling. You know what I mean? That's a huge percentage of the audience. So whatever, that's the way things are going. And the truth is, again, these are the death throes of the legacy media. Trust in this media is as low as it's ever been, which is why I've got one more Scott Pelley clip for you. And then I want to get to Meet the Press this weekend because the president destroyed. Talk about another storied institution. This is gone are the years of Tim Russert. Now you have Kristen Welker sitting there and like sneering and like just being very patronizing to the president, pretending things don't exist that do, straight up just lying to the audience. There's no evidence of that. There's no evidence of that, she says, as there's tons of evidence of exactly what the president is saying. But one more on Scott Pelley. He said that he doesn't understand why his new boss, or his former boss at CBS, Barry Weiss, would say things like, nobody trusts the media anymore. Where is the proof of that?
14: What was the feeling about that particular opening salvo to the team?
1: Uh-oh. She, I am told, said something to the effect of, why do you think the country thinks you're biased? But she didn't offer any kind of a metric. You know, what's your metric? Why do you think so? Do you have a poll? Is there market research? What are you talking about? Because we certainly didn't believe that.
2: If only there was a journalist somewhere who could look into this particular thing. Why is it that surveys show that monkeypox is more popular than CBS's 60 Minutes? Why is that? As he's like, he's so preposterous.
15: She offered no evidence to support that claim.
2: Are you kidding me? Are your eyes open at all? Do you have two brain cells to rub together? I thought your job was fact-finding. Do you have Google? Because these are easily provable numbers. Trust in media is at rock bottom. And for all of you are crapping on Donald Trump all the time, Scott Pelley, I've got a secret for you. He has a higher approval rating than you do. People trust President Trump way more than they trust the media. How did that happen, Scott Pelley? Is it because Trump attacked you? Is that why? No, it's not. It's because you devalued the currency of journalism. That's why. Because too many in the establishment have betrayed the whole purpose of the First Amendment, which Scott Pelley spent all of his time crying about, we joined journalism because we love the First Amendment. No, that's not actually why a real journalist becomes a journalist. A real journalist, somebody who truly believes in it, becomes a journalist because they want to tell the truth. They want the public to be better informed. It's about speaking truth to power. You know that expression. He said these institutions have all been compromised. They've all become arms of power used to hurt the little guy and justify betrayals. What do you think the California story is all about right now? The way the media are talking about the California election, where Spencer Pratt has now fallen to third in Los Angeles. What do you think the media's coverage is there? It's a cover-up operation. Every single one of them in the legacy press is not doing any sort of investigation at all. Everything is just like, hey, just trust the process. Or, hey, California's doing a great job. This is the way it's always done in California. Elections are always conducted this way. We asked, and they said it's always this way, so it is always this way. Imagine if it was reversed. Just imagine for a moment. This is always a useful thought exercise. Imagine if it was Ron DeSantis' state, and they were taking weeks to give you election results. And with each passing day, the results showed that it drifted from the original Democrat candidate who was winning to the Republican candidate who is now winning. You think the media would just be like, well, that's just the way it's conducted. Of course.
14: No.
2: Yeah. No, it's just always like this. You know, they told us it would be like this. And sure enough, it's like this. That's not how it would be at all. You'd have Kristen Welker and Scott Pelley if he still had a job and all these other lunatics. They'd be sitting there going, Governor DeSantis, don't you realize that the public is very distrustful of the fact that it's a Republican-led state and the Republican candidate appears to be winning with each passing day? Isn't it a problem that it takes so long to count these results? Doesn't that decrease trust in our institutions when something like that happens? Doesn't that create space for people to become suspicious about whether or not the election results are authentic? You know, and I know, that's exactly the way this would be going down if all of these facts were reversed. And instead, it's all this like patronizing garbage from the media, little lickspittle defenders of the establishment Democrat Party saying, this is the way it's always done. I don't know what you're complaining about. You're a bunch of conspiracy theorists for being concerned that we can watch as Republicans win on Election Day, and then we just take a week of the most fraudulent ballots imaginable, and then all of a sudden, boom, the Democrat knocks Spencer Pratt out of the race or threatens to knock Steve Hilton out of the race. Yeah, the legacy media is undergoing its death throes right now. Well deserved. Well deserved. And that brings me to this interview that President Trump did this weekend on Meet the Press with Kristen Welker. The California story, that's where I'll start, is what got a lot of the attention this weekend, because President Trump ended the interview on this topic. He said, you know what? I'm done. And he rips the lapel mic off. Now, Jim, this is Wisconsin, right? I believe this is out in Wisconsin. The president traveled this weekend. And while he was out there, they were seated inside of a factory, and over their heads, I think it was a metal roof, and a torrential rainstorm started pouring. So it created a lot of distortion in the audio. And I think NBC was trying to wait it out. They were kind of begging the president, like, hey, can you stay? And let's like see if the weather clears up so we can get better sound. And eventually, because the president is one of the busiest people on earth, he said, let's just do the interview. Let's just go for it. So they did. And he had to cut it short because he grew tired of her, and he had the other stuff to do that was way more important. Here they are on the California elections, and listen as she's just like constantly dismissing any concerns whatsoever about how third world their election system is.
16: There's tremendous evidence. There's nothing but evidence. The election was rigged. It was a dirty election. And it's happening again right now in California.
17: You've never presented evidence.
16: It's happening right now in California. Right now, it's looking. Look at what's happening in California.
17: Where's the evidence to that?
16: It's
17: the
16: 4 days
17: are doing well in California.
16: They're dropping fast because it's a rigged election. Let me tell you, it's 4 days, and they aren't even close
17: that's
16: to coming
17: how they,
16: up
17: that's
16: with
17: how they count
16: you know
17: the
16: why they're doing
17: California.
16: That? Because they're cheating on the election.
2: Listen to her. She's not being a journalist. She's being a spokeswoman for the Democrat Party. She's sitting there going, that's how it's done. That's how they count it. It's as normal. It's supposed to be this kind of chaotic. Nobody gets to know how it actually works. Yeah, you know, it makes total sense that they're only at 70% of the freaking vote counted a week after the election. Yeah, that makes total sense. That's a very functional government. That's how it works in California. She doesn't pause for a moment to let him speak. She doesn't turn around to a Democrat guest on the show and go, hey, would you explain what the hell's going on? Why is it taking so long? Instead, she spends her time acting as a Democrat flack the whole interview. No wonder Trump cut her off.
17: What, do you have evidence to support
16: all
17: that?
16: All I have to do is look. All I have to do is listen to people, and let's see what happens.
18: But, sir, that's not evidence.
16: Do you think it's appropriate
18: that they count the votes in California? Do you think it's appropriate that they have an election,
16: and 5 days later, they're nowhere close to picking a winner?
18: State and local officials acknowledge they are slow. They're urging.
16: No, they're crooked.
18: They're urging the votes to be counted quickly. That's how they vote in California.
16: Just like you're crooked. Your press is crooked, and meet the press is crooked.
18: To be fair, I'm not crooked, but let's...
16: Really?
2: Everybody else is, not me. I love... That was a weird sort of defense. To be fair, me in particular, I'm not crooked. Maybe meet the press more broadly, but me specifically, not crooked.
16: Play right into their hands.
18: Let's continue.
16: You're either crooked or you're stupid.
18: Let's continue.
16: Right into their hands with this rep. You know that these elections are rigged. Your network knows that they're rigged. You know that I won an election in a landslide. And I got 94% bad press.
18: But, Mr. President,
16: you know why I got
18: never
16: that?
18: Presented
16: because you have no evidence. Credibility.
2: Well, he's right about that. He did. He won 2024 by big numbers, too big to rig. And the Media Research Center covered it. I mean, it was like crazy. It was all negative press coverage. It was in no way commensurate with the attitudes of the American public. Now, the press doesn't have to hew to the attitudes of the American public. They should just be telling the truth about what's going on. But guess what? The public went circumvented the press to get to the truth. And that's why it was too big to rig. We have a lot more to get to, including that moment where President Trump rips that microphone off and then steps on it. More ahead on The Vince Show.
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0: There are things liberals say, and then there is reality. 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

0: So it's a quick protein hack too. 9 grams per scoop, like instant protein. So good. All right, let's see. I've got Kristen Welker, and the president has enough of her crap, and he walks out on her. He's like, you know what? I'm done with you. I've had enough.
1: Evidence than ever presented.
2: Let's talk
1: your
2: about
1: elections in this country.
2: Court.
1: We're like a third world country.
2: But, sir,
1: your elections are crooked, and you're crooked, and Meet the Press is crooked, and so is ABC and CBS and CNN.
2: But, Mr. President,
1: your one-sided crooked network. So let's call it quits because I've had enough. Thank you, darling. Have a good time.
2: Mr. President, let's please.
0: How baller is it to be able to end interviews like that? You know, because he's the president of the United States. So it's not like you've burned that bridge. They'll never have you back. No, they have to. If he wants to, he can do it. That's enough. I've had enough.
2: I went all the way to Wisconsin.
1: I've sat in the rain with you for an hour. On and off in the rain, and I've given you enough time. You ought to straighten out your press because you know what?
2: Mr. President,
1: a country can never be great with a dishonest press.
2: Listen, we traveled all the way to Wisconsin for the interview.
0: Who cares? What? Why is that compelling? I don't know. How would that rescue the... We traveled all the way here. So did I. Like, I don't even know what you're talking about. We both traveled all the way here. Okay. And you screwed it up. You're the one who jacked it up. You had a great opportunity. The president of the United States is sitting down in front of you. And she spent the whole interview talking about these Trump derangement syndrome crazy things. So no curiosity whatsoever about California, just carrying Democrat water the whole time. That's the way they conduct elections. Democrats always steal them in the end. Why are you being so skeptical? So there's that. And then she also spends a portion of the interview talking about the high holy day of the American left, which is January 6, 2021. Because she's upset, just like the rest of these brain dead lefties, that the president wanted to figure out a way to make people whole after they were tyrannized by their government. They had that anti-weaponization fund, you know, the one that even establishment Senate Republicans were coming out against. I can't believe they would pay any money to American citizens. Well, people did have their lives destroyed. You had parents going to school board meetings who were being spied upon by the FBI, their license plate numbers being written down outside the building. What are you talking about? You had people who were censored on social media at the behest of the government because they expressed views like, oh, I think COVID came from a lab in Wuhan, China. Or, hey, I don't think masks work really well. Or, hey, that jab isn't really stopping transmission of the virus. They were being censored at the behest of the government. Where do they go to get their rights back? How does that work exactly? And then, yes, you had American citizens who went inside of their own Capitol building who had their lives utterly destroyed, in no way commensurate with how the justice system should have handled that. So, yeah, the president was like, I actually think it'd be a nice thing to set up an anti-weaponization fund. And it's being turned into some scandal by the left and the idiots in the Republican Party who play along with that kind of thinking. The president's not playing along. He smacked it around. I've got the receipts to show you how NBC was lying to you again this weekend.
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6: Shooting and get back to the table. I'm Lisa Brady, Fox News. That message from President Trump after Iran and Israel traded fire overnight for the first time since a ceasefire began 2 months ago between the U.S. and Iran.
7: This all started because of Israeli operations in southern Lebanon. They struck a Hezbollah stronghold in a suburb of Beirut. Iran then struck Israel with a barrage of missile fire. Most of those missiles were either intercepted or they landed in

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5: A child's 911 call leads police in Georgia to an apparent murder-suicide.
6: Police in Johns Creek, Georgia, northeast of Atlanta, responded to a home after getting a call from a child who said mom and dad had been fighting and that shots had been fired. That child and two others escaped the home after making the 911 call. Officers would find 52-year-old Richard Holliday and 43-year-old Martha Holliday dead from gunshot wounds. Investigators now think the husband shot the wife before turning the gun on himself. The three kids were not physically hurt and are now being cared for by family members. Eben Brown, Fox News.
5: Day three of a manhunt in Ohio after 12 people were shot and injured during a street festival Saturday. Police think two suspects may have been shooting at each other and say they're tracking multiple leads. A college quarterback accused of sports betting is cleared to play by a judge.
7: Even though NCAA rules prohibit athletes from gambling on college and pro sports and state that anybody who bets on a game that involves his own team or another team from the school he attends is subject to lifetime ineligibility to play, Texas Tech transfer quarterback Brendan Sorsby has been made eligible to play in the coming season for the Red Raiders. Monday, a district judge in Lubbock County, Texas, granted a temporary restraining order against the NCAA to restore Sorsby's eligibility. In response, the NCAA stated it's deeply concerned about the damaging, far-reaching, and broadly destabilizing ramifications of this outcome, which undermines and corrupts the integrity of sports. Sorsby is alleged to have made thousands of bets on sports while at Indiana, Tennessee, and Texas Tech.
5: Fox's Jared Max. Court filing shows Sorsby recently completed a month-long stay in a residential treatment program. His attorney telling the court he was diagnosed with addiction and anxiety-driven compulsion. Stocks turning mixed. The Dow's now down 38 points, but the Nasdaq still surging 297. Elisa Brady, Fox News.
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0: Rising from the heart of the swamp, a beacon of truth is casting its light. 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
1: All right, 844-484-3872, 844-4-THE-USA. That's the way to join us today, from coast to coast, from sea to shining sea. The ongoing obituary for the American news media continues, or at least the legacy press. There's plenty of news media out there that Americans are turning to, but the old school news media is going through its death throes right now. And we had a big Meet the Press interview with the president of the United States yesterday. And, of course, it descended into a conversation thanks to host Kristen Welker. Is it Kirsten or Kristen, Jim? I believe it's. That noise was great. I love that noise. It's Kristen Welker.
2: Kristen, yeah.
1: Kristen Welker. Kristen Welker. And they started talking about January 6th. And here's what the president had to say about it. And listen to Kristen Welker complaining about all of it.
3: They had FBI agents ushering them into the building. They had FBI go into the building. Those people walking around, they're looking always in the side. They weren't in. They were ushered into the building.
4: There's no evidence.
3: You had a bunch of dirty cops. And frankly, what they did was weaponization of our government.
4: But, sir, there's no evidence of that. More than 1,000
3: people. No, there's none.
1: Now, this whole thing. There's no evidence of that. There's no evidence of that. That cops let people into the building? Are you serious? You're sticking with that? Why are you interrupting the president of the United States while he's giving you an answer to your stupid questions? You keep interrupting it. Are you actually looking for news, or are you trying to turn this into some jacked up debate? Because it seems kind of like a jacked up debate, especially because you are injecting lies into it. Yes, there were people who were let into the Capitol building. That is beyond dispute. Your eyeballs tell you the story here. There is video footage from multiple angles, January 6th, security footage from January 6th of 2021, where people were let into the building by Capitol Police officers. In fact, the Upper West Terrace doors produce some of the most infamous footage of this very phenomenon. As you saw hundreds of people walking into the Capitol building, police officers standing to the side of the hallways and holding the doors open for the protesters as they came in, donning American flags, walking in their MAGA hats, all sorts of things. It's just true. It's just that. Does that mean there's no footage of people smashing windows or climbing in? You know, no, it doesn't mean that at all. I'm addressing the core point here, which is, is there any evidence that people walked into the building under their own steam with Capitol Police officers standing off to the side and holding the doors? Yes. Yes. It's a big Capitol building with multiple entrances. Some people came in differently. Plenty of people walked in. Why is she interrupting to tell a lie? There's no evidence of that. There's no evidence of that. Yes, there is. Liar. There's multiple camera angles of this. There's another angle inside of the Capitol building where Capitol Police are just standing around as you've got people walking through the hallways, looking around the building, taking pictures, and the police officers are all standing off to the side. There's actually no chaos whatsoever. It's just cops standing on the side, people walking in the Capitol. There's no evidence of that. By the way, if you want to see the video of this, it's on my podcast this morning. Go to rumble.com/Vince. You can see the video evidence for this. I play the security footage today to show you that Kristen Welker is lying. Either that, or she is absurdly ignorant to the point that she should not be on a show that purports to tell you what the news is. She has no idea what she's talking about. She lives too deeply in a bubble. So either she lives in a place of ignorance, of just complete ignorance because of her politics, or she's lying to you because of her politics. Those are your options. Because the truth is, yes, there were people who were welcomed into the building by police officers. Now, one more for you. And you tell me, Kristen Welker, tell me if this is not good enough evidence for you. There's no evidence of that. 2022, AP headline, judge issues outright acquittal of a defendant charged over the January 6th riot. Oh, why is that? Why did a judge give an outright acquittal to a January 6th defendant? What could possibly be the explanation? A federal judge on Wednesday acquitted a New Mexico man of misdemeanor charges that he illegally entered the U.S. Capitol and engaged in disorderly conduct after he walked into the building during last year's riot. U.S. District Judge Trevor McFadden issued the verdict from the bench after hearing testimony without a jury in the case against Matthew Martin. McFadden, who was nominated by former President Donald Trump, they're sure to tell you, acquitted Martin on all four counts for which he was charged. McFadden said it was reasonable for Martin to believe that outnumbered police officers allowed him and others to enter the Capitol through the rotunda doors on January 6th of 2021. The judge also said Martin's actions were about as minimal and non-serious as anyone who was at the Capitol that day. I'm sorry, is that not evidence for you, Kristen Welker? Is that not the kind of thing that you would... There's no evidence of that! There's no evidence! I just read it. We got a judge saying there's evidence of that. There was evidence presented in a court of law. I think that's quite literally the definition of evidence to demonstrate this man's case. And they found that he was innocent and not proven guilty. There's evidence. That's how this whole thing went down. And so the president told the truth here. He also talked broadly about this anti-weaponization fund. Wait, do you need to hear more of the January 6th? I'm sorry, I did cut off the president. Here's a little bit more from his reaction to her claims about January 6th.
3: You know what you do? Try looking at the tapes one time.
4: Would you take it off
3: Look at the tapes one time.
4: But 172 people did plead guilty to assaulting police officers.
3: You know why they...
1: So notice the goalpost shifting. Because he has her dead to rights. He goes, look at the tapes. Look at the tapes. And somewhere inside of her mind, she realizes, oh, crap, he is over the target. All right, let's move it on. Well, there were other people who were accused of assaulting cops.
4: Should
3: guilty
4: they be exempt?
3: Because they told they were going to jail
4: funds?
3: For 15 years if they didn't.
4: Should they?
3: They pled guilty because they were frightened. They went down. They were ushered into a building. Many of them were arrested without even
4: so
3: going into
4: okay
3: the building.
4: Okay with them receiving taxpayer dollars?
3: The people were destroyed by dirty cops. And by weaponization, many of those people should be compensated. Now, with that being said, as I understand it, the weaponization fund was going to set up a group of people, people that could be picked by anybody, fair people, smart people, and they will go on an individual case basis.
4: Okay.
3: Now, I don't know what's going to happen with the weaponization fund. I love the idea because
1: good for
3: people
1: him
3: like you, the fake, dirty press, the crooked press, people like stupid Biden, he's not smart enough to know what's going on, but people that surrounded him, surrounded his beautiful, resolute desk in the Oval Office, what they did to the lives of people, they destroyed people. They okay sent people to jail who did nothing
4: all
3: wrong.
4: Right, just to be very clear, there's no evidence of what you're saying, but
3: there's
4: let me
3: a
4: ask
3: lot of
4: you about
3: evidence.
4: Todd Blanche.
3: Listen to me.
4: Let's talk
3: there's
4: about Todd
3: There's tremendous
4: Blanche
3: evidence. There's nothing
4: well
3: but
4: not
3: evidence.
1: She's like a spokeswoman for Hillary Clinton or Mark Elias or Joe Biden, not a journalist. There's no evidence for what you said. What part of what he said? What are you talking about? For what you said? What is that? Where's the specificity that journalism requires? There's no evidence for what you said. I just read the evidence to you. I played the video footage on our program this morning. There's plenty of evidence. You're a liar. We have evidence of that. More ahead on The Vince Show.
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3: Vince Colonnaise.

0: right, so in the midst of the president having to deal with Kristen Welker's garbage related to January 6th and everything else, there was some conversation about his effort to try and secure a deal with Iran. Now, this is a very, as you know, a very live issue right now. Over the weekend, Iran and Israel began exchanging missile fire again for the first time in a while, and that does not bode well for a big deal coming imminently, but the president's still pushing very hard for that. Here's what the president had to say in his conversation with Ms. Welker about what he wants out of an Iran deal and how close things are getting. Listen to this, and then we'll get to more Iran updates.
1: Do you know where all of Iran's nuclear material is?
2: Yes. Yes.
1: Would you unfreeze any Iranian assets or lift any sanctions up front as a part of any deal? So that would come after.
2: Comes after, yeah.
0: Kristen Welker obviously has not listened to this show. We've told you this a million times. Jim, Kristen Welker, if she really wanted to be informed, she'd be listening to this program. I told you they're not relieving sanctions until Iran gives us what we want.
1: They turned over their nuclear enrichment. Material.
2: Unlike Obama. Obama flew a Boeing 757, a plane I know very well. They took the seats out and they loaded it up with $1.7 billion in cash from the banks in Maryland and Virginia and D.C. They emptied out the banks and they gave them $1.7 in green and they gave them tens of billions of dollars, just kept giving them money and it didn't work.
0: There's no evidence of that. There's no evidence of that. Oh, yeah, there's evidence of that. That money gets handed off to Iran, and who'd they hand it off to? Hezbollah, Hamas, the Houthi rebels, terror organizations all around the Middle East, causing chaos, death, and destruction. Thanks, Obama. Thanks. Great work. And did it diminish uranium enrichment in Iran? Was that the effect of giving them all that money?
3: No.
0: No, it wasn't. It wasn't. They got to enrich uranium. Look, you can do it, but just make sure you don't do it too much. There's a lot of money. Thanks, Obama. Great, great deal. What a deal. The JCPOA. JCPOA. It was more like the JCPOS, actually. It was terrible. Terrible. The president also talked about what his red line is going to be here with Iran. Take a listen.
1: I want to know what your red line is. What would trigger you to restart military action? Would it be Iran killing more American citizens?
2: Well, certainly that would be something that I would think about very seriously. But my red line would be if I think I wasn't going to make a deal or if I wasn't going to make a deal fast enough. So we're having very good negotiations with the people that are leading the country now. It's the third group that we've been dealing with. And they are different. And you could say it's regime change, actually, because these are very different people. I find them to be more rational.
0: By the way, the structure of this question is designed to try and be like, what's it going to take for you to drop a nuke, finally? Are you going to drop the nuke yet? When do you do that? That's Kristen Welker. And the president's not taking the bait here. He's just like, my red line is, you know, if I become convinced that we're not able to achieve a deal. So he's not negotiating in public. He's not doing it through Kristen Welker. He's not trying to, you know, she's trying to be an instigator here. And he's like, I'm not falling for it. Look, I'm trying to get a deal with Iran.
2: Very smart.
1: Who is that? Who's leading
2: the
1: country?
2: Well, I don't want to go into names, but you know who they are. I mean, they're leaders. They're respected. Respected by the people that have to respect them. They are calling the shots. We know that because we see it through various tests that we've given. It's a little bit strange because you have leaders that have been there for a long time and they get wiped out. Then you have leaders that you also know, the second tier, and they get wiped out. All of a sudden we're dealing with different people. But no, I think that we'll either have something done fairly quickly or we'll finish it out militarily.
1: Are you talking about the son of the supreme
2: leader?
1: Well,
2: he's a
1: leader?
2: Part of it, yes.
0: He's a part of it, yeah. The gay deformed son of the former supreme leader, now dead. That guy is holed up in a cave somewhere, you know, with his Pride Month celebration going on there. But, you know, this is President Trump. I found the most interesting part of that was the president explaining how his administration figured out who to negotiate with. Isn't that interesting, Jim? Where he said, we gave them various tests. We put them through various tests to figure out who's actually the decision maker there, who we can negotiate with. So the administration, they figured out a way to kind of put the regime through its paces. And they go, okay, that's the guy. That's the guy to deal with. Like, I felt like the president was tipping his hand a little bit there. See, you can do it, Kristen Welker. It is possible to make some news instead of spending the whole time yelling at the president and then lying about what's going on in the world. There's no evidence of that. There's no evidence of that. It's kind of interesting. So that brings us to today, this morning, a flurry of headlines on what's going on with Iran. Essentially, if you go back just about a week, you know, Israel's been trying to deal with this terror threat on its border called Hezbollah, stationed in Lebanon. They're in Lebanon. They're an Iranian-backed terror organization that is raining missiles down all the time on Israel. So Israel's trying to deal with this problem. Just imagine. Huge problem for them. And the way they've been dealing with it is blowing up the bad guys. Now, in addition to blowing up the bad guys near their border, they've tried to go deeper in to Lebanon to take out more of this Hezbollah command and control structure, and that includes in the suburbs around Beirut. Now, President Trump was concerned, that strikes in the vicinity of Beirut could upend his chances of getting a longer-lasting deal that would work both to the benefit of the United States as well as Israel, as well as Iran. So the president is trying to navigate, how do I get to a deal here that's good for everybody, including protecting Israel? And so he called, kind of infamously now, he called Benjamin Netanyahu about a week ago. It was well reported the president confirmed it. Benjamin Netanyahu confirmed it. He called Netanyahu and he throttled him a bit. He goes, hey, back off on the Beirut thing you've got going on. Don't go into Beirut. Don't do these strikes there. Okay? And for a moment, the Israelis said, okay, fine. Netanyahu said, okay, fine. He backed off. And the president posted this on Truth Social that he got him to do that. Well, then the week continued on, and what did we get? Well, we got a big joint announcement from Lebanon, from the United States, and from Israel all together that a peace deal has been negotiated, a ceasefire. And that's great, except for the fact that Hezbollah says, we're not party to it, and we don't care about it. So Hezbollah kept throwing missiles in the direction of Israel, and Israel's like, well, what do we do? So Israel keeps striking these guys, and then over the weekend, they went for Beirut. And that created a lot more drama because then Iran started getting directly involved. I'll bring you the updates there and why the president is still pushing for peace at this hour. We've got all these new developments ahead on The Vince Show.
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7: Fox News. I'm Therese Crowley. President Trump's priority today, urging Iran and Israel to stop shooting at each other so he can get the Iran peace deal back on track. Tonight, going to the Knicks game 3 against the Spurs at Madison Square Garden, despite a mass stabbing at Penn Station under the Garden last night that injured 5 people.
8: There will unfortunately be no watch party outside of Madison Square Garden for game 3 of the finals and no access to the immediate vicinity of MSG without an authorized reason to be there.
7: New York Police Commissioner Jessica Tisch protecting the venue along with Secret Service, drones, counter-drone technology, specialized tactical teams, all they say so fans can be safe and enjoy the game while they protect the president. And a congressional report accuses the NFL of violating its antitrust exemption, forcing fans to pay to stream games that used to be free. 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
12: 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And tell us what you think. The Vince Show.
0: So, then we get the chaos over the weekend. The big thing that's happened, and I realized, you ever feel like there's so much pandemonium in the Middle East? You're like, I don't even know where this story begins and where it ends and who shot who first and, you know, that kind of thing. It's like just all this dispute. Well, let me try and be as clear as I can. The terrorists are acting like terrorists. They continue to do that. Hezbollah keeps firing into Israel. Israel is defending itself. The president said, hey, try and constrain that defense to closer to your borders. Don't go to Beirut. The Israelis tried to go to Beirut this weekend. They did. They fired on Beirut. Iran, which, of course, is using Hezbollah as a proxy for all of its nonsense, they start firing directly on Israel again. Israel intercepts missiles, then fires directly on Iran, hitting a bunch of Western military targets this weekend. That's what's happening here. And the president of the United States, overnight, posting to Truth Social, everybody needs to calm the hell down. That's what happened. Early Monday morning, the president, he didn't use that expression, but I wouldn't be shocked if he did. He said, Israel and Iran must immediately stop shooting. And then he signed to President Donald J. Trump. Now, it'd be one thing if Jim or if I just randomly posted to social media, hey, everyone needs to stop shooting, and then press send. It's another when the president of the United States says this. It's not some, you know, feckless gesture. It's a pretty big deal when the guy who controls the most powerful military on planet Earth says, hey, knock it off. And then the president revealed this morning that both sides want a ceasefire. He said both sides, Israel and Iran, are looking to do an immediate ceasefire. Final negotiations on peace are proceeding. subject to ignorance or stupidity getting in its way. In other words, we're going to have peace. Unless somebody's a moron, we're going to have peace. Now, Iran's involved, so never underestimate the chances that a moron's going to make a decision here. He said the blockade will remain in place and in full force and effect until a final deal is reached. Things should move quickly. Thank you for your attention to this matter. President Donald J. Trump. Okay. And then this, the Wall Street Journal reports today. Now, this is a story that's been updated throughout the day because this is a very live story. But as of 12:30 Eastern time this afternoon, Iran and Israel have halted their exchanges of fire. Dateline Tel Aviv, Iran and Israel have ended multiple exchanges of fire Monday, but left open the possibility of resuming attacks that pressured President Trump's fragile Middle East ceasefire. Trump had intervened in the violent hours-long back and forth, saying Israel and Iran must immediately stop shooting and declaring that both countries wanted an immediate ceasefire. Shortly afterward, Iran's military headquarters said it was ending operations by its armed forces against Israel, having delivered a, quote, painful response to that country. Don't you find the Iranian statements like the most over-the-top, cartoonish, like just bad guy nonsense you've ever heard? Our devastating attacks on Israel. All the missiles get intercepted. Now, if you're Israel, you don't want missiles flying in your direction at all. You don't want anybody hurt by this. But Iran is just, like, ridiculous. It's just, like, stupid, the statements that they release. They said in their statement, should aggression and hostile actions continue, including in southern Lebanon, far more severe and forceful measures than before will follow. Israeli Prime Minister Benjamin Netanyahu saying in a brief recorded video statement out today, quote, right now the fire's on hold because after we struck the terror regime in Tehran, it ceased attacking us. Should the terror regime in Iran make the mistake of attacking us again, we will respond with force. Now, I did see some interesting speculation this morning about all of this, that there may be a kind of a good cop, bad cop game being played here. You see this at all, Jim? Like the idea is like Trump is good cop, Netanyahu's bad cop. And one way or the other, Iran is kind of testing the edges, the perimeter of what's possible here to see like, oh, well, nobody's going to attack us anymore. So if we just fire missiles at Israel, it's going to be without consequence. And Israel's like, yeah, no, it's not without consequence. And then Israel blows up all these military facilities in Western Iran. They're like, oh, crap, there are consequences still. Yeah. So it's a bit of a test that Iran conducted today over the weekend, and they came out behind. They lose. You lose. So I don't, whatever this is, and, you know, the president's working on it. In other words, the president continues to work on it. And he is very optimistic about a deal. He knows. He knows. Does he realize that the Iranians are untrustworthy? Yes. He realizes they're untrustworthy, which is why he just told Kristen Welker, they get nothing until they give me what I want. They get nothing. Kristen Welker straight up asked, like, is there any scenario where they get sanctions relief right away? No. No. Nothing. I want your enriched uranium. Turn it over. You turn it over, then we can talk about your privileges. And your privileges would be we start to lift some of the sanctions we have against you. It's not pallets of cash. It's nothing like that. There's nothing like that. No dust, no deal. They've been really clear about this. That's the position. And in the background, he still has this one deal, this one offer that he could invoke, which is we destroy you. We get the military involved. I don't want to have to do that, but I have that as an option. Are people really still distrustful of the president's ability to navigate this? Are you really? It's amazing to me. It's amazing to me. You know what I like about this whole thing? The president is just a realist. He's a realist. He's looking at this going, how do I get the best possible deal for America? How do I navigate this in the best possible way? All these people for years have talked about denuclearizing Iran. All right, I'm going to do it. I'm going to denuclearize them. I'm not going to let them build up this ballistic missile supply up to the point that it makes it impossible for anybody to denuclearize them. So they can just develop a nuclear program with like endless ballistic missiles. No. So he destroyed all of their industrial capacity to build ballistic missiles in the first place. They went from over 100 a month to now zero. Zero to five, if we're being generous. That's how many ballistic missiles they can produce now. Their stockpile, according to the president, of actual, the ones they've already built, it's down to about 20% of what they once had. They're running out of munitions, and their economy's running on fumes. they're backed into a corner. And the leverage will continue. The blockade is continuing. With each passing day, it gets more miserable for the regime. So if they're ready to cry uncle, the president's ready to hear them cry it. Come on, baby. Make a deal. And turn over the stuff. He wants to resolve this. And he's not falling for any of the moral blackmail here. Oh, you have to do everything Israel says at any given moment. Nope. Nope. I'm operating in the best interest of the United States. A lot of our interests align with Israel's, of course. We can't let terrorists, you know, destroy them and all this other garbage. It's insane. But our interests are not always going to be perfectly aligned. That's obvious. So are there going to be phone calls where the president checks Netanyahu and says, okay, settle down. We're going to get a deal. You might not like that I'm doing it this way, but this will be good for you in the long run. Perfect. That's the job of the president. And also for people who are like, oh, just pull up stakes, get out of there. I don't know why we're there in the first place. We should have never gone. Let the president handle it. In the end, if he can pull this off, and I truly believe he can, the whole planet is going to come out way ahead. It's already the case. If for instance, I mentioned this before, but if they pulled up stakes now, do you know how far back Iran's regime has been set to begin with? They can barely find their gay-deformed leader right now. He's holed up in a cave. The Iranian nuclear program is buried deep underground, so deep that they don't actually have the means to retrieve it in any sort of near term. That's how destroyed everything is. Their ballistic missile development is gone. 0 to 5 a month, it's gone. Their oil exports are non-existent because we have a blockade going on them right now. Inflation is out of control in the country. They're cut off from the world. China can't send them anything. China can't send them money because there's no oil leaving Iran. Their back's against the wall. And the president put them there. So let them cook. That's all. That's all I'm saying. Let him cook. I keep voting for the guy. He made 2024 too big to rig. And he's working on it. He's working on it now. So it's interesting. Iran and Israel. He got Iran and Israel to stop shooting at each other today. That kind of seems like a big deal. Doesn't that seem like a big deal? Iran and Israel halt exchanges of fire. Does that happen without Donald Trump getting everybody on the phone and saying, knock it off? So he's cracking skulls today because he's trying to pursue a deal that's good for everybody. That's cool to see. That's cool to see. All right. That's your Iran update for the day. let's see here. I want to talk to you a little bit about more American election news, too, because we've got a lot going on. The California results are coming in. Do we have a California sounder? We do? Okay, good. Let's talk about California, shall we?
13: The California primary election update, day 7.
0: How is it? I'm looking at day 7. All right. So where are we? 72% of the votes are in right now in the governor's race. 72%. What? The election was a week ago. How are we at 72%? And if you recall where we were a week ago, at the time, Steve Hilton held the lead. Not so anymore. Javier Baccaria, is the front runner now in the gubernatorial contest in California. He's headed to the runoff. All the election analysis is that he's a lock now for the general election. But who's going to be in second place? Well, as of this moment, Steve Hilton is in second, 25.9%. Tom Steyer is gaining on him. He's at 21.5%. But there is some belief that he may be too far back now to make up the ground. But who knows? I mean, this is California. This is, you know, then there may be a circumstance, you know, you do have to think about if Democrats are rigging this thing, what is their preferred outcome? How would they rig it, right? Would they want a Republican on the ballot in order to ensure that the Democrat that they prefer wins the general election in November? Maybe. So, you know, you can't discount that as a means to assess this. But whatever it is, it stinks to high heaven. All of this. And so there's the governor's race. Steve Hilton still feels pretty good that he'll be there in November. Now, the L.A. mayoral race is a different thing entirely. The L.A. mayoral race, Spencer Pratt has now fallen to third place. And I hate to be the bearer of bad news, but I don't see a scenario where he returns to the top two here. Like, how could he? With each passing day, the ballot counts are so obviously tilted in favor of Democrats. I just don't see how Spencer Pratt gets new life in this race. Right now, Karen Bass and Nithya Raman are 1 and 2 in L.A. to head on to the general election. And, you know, President Trump's been watching this, and he said, you heard him in the Kristen Welker interview say it, he's watching this and going, this is crooked. There's a crooked election going on in California. Two great Republican candidates are being cheated, he wrote on Truth Social, and so is America, which if the Democrat, that's his preferred reference to Democrats these days, Democrats, are able to fulfill their mission, great trouble and consternation will follow. Watch this election closely. Now, I will say on Friday it was the case. I didn't observe it over the weekend. It may also have been the case over the weekend as well. And today it's the case that the feds are inside of these election facilities right now. The U.S. Attorney's Office in L.A. has been present, and they're watching the vote. They're keeping the tallies. They're watching how the count is being done. They're looking for evidence of criminality, and that's great. They should be all over this, absolutely. But it is crazy that California has a system like this. This isn't acceptable, not in a first world country. This is not acceptable at all. And the president just added the following statement to Truth Social today while the show's been on. He said it's not possible for Spencer Pratt to have lost the L.A. runoffs after the big lead he had. It's a third world nation, rigged elections. Now they'll be working on great guy Steve Hilton. We won't have results for possibly 2 weeks, according to officials. That's what President Trump just wrote on Truth Social. I know it brings me back to something Steve Hilton was talking about last week. We played a clip for you, but I'll just summarize it for you. You know the ballots, they still haven't received all the ballots yet. Election day was last week. They still haven't received all the ballots yet. Now, I didn't say counted, received. In California, their position is we can continue to receive ballots up to 7 days after the election, so long as they're postmarked by election day. Now, you may think to yourself, oh, okay, well, then that's that, if it's by statute, if it's postmarked by election day, hard to wiggle out of that, isn't it? Nope. You know what they do in California? You can handwrite a postmark on the ballot. What? Now, when I say postmark, normal people, when we talk about postmarks, we think about the way the mail arrives in your mailbox with a stamp on it, that the U.S. Postal Service has stamped a date onto the actual ballot. They've printed a date. It's called a postmark for a reason. That's not what California means. Someone can literally just write a date on the ballot, on the envelope, and that's considered making it on time. As long as you write election day's date, last week Tuesday, you just write it on the ballot, submit it, it's good to go. And you might be thinking, Vince, that can't be true. It's true. The Secretary of State's position in California is that if the postmark is illegible, that a handwritten postmark counts. Like, you can just do anything you want. That's crazy. That's California. The place where you just had a woman a couple weeks ago busted for petition fraud. Remember? She was recruiting homeless people, paying them $2 and a couple of cigarettes in order to fill out voter registrations and petitions. And then when they were asked, I go, where do I put for a home address? I'm homeless. I'm a drug addict. What's the home address? She gave her own home address. So everybody was filling out her home's address so that all the ballots went to her house. Yeah, there's no election fraud to be found. There's no evidence of that, says Kristen Welker. The evidence is overflowing. More ahead on The Vince Show.
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0: it's just the California thing is crazy. And anybody with any sense whatsoever is like, you know what? This can't happen. In fact, I just got an email, Jim, from a fella called Dennis, a great listener called Dennis. He lives in Los Angeles. And Dennis tells me, he goes, Vince, I live in L.A., and there's no way, no way, no way, in all capital letters, that Nithya Communist Ramen could pass Spencer Pratt. The buzz is all about Spencer Pratt in L.A. That's all people are talking about. And yet Nithya No-Name Ramen is now unseating him in the race? Everything stinks. And this is why, you know, Bill Assayley, the Justice Department, Harmeet Dhillon, they've been saying about California for a while, guys, you want to prove that your elections are on the up and up? Hand your voter rolls over. All you have to do is give us the voter rolls. It's a very simple thing to do. The federal government can't jack up your voter rolls. All they want to do is make sure that American citizens are the only ones who are on the rolls, not dead people, not illegals. So turn them over. They refuse to. Why? You know why. More ahead on The Vince Show.
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4: President Trump is set to make history. Lisa Brady, Fox News. He's expected to become the first sitting U.S. president to attend an NBA Finals game when the Knicks meet the Spurs in Game 3 tonight at New York's Madison Square Garden. Just a day after, 5 people were stabbed under the arena at Penn Station.
5: City and state leaders have spoken out, suggesting it was a random attack by a homeless man. But it comes at a time when the city is already on high alert with the president's visit.
4: 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Cotton.
5: The stabbing happened Sunday evening inside Penn Station in Midtown Manhattan as commuters were moving through the terminal. Amtrak police took the suspect into custody at the scene and reportedly recovered a knife.
4: Both the Secret Service and New York police handling security for tonight's game. The New York City mayor also planning to attend.
6: There will unfortunately be no watch party outside of Madison Square Garden for Game 3 of the finals and no access to the immediate vicinity of MSG without an authorized reason to be there.
4: New York City Police Commissioner Jessica Tisch says added security measures will include more officers below ground at Penn Station, plus magnetometers, drones, and other steps. There are public watch parties planned in several other parts of the city, including Central Park.

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1: A data sharing deal between the IRS and ICE is raising concerns from a government watchdog.
2: A Treasury Department inspector general says ICE may have put some taxpayer information at risk when it collected the data for immigration investigations. The IG report, published last week, says when the IRS agreed to give taxpayer records to ICE as a way to cross-check names and addresses of immigrants in the country illegally, results were often mismatched, incomplete, or inaccurate. The agreement is also at the center of multiple lawsuits against both the IRS and ICE. The Treasury Inspector General does not provide recommendations in its report, but says concerns will be shared with the Department of Homeland Security.
1: Fox's Jared Halpern. Just getting word, an influential scholar has died. Gordon S. Wood was 92, author of prize-winning books that also fueled debate, including The Creation of the American Republic and the Radicalism of the American Revolution. Police in Rhode Island confirming Wood's died yesterday after being hit by a car in a supermarket parking lot. An ancient fruit appears to be having a renaissance.
3: Dates rising in popularity. Sales of the sweet fruit reportedly rising 33% last year. And by 2034, the market size for dates in the U.S. is projected to reach $1.6 billion. The tropical fruit surging on social media. Videos of people trying dates for the first time and recipes for healthy desserts featuring dates as a sugar alternative have gone viral. Some of the health benefits include better gut health, better brain function, healthier skin, and a lowered risk of several diseases, that from the Cleveland Clinic.
1: Fox's CJ Papa. One registered dietitian says while dates may be new to some, the fruit has been a go-to ingredient to help sweeten smoothies and lower sugar desserts for years. Stocks remain mixed, with the Dow down about 3 points right now, but the S&P is still in the green and the NASDAQ up 323 points. I'm Lisa Brady, Fox News.
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8: All right, 844-484-3872, 844-4-THE-USA. That's the way to join us today, from coast to coast, from sea to shining sea. When's last we spoke? We were talking about Graham Plattner, that Nazi tattoo-wearing dude who likes to smack women around. Remember that guy? The New York Times came out with that big piece on Friday. But they buried the detail about his assault on women, his physical assault on women, very far down the piece. And this was obviously an effort by the New York Times to try and gently disseminate the news and then try and mitigate the damage for Graham Plattner. Why do we know that? Because they spent the whole prior 21 paragraphs trying to diminish the credibility of the woman who opened up her heart and told this story to the New York Times. The whole concept was like, well, she's conservative.

0: And so she's probably just saying this to hurt him. She might even be making it up. That was the implied operation the New York Times was up to. Really, really cruel stuff. Matt Whitlock, he's a good guy. He was over on the Fox News channel today, and he was describing what exactly the New York Times attempted to do here with Graham Plattner and why it is so sinister. Listen.
1: There's so much I want to ask you about. Can you tell me about the New York Times and the process in which that story got told over the weekend? You had a phrase on your podcast, what PR professionals call this type of thing.
2: Yes, it's called the soft catch and kill, and the Daily Caller did a really great job also breaking down the process of how the New York Times found incredibly shocking information and then proceeded to find different ways to bury it in a story. When you read that New York Times story, you would think that their biggest objective, and sometimes this is the role of editors instead of reporters, but they wanted to bury the most troubling parts of this sort of in between a whole lot of political conversation. They spent more time in that story giving you reason to doubt Lindsay Fifield, who's a very good friend, and also a very credible witness in this story. They wanted to spend more time giving people reason to doubt it. And that's what Graham Plattner's team has done. They've used the breadth of this story to say she's a Republican operative. You shouldn't believe her. The challenge is now there's two or three more major outlets working on this story, trying to fill in the gaps that the New York Times left out there in their effort to sort of cover for Graham Plattner with this sort of soft catch and kill play.
0: That's a great summation. And it really gets at the heart of how dynamic these cover-up operations can be. Like, at some point, these stories become too big to contain, you see? Like, the story of Graham Plattner's treatment of women was sure to come out in some venue. And so the trick is, which venue will it be, and can you soften the landing? So the New York Times did that for Graham Plattner. They attempted to, anyway. They described, what was the headline, Jim? They said it was unsettling behavior. That's all they said, unsettling. They didn't tell you that he physically assaulted a woman who makes the claim on the record and has tons of credibility. They didn't tell you that. They said unsettling. And then 22 paragraphs later, they finally revealed that he grabbed her by the wrist, pulled her out of a car, grabbed her so hard by the shoulders that he left marks. He forced her into a bedroom against her will, shut the door, held it shut, imprisoned her in there so she couldn't, you stay in there. She wasn't allowed out until the next morning. Yeah, this guy wants to be a United States senator. Seems like pretty consequential stuff. Wouldn't that be in the first two or three paragraphs? In a normal journalism situation where you lead with the most important elements of your story? Wouldn't that be in the first few paragraphs? It wasn't. Was buried deep, deep, deep in the piece as it, for tactical reasons. And so this weekend, it was a question of, well, are Democrats going to stick with this guy? Because he's the horse they've picked. Bernie Sanders is standing on rally stages with him. We need to defeat Susan Collins so we can take on the millionaires and the billionaires, and Graham Plattner's the best. Really? He's the best? The guy with the Nazi tattoo? The guy who's on sexting platforms wearing nothing but a towel. You see that thing? If he didn't, good for you. There's a picture of him. He's just wearing a towel on his sexting app, sending all these nasty messages to women. And he can't, he insists that none of them are underage. Like he was checking. Like he was running people through age verification. Like, how old are these people? Like, well, excuse me, ma'am. We can't talk until I see your driver's license. Yeah, come on, please. Please. But he goes, I swear none of them were underage. How do you know that? You're acting like a psychopath on the internet. You can't control yourself. You're talking a bunch of random. You know all of them are overage? You know all of them are of age? Come on. But he's so steadfast in his denials that you know he's lying. There's no complexity to it. It's not dynamic at all. It's like, well, you know, I wasn't asking for people's age, but it was pretty obvious to me that they were adults. He doesn't say those. No. He doesn't say that at all. No. Everyone was an adult. Okay, sure. And so are the Democrats going to keep standing by this guy? Well, Ro Khanna, he's on board. Now, Khanna is Mr. I'm the reasonable guy. I'm the guy who can talk to everybody. I can talk to the Republicans. I can go on the conservative networks. We should have bipartisan conversations. Here's Ro Khanna saying he stands by Graham Plattner because he's going to keep standing by him until he actually sees any evidence that he's assaulted a woman. What? That's your bar? And also, if that's your bar, we already saw evidence of it. The New York Times just published it. They buried it 22 paragraphs down, but I assume you can read that far.
3: He survived another scandal. You have 5 months here.
4: Well, it depends what. I'm not, you know, I mean, obviously, if there was any evidence that comes out that there is actual domestic violence or assault, I have zero tolerance for that.
0: Well, then it's already happened. Where's your zero tolerance? I condemn Graham Plattner. I am sorry I ever associated with the guy. He should not be in the United States Senate. Is that what's about to come out of Rokana's mouth?
4: I led the fight against the Epstein class, which has been a cover-up for sexual abuse with Thomas Massie. I've been at the forefront of championing women's rights and rights of survivors. But here you have a case of someone who had a dark chapter in his life, who was in toxic relationships, was ashamed about it, who served this country, and the Maine voters are saying...
0: The relationships weren't toxic. His behavior was. What is it? He was in a relationship that toxic, Lindsay Fifield. You know, Graham Plattner went on Ms. Now last week, right, as the allegations were breaking, and he said, Lindsay Fifield's a liar. Remember that? Rachel Maddow Jr. asked about this. Said, is she lying? He said, yes, she's lying. And then Rokana goes on, and she's like, he was in these toxic relationships. I'm sure, what? Are you saying Lindsay Fifield deserved it? She was toxic? She was so toxic, she deserved to be grabbed by the wrist and pulled out of a car. She was so toxic, she deserved to be grabbed so hard on the shoulders, left marks, whipped around, thrown into a room, and locked in there against her will. It's because she was toxic. It was a toxic relationship. I can understand that. I'm waiting until an innocent victim was struck by Graham Plattner. Then I'll reject him. But she's a Republican.
4: Ashamed about it, who served this country. And the Maine voters are saying, look, let's give him some grace. And his focus is stopping these wars.
0: How many women do you get to smack around during your grace period? You know, what's that movie? Wasn't there a movie, Jim, about this where you get to, like, break the law for one day? Where it's like the
5: Purge.
0: The Purge. Yes, that's what I thought it was in my head. But I wasn't certain. I was waiting until my ombudsman could confirm it. The Purge. You get one day of grace. You can break any law you want. Apparently, you know, if you're a Democrat, it's more than a day. It's a huge period. It was a very difficult period. You know, we have to give them some grace here. You know, you can smack up to a dozen women around before we start raising one eyebrow.
4: And it's getting national health insurance, and it's taking on economic inequality.
3: Okay. And that is the progressive message that you are supporting. Rokana, thank you.
4: Thank you.
0: Who was that interviewer? Who was that, Jim? Rokana. Oh, Face the Nation. That was Margaret Brennan on Face the Nation. She ends the interview with, so his justification is, I support him despite the credible allegations that he's smacking women around. I support him because he supports nationalizing health care. And therefore, that's a more important priority than the well-being of women. I love, they have a really demented view of female health care, don't they? Killing their babies and smacking them around is in play. That's it. As long as we can take more of your money out of your paycheck.
4: And his focus is stopping these wars. And it's getting national health insurance, and it's taking on economic inequality.
3: Okay. And that is the progressive message that you are supporting. Rokana, thank you.
4: Thank you.
0: Oh, I can see. I understand. Because of the progressive message. Ah, yes. And they both nod, and she goes off to break. Again, in a way that she would never treat a Republican guest. There's not a chance. Do you see that that comparison between Kristen Welker and Margaret Brennan, the way they treat their Republican guests? Have you seen that picture going around? I wish I could credit it. I would credit it right now. I just saw. But somebody took a side-by-side photo of the two of them where they're baring all of their teeth at the same time. Like their top and lower lips just go absolutely wide. Like they're showing them off for the dentist or something. But they're like... They're growling at their they growl at their Republican guests. They sneer. You sneer at your teeth together like that. And they have their teeth together, all exposed, all at the same time. They reserve that look only for their Republican guests. Never, those teeth stay hidden for the Democrat guests. But the Republicans come in and the teeth come out. That's Margaret Brennan. She's like, well, I can see why smacking a woman around would be a good thing. So long as it serves the progressive cause, am I right? Yeah. More ahead on The Vince Show.
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0: The man with the Nazi tattoo, Graham Plattner. Was this a rally this weekend, Jim, where he says he's a history buff? He said it again?
1: Yes.
0: So, man, talk about how low IQ even his lies are. He's like, well, I had no idea I had a Nazi tattoo on my chest. And then he says, I'm a big history buff. My favorite subject is World War II.
2: As many of you might know, I'm a bit of a history buff. And something I find fascinating is when you look at, like, 1927, 1928, there was an entire conversation about hoarding wealth.
0: He knows everything about history, except for the fact that he's got a Nazi tattoo plastered to his chest. Well, that's crazy. Who could have known? Who could have known? Who would have ever done research before they put something on their body permanently? Yeah, that's everything's unbelievable about all that. There was a woman at his rally in Portland, Maine, this weekend, and she was asked by a reporter about this, correspondent with the New York Sun, by the name of Caroline McCoffey. I think it's McCoffey. I want to get that right. But Caroline asked this woman, hey, is this a deal breaker, having this Nazi tattoo? And the woman's like, yeah, it's fine. It's, you know, everyone makes mistakes. I'm not going to judge him entirely based on that. And the woman goes, okay, what if he had an Israeli flag on his chest?
3: Totenkopf tattoo, the Nazi tattoo. How do you kind of...
4: Somebody said that they talked to somebody who had seen one of those or wore one of those, and it was silver, and it didn't even occur to him that it was the same thing. I think people are making as much of it as they can because they don't have a lot of substance around anything else. And if they did, we'd hear about it, believe me. They are trolling for dirt.
0: We're having a difficult time finding dirt on Graham Plattner. Yeah, he's that guy's a Boy Scout. There's nothing in his past. They're just making stuff up. They're misinterpreting tattoos now. Okay. All right, so what if he had an Israeli flag on his chest?
3: If he has like a Israeli flag tattoo or something, would that be a deal breaker?
4: For me?
3: Yeah.
4: Honestly, yeah.
3: That would be
4: Israeli? Yeah, because I don't support genocide, and he doesn't either. And that would show that he was being inconsistent. And he's been very consistent about that.
0: Wait,
4: straight
0: what?
4: Across the board.
0: What? This is so cuckoo for Cocoa Puffs, it's unreal. So the woman was like, I don't support genocide, so yeah, that would be a problem. Wait. So the Nazi tattoo does not convey genocide to you? That's not... I'm anti-genocide, so any tattoo that suggests that, I'm against. Nazi tattoo. There's a Nazi tattoo on the guy's chest. And it's poorly covered up now. He tried to cover it up during the campaign when he says he just discovered. Oh, I had no idea. Nazi tattoo on my chest. Yes, you knew. You knew. In fact, one of the details that the New York Times buried was that he was telling his girlfriends that it was his Totenkopf. He was saying, that's my Totenkopf. There it is. I don't know anything about it, but I call it Totenkopf. I came up with that word. Yeah. He's a big history buff. Gosh. He's a lunatic is what he is. They're digging for anything on him. We don't have to dig far. The guy's got pictures of him in a towel on his sexting platform, reaching out to women who were not his wife and sending them sexually explicit messages. This is well known. She told the campaign about it. The wife said, yeah. Yeah, at least a half dozen times he's been stepping out on me with these women he meets on the internet. And that might be a problem if it ever comes out. And then, of course, it came out because the campaign's leaking like a sieve. Like, yeah, no, that's a problem. What else has he done? Oh, he's like smacked around women, credibly accused of doing that. The guy's got a Nazi tattoo on his chest. What was he saying about men and women who serve in combat? He was like mocking American troops who were killed. The whole thing is crazy. You really want to put that guy in the center? You know what's also going on here? I think if we can psychoanalyze the left for a moment, first of all, it's always the only principle is power. But I think that the left has spent so much time telling people that men are inherently toxic creatures that they actually think that a real man is Graham Plattner. You got to get where I'm going with this? Like they spend so much time inside of their classrooms, inside of their institutions of higher learning, preaching about toxic masculinity and how men should be ashamed of themselves and all these types of things, that they think that they finally have one of these guys on their side. Hey, look, we got one. This is their view of diversity. Look, we got one of those men we constantly talk about. He's very toxic, but he's one of ours. He's one of ours. So they'll defend him because they think he's just a carbon copy of every other dude they've spent years just calling disgusting.
1: Yeah, he's disgusting, but he's ours. So let's make excuses for him, because then we can get power in the Senate. More ahead on the Vince Show.
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7: And sent ya. Fox News, I'm John Saucier. The protests continue outside of an ICE detention center in Newark, New Jersey. Demonstrators accusing this facility of failing to provide adequate resources and treatment for the detainees. The border czar, Tom Homan on Fox, rejecting those claims about the detention center's conditions.
8: I went through every square foot of that facility. I went through the bathrooms. I went through the detention area. I went to indoor and outdoor recreation. As a matter of fact, outdoor recreation has kind of a state-of-the-art exercise equipment, which kind of shocked me.
7: There have been 152 reported anti-Semitic attacks in New York City this year. Makes up over half of the hate crimes in New York State. Congresswoman Nicole Malliotakis on Fox Business.
9: New York City is no longer just a leader when it comes to high taxes and outward migration. It has become a leader in anti-Semitism, sadly.
7: And about 10% of New York City's population is Jewish. 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
1: So we have a crazy Senate race going on in Maine. We also have a kind of a crazy Senate race going on in Texas, although I think Ken Paxton's got this thing stitched up. We'll see. You know. It's never over till it's over. Don't you walk away from the ballot box because you think it's a settled matter. You better get out and vote for Ken Paxton this year because he's running against a whack job called James Talafrico. And Talafrico has reached the phase of the campaign where he's now lying about his prior positions. James, this is, get ready. Jim, I have a feeling that we're going to see a lot of this from Talafrico. Because remember, on the trans issue, on transing the kids, there's nothing he loves more than transing children. He was asked about it. There was during a podcast, the host asked him, hey, give me something that you really love that's not your family or your friends. Anything else that you really love. What do you love the most? He's like, well, trans children.
13: Something that you love that's not family or friends.
14: I love, I'm just saying this because it's on my mind, the trans children.
1: What? Why is that on your mind? That what? Can we get some sort of restraining order against him? Could like keep him away from schools and things? I love, just because it's on my mind, it's the one thing I'm obsessing about a lot right now. I'm just thinking about it constantly. Transing children. Love that. Love that. In fact, Talafrico has previously voted against a bill that would ban trans surgeries for Texas children. So his position on transing the kids is clear, both in the words that he says and in the actions he's taken. So it's interesting because he was just on some other podcast where he was asked about transing the kids. He now, ready, Jim? He now says he opposes, quote, gender reassignment surgeries for minors. Really? That's a recent development.
15: You know, James, I hear consistent tropes about you being way too liberal for Texas, that you're pro-sex surgery for minors, and on and on and on. How do you respond to that?
16: Well, just on that particular accusation, I oppose gender reassignment surgeries for minors.
1: Interesting. Okay. All right. So let's be clear about what you're hearing. A lie. He's lying for political expedience. He's in the closing months now of a general election campaign. He's got to figure out a way to beat Ken Paxton. Texas voters realize that this guy's a freak. And so his offer here, this is just like, you know, when Cory Booker comes along and he's like, I'm for tax cuts now. Oh, really? That's conveniently timed. Yeah, these guys, they'll say whatever they need to say to obtain power. I oppose gender reassignment surgeries for minors. Okay. So if a piece of legislation was presented at the national level to shut that down everywhere, would you vote for it? No, he wouldn't. He might lie to you right now about it, but he wouldn't. No, he wouldn't get in the way at all. We have to do what we can for these kids. They're abused enough. We have to take care of them by chopping up their genitals and pretending that they're a different gender. That's his position. We need to abuse these kids. How disgusting. I oppose gender reassignment surgeries for minors. He's lying. Do you oppose killing them now? Because your prior position is you said that the Bible okays it by being quiet on the subject. Well, God forgot to mention abortion, said James Talafrico. Now, God did not forget. The scripture is very clear about the value of human life, including when it's formed in the womb. Talafrico just skips past that, pretends he's a Presbyterian minister, and then tells everybody, yeah, the Bible's quiet on the subject, so killing children, God's A-okay with that. I finished the Bible for him. That's Talafrico. What? Okay, are you going to flip on that too? He opposes mutilating the kids now, allegedly. Does he also oppose killing them? Can we ask that? Did the compliant little podcast host that we just heard from ask that question? You hear the way the question was phrased, by the way? It's so ridiculous. They think you're too liberal for Texas. It's so crazy.
15: You know, James, I hear consistent tropes about you being way too liberal for Texas, that you're pro-sex surgery for minors.
1: Well, they're just like, it's so ridiculous. They think you're too liberal. What? How could he be more liberal? Just what?
17: By
1: what
17: tropes, does he mean things that Tallarico has said?
1: Yeah, these ridiculous tropes, like you said, that God endorses abortion, or that God has six genders, you know? He said all this. I just think it's so silly. Yeah. So Talafrico is attempting to, to deceive you, you know? He's trying to neuter the accurate advertising on the subject that this guy is a freak show, total freak show, and that Texas voters should stay far away from him. In fact, he should stay far away from them. But that's interesting. Thanks to Mary Margaret Olihan at the Daily Wire for pulling that clip. I'm telling you, I can sense it. I have a sense for these things, which is he's going to start pulling this a lot more as November closes in. You're going to hear a lot more of these things. Oh, no, I'm against that awful thing that you think I'm for because of those words that came out of my mouth, because of those votes I took. I'm totally against it. Yeah, sure you are, buddy. Sure you are. So that's the update out of Texas. I saw a story today that I really wanted to share with you, though. It's some more breaking news today that the Trump administration is denaturalizing people at higher rates than ever before. The Trump Justice Department, according to CBS today, has begun denaturalizing tons of people, 17 of them just today alone, which is super fun. And they're all like pedophiles. Not all of them. A lot of them are. A lot of them are. Here's the update from CBS today. CBS can do reporting. They got rid of Scott Pelley, and suddenly I'm finding out about denaturalizations. This is great news. Thank you, CBS. Trump administration launches largest ever effort to denaturalize U.S. citizens accused of fraud or other crimes. The Trump administration Monday announced it is seeking to revoke the citizenship of 17 U.S. citizens accused of immigration fraud, expanding its unprecedented denaturalization campaign. That's wonderful. They should add the word wonderful to the adjectives. It's unprecedented, wonderful denaturalization campaign. CBS News exclusively reported about the plans before they were unveiled by the Justice Department. Officials said the move represents the largest ever effort by the U.S. government to use its denaturalization powers, which were rarely invoked before President Trump returned to the White House last year with promises to launch an historic deportation blitz. In fact, between 1990 and 2017, the Justice Department filed an average of just 11 legal complaints per year seeking to denaturalize U.S. citizens. Federal law, of course, allows this. But the process has been historically lengthy, complex, and seldom exercised. The Trump administration is changing that. Some of the 17 citizens targeted in the latest denaturalization campaign were convicted of violent or serious crimes, including sex offenses against children. Others were convicted of fraud crimes or accused of committing immigration fraud. All of these complaints have been happening in the last few days, the Justice Department trying to get all of these people thrown out of the country, strip them of citizenship. You shouldn't have citizenship, scumbag. Get out of our country. Those targeted in the latest round of denaturalization cases include a Haitian immigrant who allegedly sexually abused his daughter, a man from the former Yugoslavia convicted of sexually abusing a child under the age of 15, an immigrant from Mexico convicted of receiving sexually explicit images of minors, a former Catholic priest born in Colombia accused of child sex abuse, and a Filipino-born man who pleaded guilty to a child sex crime. The group also included an Indian immigrant accused of filing fraudulent H-1B visa petitions, the daughter of a Colombian drug trafficker accused of money laundering, a man born in Jamaica convicted of wire fraud, and a Cuban-born woman accused of defrauding a tribal casino. Other naturalized citizens were also accused of using false identities. They're being ejected. You know, this is not the first time we've had a story like this. We've had, this is just the latest. I don't have the numbers in front of me right now, but the ramp up has been dramatic. The Trump administration has been in pursuit of hundreds of these denaturalizations. They're finding anybody who's broken the law, and especially if they broke the law by deceiving immigration authorities in pursuit of their citizenship. That's the sweet spot, because that's what the statute really addresses. And if they establish that they sought citizenship for a fraudulent purpose, that this was deceptive, that they were harboring some sort of lie, essentially, as they told immigration authorities that they were prepared to follow the law and all these other things. When they prove that, they got them, and they're getting them out of the country. This is huge. The effort that they've been undertaking is huge. Great news. In fact, confirmation on this story comes to us today from the Department of Homeland Security, from the guy who's running it now, Mark Wayne Mullen, who said that this is the way it's got to be. He posted today, American citizenship is a privilege. It must be earned, honestly. If you come here and you break our laws and lie in your immigration proceedings, you forfeit that privilege. DHS will not stand idly by while Americans are harmed by criminals, including sex offenders, perpetrators of fraud, and drug traffickers who have exploited our generosity and gamed our immigration system. We will continue to use every lawful avenue to denaturalize and remove aliens. Good. Good. And while you're at it, can you increase the pace of deportations a little bit more, too? Would you get that up? That'd be good. We'd appreciate it. We voted for that. 3 million out over the course of the first year. Let's see if we can't double that over the course of the second. We've got to stay on that. Tom Homan is the border czar. And lately, his big problem to deal with is the fact that the left is rioting like crazy outside of Delaney Hall. That's that immigration facility in Newark, New Jersey. There was more of that this weekend. Although, you know, I see the footage coming through. Nick Sorter sometimes, I don't know about you, Jim. I follow Nick Sorter's account, and sometimes I'm depressed by what I'm seeing, and then other times I'm elated that the law enforcement's finally coming in and cracking down. It's an emotional roller coaster following Nick and his independent journalism on X, but I'm super appreciative of it. And outside of Delaney Hall, they've been arresting a lot of these bad guys, these rioters, these insurrectionists. And one of the stories that I think has escaped the attention that it deserves is the extent to which these guys are kind of a rent-a-mob. The rioters are coming in from all across the country. A lot of the guys who are being arrested are not even from Newark, New Jersey. These are not citizens of Newark. Does New Jersey know about this? Do the Democrats who live in Newark know this? The rioters, you don't have to defend these people just because you think they're your neighbors or whatever. They're not from your community. They're just destroying your community. It's okay to stand against this. You should. I don't care about your political party. You should stand for peace in your town. Here's Tom Homan explaining what's going on.
8: Well, the ones we're charging with crimes, the one that, you know, they go from protesting to criminal activity, insulting our officers and damaging government property, most of them from out of state. Look, these are paid protesters. We got, you know, facial recognition of people from Portland. They're at Portland riots, and many from the Minnesota. This is a well-planned, established...
1: He said the words paid, right? These are paid protesters? That's the border czar of the United States of America. He said that they're being paid to cause this chaos? Well, that's interesting. That's very interesting.
8: We got, you know, facial recognition of people from Portland. They're at Portland riots, and many from the Minnesota. This is a well-planned, established thing they're doing. This isn't homegrown. There's a lot of local people there to protest peacefully, and they certainly can do that. But the violence, majority of violence, not all, the majority is coming from out-of-town people.
1: Coming from out-of-town people. Remember, the Treasury Department and the FBI has an active investigation underway into all of the left-wingers who are funding and organizing all of this. And we just heard from Scott Bessent this past week. He said, hold on, in the weeks ahead, we'll have a lot more information out to you. Good. It can't come soon enough. And in fact, I've got some more breaking news for you in just a moment. And it involves, where's my gavel? You know what it involves. It's ahead on The Vince Show.
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0: All right. The president of the United States this hour has posted to Truth Social that it's time for the United States Senate to fire the parliamentarian and get the Save America Act passed. Here's what he said. Senate Majority Leader John Thune should immediately fire the parliamentarian who treats Republicans and everything that they stand for horribly. She was put there by then Senate Majority Leader Harry Reid and Barack Hussein Obama. Need I say more? She's a nasty holdover from Mitch McConnell, a man who has proven to be very disloyal to John Thune, who decided to keep her, McConnell that is, because he loved giving trillions of dollars to the Democrats. But for the Republicans, including the wall, where I ended up having to go around him to build over 1,000 miles and close up our open border, he gave nothing. She is known as a radical left lunatic that caters to Democrats and has no respect for Republicans or Republican ideology. Just the other night, as an example, she ruled against us on a proposal that would have been easily approved and should have been by anyone else. We have every right to change her and should do so immediately. As long as she's there, we will never get our desperately needed Save America Act approved and put into full force and effect. President Donald J. Trump. Now, a couple elements on this. One, Elizabeth McDonough is the name of the parliamentarian. She has been there since 2012. That's the Harry Reid era. She's been praised by such figures as Democrat Patrick Leahy and John Cornyn. John Cornyn thinks she's great, which might be a sign that it's time for her to go as well. But there's another piece to this, too. I mean, the president's right that she was Harry Reid picked. The other piece is Mike Lee has already said that the Save America Act cannot be passed through reconciliation. It's a fool's errand. And that we need a world where we don't have the filibuster standing in the way of doing the right thing for the American people. It is one thing. It'd be a good thing to get a parliamentarian in there who's handling business in a neutral way, just playing by the rules. That's the key. That's really what you want. But what the American people really want is a functioning United States Senate. So I get it. Yeah, you can present all these things like, oh, we'll present it through reconciliation, whatever. How about this? How about go to the speaking filibuster? How about making senators do their job? You can't. There are senators, I promise you right now, who are very happy that the president is making this about the parliamentarian. That is a totally legitimate conversation to have. But that's not enough. It's not just about the parliamentarian. It's also about holding these Republican senators accountable and saying, your job is to do your job. Show up, put your good insoles in, and then stand under your own power on the Senate floor and fight for something, would you? The rest of the country wants it. We don't want what's happening in California to happen all over the place. We don't even want it happening in California. We need credible elections where only American citizens are registered to vote. And when you go, you show your ID to do it. Americans deserve to believe the results of those elections, and they should get those results by election night. Too much to ask? Feels simple, actually. Feels simple. Yeah, sure, change the parliamentarian. But in the meantime, find some testicular fortitude in the United States Senate. That would be good, too. That'd be even better. I'll see you tomorrow on The Vince Show.
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5: With Iran thrown into question again on Lisa Brady, Fox News, this time after fighting between Iran and Israel.
6: Iran launching those ballistic missiles into Israel for the first time since the ceasefire went into effect in early April. Israeli forces carrying out retaliatory strikes inside Iran. President Trump posting on Truth Social, quote, both sides, Israel and Iran, are looking to do an immediate ceasefire. Final negotiations on peace are proceeding, subject to ignorance or stupidity getting in its way. The blockade will remain in place and in full force and effect until a final deal is reached.
5: Fox's Lucas Tomlinson at the White House. The fighting did stop, but both Iran and Israel warning they could resume strikes as Israel vows to keep targeting Iran-backed Hezbollah in Lebanon. Tonight, President Trump plans to become the first sitting U.S. president to attend an NBA Finals game as the Knicks and Spurs meet for Game 3 at New York's Madison Square Garden.
7: Our security posture combines drones as well as advanced counter-drone technology, protective intelligence, specialized tactical teams.
5: Matt McCool, special agent in charge of the Secret Service New York field office. Public watch parties will happen in other parts of the city, but not at the Garden, where five people were stabbed under the arena in Penn Station yesterday. The suspect also injured and was sent to the hospital. Day three of a manhunt in Ohio after the mass shooting at a festival over the weekend.
8: Police in Toledo looking for possibly two suspects who they think may have been shooting at each other, who hit and injured 12 people at a street festival Saturday.
9: We have every confidence in the police department. We have every confidence that they will find and be able to arrest the individuals who participated in this.
8: Ohio Governor Mike DeWine. For now, police say they're tracking multiple leads.
5: Fox's Jeff Manasso. They're also urging festival goers to offer any photos or videos. An earthquake off the coast of Cuba. No word of any injuries, but shaking reported as far north as Central Florida. 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

0: aren't bothered by it, if they're already on his team, if they already plan to vote Democrat in this state.
1: Fox's Alexis McAdams in Portland, Maine, where one veteran told her,
2: "He's a disgrace to every veteran that has PTSD, like I do, because he's using it as an excuse to cover up his own personal failings."
1: Term-limited Governor Janet Mills suspended her Senate campaign, but remains on the ballot in the race to challenge longtime Republican Senator Susan Collins. Primaries for governor and a House race also on the ballot in Maine, as voters in South Carolina, Nevada, and North Dakota will also head to the polls. They're still counting votes in California from last Tuesday.
3: Nearly a week after Election Day here, and L.A. County says it still has 355,000 mail-in ballots to process. Now, yesterday's ballot dump pushed Councilwoman Nithya Raman past Spencer Pratt by about 3,000 votes into that critical second-place spot. If Raman holds on to her lead, she'll advance to the runoff election against Mayor Karen Bass in the fall.
1: Fox's Matt Finn. In the governor's race, Republican Steve Hilton and Democrat Tom Steyer still battling for second spot to face Democrat Javier Becerra in November. That ongoing count drawing continued criticism from President Trump about mail-in ballots. An hour to the close, stocks are higher, the Dow's up 9. I'm Lisa Brady, Fox News.
4: 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But it's more than just putting money in a certain place and making sure it grows. 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
5: A retired lawyer. 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You've seen him on Newsmax TV, so yeah, he knows something about controversy. It's The Daily Controversy with Christopher Reeve.
6: You're listening to The Daily Controversy. Hope you guys had a great weekend. We got Pastor Brad here. We got a lot to talk about today. Israel and Iran exchanged weaponry, although it was really more of a one-sided thing because Iran shot 20 ballistic missiles at Israel and they hit zero targets, and Israel just destroyed, I think, a couple ports and a few things. They hit all their targets, whereas Iran hit none of their targets, so good for them. And I will get to this. There's this big online issue, and it's so dumb. Glad we have Brad here because I'm sure he loves this. The Mormons are very, very upset that when they categorized religions at the Department of Defense, that they didn't put them under Christian. What they did is they put all the Christian denominations, and then they put Church of Jesus Christ of Latter-day Saints, and that was like a big deal. And then Mike Lee, who's a wonderful person, Senator Mike Lee, Utah, he's super right-wing, love him. He's a great guy, but he just got really upset about it. He even posted a picture of the Book of Mormon. He's like, what y'all should do is read the book and then really at the end just pray to God and see if you feel that it's true. I'm like, feel that it's true? What are we, Democrats? There you go. I'm not

0: to read a book and go by my feelings. And by the way, the archaeology for Mormonism doesn't exist. Like, they believe that Jesus came to America, I think it's around 600, give or take, a couple hundred years, could be off. And he preached to a group of light-skinned Indians, and it was a completely different Book of Mormon. And that Jesus and Satan are brothers, and that when you die, if you're like of the top level, you get your own planet, which I guess sounds cool to have your own planet. So I got to give them that. That sounds like a great story. But they were really upset because they want to be they wanted to be registered as like a Christian denomination. And I was like, you guys have your own book. I mean, it's a completely different book. You also say the Book of Mormon supersedes the King James Version of the Bible. And anyway, Brad, I just want to get your thoughts on this. I mean, look, we both know Mormons. Every Mormon I've ever met, I absolutely love. Super nice people. It really is not anything against them. But I got to, like, with all that we talk about with the, you know, the James Tallarico churches pretending to be Christian, like, Mormon's just a different religion, right? Like, I don't know any Christian that would associate them with either the Protestant or Catholic branches of our faith.
1: Hey, Chris, always good to be with you. Yeah, I mean, so when you think about historic orthodoxy, so historic belief, so historic orthodoxy, because of our understanding of Jesus Christ, which you can hear articulated in the Apostles' Creed or the Nicene Creed or any number of different historic confessions or creeds. See, the Mormons would fall outside of that. And if we're going to talk about historic orthodoxy, and we're going to put like Mormons, Jehovah's Witness, and any other sort of sect or religious cult that has a different view of the person and work of Jesus Christ that is articulated within those creeds, which, by the way, those creeds are based on biblical teaching, so it's just an articulation of what the Bible says, then yeah, they're not called a Christian religion. They're either rightly called a cult, or they're called a parallel religion to Christianity, but they're not Christian in doctrine just because of their own view of Christ. And so people need to keep that clear, that historic Christianity has a specific testimony, articulation, view of Jesus Christ that is non-negotiable. He's not just whatever we want him to be. As the Jehovah's Witness say, he's not a God, he is the God. As the Mormons would say, he is not the product of the Father and the Holy Spirit copulating to produce a son that is in fact the brother to Satan and is somehow has his own planet. I mean, if you go all the way back to what Brigham Young taught just after Joseph Smith was killed and when Brigham Young took over, Chris, I mean, you get a lot of nonsense that many Mormons or Latter-day Saints either want to keep in the dark or they don't even know because they don't know their own history. And so when you look at these types of things, yeah, let's keep things clear. Let's understand what Christianity is. Christianity is a particular view of Jesus Christ presented in the Old and New Testament that is completely or is complete and unchangeable and written in perfection, inspired by God. And the Book of Mormon reads a lot like a 19th century science fiction novel. So when you start looking at the Book of Mormon, and I know some Mormons who are wonderful people, they really are great. But when you start looking at their religion, it isn't even remotely consistent with what you and I believe.
0: Yeah, and I know there's a lot of differences between like what we as evangelicals and say like Catholics believe, but they still subscribe to the Nicene Creed, and you may say they have views that the Protestants would consider, I guess, heretical, but they're not apostate. Apostate's just something that's just totally out there, has nothing to do with Christianity, whereas, you know, you can be evangelical Catholic. You can still be a born again disciple of Christ. We may just disagree on things that are really important, but they're not necessarily would restrict you from getting into heaven. I guess that's the better way of saying it.
1: Yeah, for sure. I mean, like, you're going to have differences with Catholicism, but you would expect Protestantism to be some sort of broad reflection of Catholicism because it was against Catholicism that we protested, right? I mean, that's where the protest began. And so even Martin Luther didn't want to change everything. John Calvin wanted to change more than Martin Luther, rather, and so on it went. But when you look at Catholicism, while there are things about saints and the veneration of Mary and certain theological realities that you and I would disagree with, though we can see there's a basic system that is still the same. They still think that Jesus Christ is Lord. They still think that Christ came in the incarnation. He was born of the Virgin Mary, that he suffered under Pontius Pilate, that he crucified, died, and was buried. And so, as you've already said, they affirm the historic creeds that articulate who Jesus is. Who the Father, the Son, and the Holy Spirit are. And so while we're going to have some theological distinctions from them, and some of them are major, yeah, we come from the same vein. Whereas when you look at Mormonism, I mean, for crying out loud, Joseph Smith goes out into the woods and has a vision of the resurrected Christ, and rather than falling on his face like John does in the book of Revelation, he asks which religions are correct. This is a 14-year-old Joseph Smith. And so when you look at that, and he says, and apparently Jesus tells him no religions are correct. And you have historic Christianity over here on the other side. What it tells you is he intended to set this at odds against Christianity. And however much they want to try to make it about one religion now, that's not how Mormonism started.
0: Yeah. Yeah, I mean, that simplifies it. And I'm glad we work with Mormons on issues of holiness, and they help us with the pro-life cause and fight radical LGBTQ ideology. Like, there are brothers in the cultural fights to protect the country, and they do a great job. We just have differences on the religion side. And I think, you know, that's the good politics is you find people that you have common ground with, and you don't necessarily have to agree on faith to be a conservative. Right now, there are, most conservatives tend to lean towards that vein, but you know, so I think that's where, anyway, it really was kind of a huge distraction, because we got the whole situation with Iran going on now, and it just seems like it wasn't a great time. And we're also going through the which we'll have somebody on tomorrow who's actually at the convention, the Southern Baptist Church having their big convention. And the big issue there, and we won't go too deep into it, it's the same thing. It's just, it's standing up for biblical Christianity. A lot of, there's, I wouldn't say a lot, but 10 to maybe 20% of Southern Baptist churches want to have female preachers. And the Bible forbids it explicitly. There's no exceptions. It is what it is. I mean, obviously, you want to say something nice about the Catholics, they have never once even had that discussion, and I don't think they ever will. So this is another thing, like fighting for the orthodoxy. Like we want, you know, revival, we want the country to do well, we want to win elections. But ultimately, church has to really be careful, because, you know, this is a big deal. And I think that we'll probably get the changes that Al Mohler's pushing, but briefly, what are your thoughts on that? We got a couple minutes. What are your thoughts on what's going on in Orlando for the Southern Baptist Convention this week?
1: Yeah. So it's crazy to me, Chris, that they're even having to have this conversation, because when you look at historic Christianity, you look at some of the plain reading of Scripture, which is there, and you look at the historic Baptist faith and message, which seems to me to articulate pretty clearly what the expectations are in the Southern Baptist Convention. It seems odd that they would have to have this conversation, but they are, because we as humans consistently like to press the limits to keep up with cultural tides. Here's where I would say this. The Southern Baptist holds a historic position. The Southern Baptist Convention holds a historic position that can be articulated straight from Scripture. If there are people within said convention who want something different, there are plenty of denominations who ordain them, and they can go within those denominations and move about freely. And so what it occurs to me is, Chris, you consistently see this, the same thing that happens is, not only do we want you to be okay, we want you to agree, we want you to approve, we want you to laud this thing with us. And I'm glad that these historic denominations are just kind of taking a stand and saying, no, we have a position, and we're going to stick to it. And I hope they do. And I hope that it makes all the waves and people see that, you know, our staying true to Scripture is of the utmost importance to true believers.
0: Yeah, I completely agree. I mean, it's once you go down the road of, I'm just going to interpret something because culture tells me to, there's no limiting principle. That's like what conservatives, I mean, in the political context, they didn't realize, well, once you legalize gay marriage, like everything goes. And then, you know, 10 years later or 11 years later, technically, you know, 800% increase in kids identifying as trans and all kinds of nonsense. I mean, we have guardrails for a reason. And if you take off the guardrails because, well, that doesn't seem like a big deal. Sometimes you learn things are a really big deal. So I expect them to do well. I expect them to do what's right. But we'll have an update from the convention floor tomorrow. That should be really interesting. Let's take a quick break. We'll be right back.
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0: You're listening to Daily Controversy. We got Pastor Brett on the line. One controversy that everyone's talking about is Spencer Pratt. Now, I actually looked on Grok, and this is the interesting thing. So he was ahead by almost 10 points versus the third place challenger. And then there were 8 consecutive vote drops. And all 8 of them, the overwhelming plurality of the vote was third place. In fact, there's never been an election in American history or even in the West where the third place finisher on election night happened to get the most votes of all votes counted after that. Now, people are going to say, well, you can't assume these things, and maybe it was this. I'm like, well, somebody did the statistical analysis of that, and it's not impossible, but the chances are 1 times 10 to about like the 20th power, and that's like 1 with 20 zeros after it. So, and also we find out that the homeless, since even though they don't have addresses, are very avid voters. I think there's 43,000 homeless that are live inside LA, and there are some reports that something like 30,000 to 35,000 of these homeless people voted. And Brad, I find that interesting because 93% of them, according to DA, are extreme drug addicts and or have severe mental illness. So, you know, I guess 7 to 10% of them probably could vote. But apparently you could just bring a ballot, fill it out for them, and they could just maybe put an X on it or sign their name, and you can just drop it off. So I just want to get your thoughts on that, because it almost seems like if you're trying to run in a deep blue state in a blue city and the Democrats control the election, I mean, it's like running in Russia when Putin's the one counting the votes. But what are your thoughts?
1: It certainly does seem that way, Chris, when you start looking at especially the situation out in California with Spencer Pratt, and kind of just seeing that you get these vote drops. And as you've even already pointed out, the statistical realities of these things, it's like it almost seems impossible that this could be happening. And so what it does, when you start looking at things that kind of shake the voters' faith in the process, what it ends up doing is it kind of continues to fuel the machine in those particular cities and states, because people just become despondent. They decide, why vote anyway, because my vote doesn't matter, because whoever they want is going to be the person who gets elected. And because the integrity of California's vote is not protected. I mean, what are we, 4 or 5 days out or however long it's been, and we're still not done? And that just doesn't seem right. The longer it goes, the more opportunities you have for fraud. And I'm not accusing California of that. There are some statistics that doesn't make sense to me, but I'm not a voter there, so that's in their state. But what it does is it disenfranchises voters and makes them decide, well, why vote? Which maybe is the point, right? And maybe that is the point. Maybe that is the point, to discourage people from running or voting, because those types of states have their man. And this is not new. As we know, you can read any history book and see this type of election day nonsense has been happening for decades and decades.
0: Yeah, I mean, it's perception creates reality. I mean, that they can count for, I guess, up to 30 days. And Florida, like your state, I mean, they have everything counted usually within 3 to 4 hours. And it's super easy to do. And Florida's a huge state. I mean, Florida and Texas, if you put those two states together, actually bigger than California, and they both have their results within hours of the polls closing on election night. So there's no reason they can't do this. It's just that they don't want to do it. And if they get upset, well, you're accusing us of this. I'm like, well, if you had a transparent process, people may give you the benefit of the doubt. But, you know, the U.S. attorney out there said, in order to register to vote, you don't need an ID of any kind. You can use a gym membership. You can use a power bill. You could use a credit card. You can use a driver's license. And by the way, they don't distinguish in California. Everybody gets a license, whether you're here illegally or not. But they do make you sign something that on your word, you are an American citizen. So I guess as long as everybody's an honest person, then it'll be just fine. But I do think they're going to be, this is a something to rally the Republican base. I think if anything, this is a huge reason why we need the SAVE Act. The Supreme Court is also going to be ruling on a case in the next few weeks that will basically forbid every state from counting votes that come in after Election Day, which I mean, that could save Republicans a Senate seat or two and potentially three or four House seats, along with all the redistricting seats. So I think maybe, do you think this at least will, you know, make people realize that we need change?
1: Well, I hope so. I mean, it's got to, because there are so many other things that we require IDs for. So, like, you need to be able to verify who you are to be able to do blank. And when you look at stuff like this, we need to have, you know, realistic counting methods. We need to have, you know, if Election Day is on this day and polls close at this time, then that's when the polls close. And if you don't cast your vote, you don't cast your vote. So I'm hoping that people look at this and see the dysfunction here and see that just the different ways it's open to fraud and says, hey, you know, we need some election integrity. We need to have common sense laws that make it to where people need to, or people can vote and vote with confidence, A, that your vote counts, and B, that people who are not supposed to be voting aren't voting. Because for the life of me, it worked just fine to require IDs for everything else. But voting, for some reason, like if you want to fly, you have to have an ID. If you don't have an ID, you're not getting on that plane.
0: And we absolutely have to do that. It's crazy that this has happened. But let's take a quick break. We'll be right back in just a second.

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1: Fox News, I'm Tom Graham. Ballot counting continues in California. Incumbent Los Angeles Mayor Karen Bass appears poised to move into the general election after last week's primary. Republican Spencer Pratt appears to have fallen from second place to third in his bid for mayor. Fox's Matt Finn.
2: The latest ballot dumps pushed progressive councilwoman Nithya Raman past Spencer Pratt by just a few thousand votes.
1: Only the top two vote-getters advance. Security tightening in New York's famed Madison Square Garden ahead of President Trump's arrival this evening as the Knicks take on the Spurs Game 3 NBA Finals.
3: The NYPD and Secret Service said everything from SWAT teams to counter-drone technology will be used to keep everyone, including the president, safe.
1: Fox's CB Cotton, six people were stabbed Sunday night at Penn Station below the Garden. 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

0: You're listening to Daily Controversy with Pastor Brad Williams on the line. In the editorial board article by the New York Post, it said, Hakeem Jeffries just doesn't want you to know about the monsters he's trying to elect. Quote, I haven't followed these allegations closely, pleaded House Minority Leader Hakeem Jeffries, when pushed on one of the hottest stories in D.C., the main Senate candidate Graham Platner's ugly alleged past with women. He then dodged another question about Platner's anti-Semitic effort to paint his opponent as an Israeli pawn and refused to engage about New Jersey House nominee Dr. Adam Hanway's link to Al-Qaeda, who was actually, he testified on behalf of the blind sheikh who was behind the first World Trade Center bombing. Jeffries did volunteer that he's 100% against violence against women and anti-Semitism, but Fox host Jackie Heinrich would have to ask the candidates themselves about all of these things. He knows absolutely nothing. His only counter to Heinrich was to wave at the Republican haters and, you know, mention some other things that are completely irrelevant. Platner, the main Democrat, he said, one third of my opponent's money comes from AIPAC, and that's a, and he said that was a Israeli fund. AIPAC is American Jews, right? It's basically an American Jewish PAC, and it doesn't come, Israelis can't donate to American campaigns. People who think they can are just idiots. But it's crazy because the New York Times came out and apparently Platner was abusive to his girlfriend. He locked her in a room for a night, basically kidnapped her. There's two other women that said basically the same thing. He had that Nazi tattoo, and then now it comes out he obviously knew what it was. He's never had a job outside, like when he worked in the military, but then he basically gets 100% disability, and then he's like some sort of oyster farmer, but you realize he doesn't really do any of the farming and that his mom's basically his only customer. And it's just thing after thing, and it seems like the Democrats, they want to talk about, well, we don't like Republicans for this, but then you're running people that were associated with Al-Qaeda. I mean, you got a guy that is a big Hamas fan and was likely abusive to women and said he was a communist and a Nazi. You had another lady running in Texas as a Democrat who said she wanted to have concentration camps for the Zionists, like literally concentration camps, and she doubled down on it. And it's just interesting to me because, you know, it used to be the Democrats would just campaign on we need to tax people more and spend more money and all this other stuff. And they still do that. Don't get me wrong. But like they are literally running monsters this year. Like these are just demonically evil people. And, you know, I get no one's going to be perfect, right? There's nobody that's perfect that runs for politics. But you got people that are associated with Al-Qaeda. The guy I mentioned that was, I guess he was a doctor, was the defense witness for the guy that bombed the World Trade Center. So I just want to get your thoughts on this, Brad, because as we get into the midterms, I think people need to understand this really is a choice, but the Democrats are nominating some people that I think even maybe 4 years ago they wouldn't even think of nominating, but it's a different world now, I guess. What are your thoughts?
1: Yeah, it's a very different world. And, you know, when you start looking at the moral fiber of people, you know, Chris, I would not have thought of Mamdani being elected as mayor in New York, especially just as clear, crystal clear as he was on some of his communistic ideas. And yet here we are. So I think when we start looking at politicians, of course, we all just say, well, nobody's perfect. And of course, it's true. Nobody is perfect. And so when we're looking at politicians, we know that we are electing imperfect men and women to go into these positions of leadership. However, there's got to be a moral threshold. And I would say this to if they were Republican or Democrat. There has to be a moral threshold where we say, yeah, well, I mean, we don't want to elect somebody who's knowingly had relationships with terrorist organizations or has supported them or has come out in support of them and the things that they do. We want to steer clear of anybody who's been a sexual predator. We want to steer clear of anybody who's consistently lied and been fraudulent, because despite the fact that we're not going to pick a perfect person, there has to be a moral threshold that we don't go below. And it seems, it's starting to feel like as long as you have the right party affiliation, then you're in, because they know how to spin it or they own the news. And I'm thinking specifically of Democrats in this particular instance, who owns just about everything there is. And so they don't have to worry about those types of things because they control They control the conversation on it. But we as voters do have a choice, and we can look at that and reject it. And I wish people would, because at some point we've got to say enough is enough. We need decent people who are going to be good public servants, who have the best interest of their constituency, who are not beholden to an entity, who are not controlled by the machine, but who actually want to do what's right for the people. But I'm just starting to believe, Chris, it's almost going to be impossible, because when you try to hold people accountable, and just things just keep getting spun out. And so it makes it next to impossible. But look, when you've got a guy who says he supported Hamas, to me, that is such a clear choice. That's not what we want. But I guess it's not as clear for other people.
0: Yeah, I mean, we're getting a lot of it. We're just getting killed in the suburban women category. That's the main thing. I mean, it's just we got to do a better job there, because that was the swing. Sometimes they can be swing voters, but they've swinged really heavily towards the Democrats in the recent elections. And it does seem that just the average voter doesn't. It's like if you ask the average voter in that place where the guy's running, who was linked to Al-Qaeda and testified on behalf of the guy that bombed the World Trade Center. I mean, I guarantee you 90% of the Democrat voters don't even know who he is. They're just going to vote D. Like and that's how these like radical progressive candidates get in there. It's like the ramen lady, I guess people call it ramen noodles, over in L.A. That's one of that's the person that supposedly is beating Pratt, even though she was down by like 10 points. I mean, she up until like a few weeks ago said she wanted to abolish the police, not abolish ICE. She wants to do that too, but she just wants to get rid of all policing. And then she's like, "Well, I don't. I changed my mind." I was like, because I guess she realized that even like there is a limit. Like you said, there has to be some kind of limit. But I mean, she has a good shot. Pratt has almost no shot unless they actually did an investigation and they proved that it was all stolen, which is going to be tough to do in California. So, I mean, she has a good chance against Karen Bass. And I think the scary part is, people want to believe in the idea that if things get really, really bad, people will vote for somebody that will make their lives better. But in these like deep blue cities, when we saw this in Chicago, you had Lori Lightfoot, who was the worst mayor to ever exist in the history of the United States. And she was replaced by an even worse mayor. And the Chicagoans had a chance to vote for a guy that's a moderate Democrat, but he, believed in policing and things like that. I mean, I guess that makes you moderate. To me, that makes you like not insane. And so I think the scary thing is for people that are urban centers, like it is so controlled by machine politics. And even though it is trending more towards the Republican, there is such a mass of, you got new citizens, you got illegal voters in a lot of these places. You got people that high numbers live off the government, pay zero taxes, and they're all concentrated in cities. And so when you look at the cities and you look at like, well, maybe only 35-40% of the people in the cities actually are paying income taxes and working full time. And then, 60% are living off the government. And so it makes sense. Like you could have, cities that are filled with, drug addicts, or, you got people using the bathroom outside, and they still continue to win. And I don't know how you fix that, because it used to be the Democratic Party would try to rein in their more like crazy members. That's what they used to do, like the older ones would, but they just can't do that anymore. And it's the same thing with the crazy anti-Semitism. Like if you ever see that on the right, the mainstream Republicans condemn it. Like the elected Republicans do. People get like they're not in polite society on the right. So it's not that it doesn't exist on the right. It's that when it does exist, it gets called out. But on the left, it never gets called out. Like Ilhan Omar and all those other people that talk about, Israel's the worst thing ever, at like this main Democrat, they can say whatever they want, and there isn't a single Democrat outside like Fetterman that's going to call it out. So, I mean, how do you deal with that? Because it seems like we're in a situation where we just have to win every major election, and that's just a lot of stakes every time. What didn't used to be that way in the 90s. Like if you lost elections, that wasn't great, but life kind of went on. And now it seems like if you lose election, you got people that are full on insane governing the country. So what do we do about all this?
1: Yeah. You know, Chris, you and I have remarked on your show many a times that we are suffering in a period of our civilization where just there's a lack of critical thinking. And two, when you use entitlement programs as an impetus to get votes, you encourage people not to think, but just pull the lever for the people who are going to continue to give you the dole. The only thing we can do, oh, and by the way, before I answer your question, it was not on my bingo card in 2025 or 2026 that John Fetterman was going to be the voice of reason in the Democratic Party. Yeah, and yet, true. Here we are. Aside from convincing people to actually, instead of thinking about what letters in front of the candidate's name, to actually look at what the candidate is proposing, you know, whether it's a D or an R, look at the candidate, him or herself. What are they proposing? What legislation are they trying to push? Are they trying to do stuff that builds up their constituency or that builds up, you know, special interest groups? Are they trying to help, you know, their constituency, or are they trying to pave the way for themselves to get the legislation that they want so that they can do the next thing? And, you know, Chris, what we're asking people to do is actually be thoughtful, to take time to consider the candidates, consider their platforms, look at them closely, quit looking at, you know, who is even speaking up for them. I mean, yes, we want to hear endorsements for sure, but what we need is a voting public who's actually looking at the issues and trying to decide what is the best interest of American politics. Now, back when I was a kid, I mean, the American public, back when I was a kid, it felt like that's what we did. And you're right. When your candidate lost, it didn't feel so hopeless, because the other side wasn't so radically different. They had different views on things, but you kind of felt like, okay, well, my guy didn't win, but at least we're not going to go off the deep end. But now it doesn't feel that way anymore. It feels like, man, if we don't have some sort of, you know, ballast here, we're going to go over the edge into something that's completely antithetical to who we are. And so it's having people actually look at these candidates and not just pull a lever, because that's where our entitlement programs come from, or some other reason that people get induced to vote for people who they have no idea who they are.
0: Yeah, I mean, there's got to be some policing. It just doesn't seem like there is on the left. The crazy people are running the asylum. The people that were rational, like the independent-minded Democrats, they're all like either independents or Republicans now. So, I mean, it's just the people that are left. I mean, it's not good. I don't know how we're going to deal with that. Hopefully the American public like just pushes back and says, we're not voting for this. Maybe that gets them to change. But I don't know. These people are pretty dug in. Let's take a quick break. We'll be right back.
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0: You're listening to Daily Controversy. Well, it's Pride Month, so we got to do a Pride Month section every single day. This one's great. It's from Breitbart. DC Comics has announced the introduction of a transgender version of Wonder Woman for Pride Month. I guess it's called I Wonder If It Is a Woman. It says the plot of the upcoming Justice League Dream Girls, a DC Pride event, comic follows the company's transgender character, Nia Null, a.k.a. Dreamer, as she, I guess, and several other characters enter into an alternate reality where Nia, not Diana Prince, had become Wonder Woman. The DC Pride priorities have always been to spotlight, queer characters, serve as a launch pad for new year-round DC storytelling, and celebrate our roster of incredible talent, DC editor Andrea Shea said in a statement according to Attitude. And in so many ways, 2026 is a culmination of the last 5 years. What we've always been building towards is a series of stories that take place in the heart of DC continuity and serve as the next chapter for some of our most beloved characters. The character first appeared on TV in 2018, but not in the comics. Transgender actor Nicole Maines first portrayed Dreamer on CW's Supergirl TV series that aired from 2015 to 2021. Character finally made the switch to the comics in 2021. Dreamer character has powers of precognition through dreams. It can astral project herself. Along with comic writers Jadzia Axelrod, actors Maines also helped to write the Wonder Woman Switch issue. In 2023, DC issued a line of comics in which Alan Scott, who is the Green Lantern, turned out to be gay, which was an abysmal flop. This year before that, DC attempt to make Superman's son, John Kent, a bisexual. DC has also pushed a list of their longstanding characters into LGBTQ theme, including Midnight Rider, well, that makes sense. Batwoman, Poison Ivy, Harley Quinn, and others. So, I mean, comics are supposed to be for kids, and you think like the people that are going to read comics are the same people that read that are playing video games, and they don't strike me as people that are really into this. And I looked into this, Brad, and every time they did this. They never once have made a profit. Like when they release these comics, it's like a 80% loss, 90% loss, and they keep doing it. And I know that, you know, the good news is 65% of major businesses are not celebrating Pride this year. We're not having any Pride celebrations in the U.S. military. I mean, zero. The White House is not recognizing it. Didn't even put out a statement. Most red states are doing Nuclear Family Month. Alabama put out a statement as well. So I think all these things are good. But even after just getting pounded in 2024 and just the culture going away from the Democrats, they're really that like they are not giving up. They really want to get this, like, go after kids. And I think this is why the support for gay marriage is at the level it was amongst Republicans in 1996, that's right, the gay marriage support is at the same level it was in 1996 amongst Republicans. And so this is a really bad idea, but I wanted to get your thoughts because these people seem pretty serious about fighting for this, even if it seems like a losing battle.
1: Yeah, they do, Chris. And it continues to baffle the mind when you look back at the previous election cycle for president and you kind of saw how America was shifting. But here is where I do think that people within these fields, especially entertainment, do play the long game. And by playing the long game and patiently, steadily kind of, pecking away at the avenue you want to take, you realize you're fighting for the minds and hearts of children and those who are growing up in an era where you can normalize something. You know, for people of my generation, that whole transgender stuff is just not part of the normal thought process because it runs so, anti to how we think more in binary terms. But when you start continue to just hit that, chop away at that tree of binary and you make everything fluid and you're building generations who, while you and I might reject this, we start looking at children born in these days where that just becomes a normal aspect of their entertainment. Well, at that point, you've won a culture. So that's why it's so important for us to stand against it for the sake of not us, but the generations who are coming after us who understand that this is not natural, this is not okay, this is evil because you're trying to take something that God created and make it something else. And this is why this fight remains so important.
0: Yeah, and that's why years, 11 years ago, people like you and I were saying, like, this gay marriage thing is going to go the wrong way, and you can't just start toying around with this stuff. And now you see, the entertainment industry, the government, everything else, just trying to push this weird sexuality on kids. And I think it's because people were afraid to say, like, look, I mean, God made men for women and women for men, and, the appropriate place for kids is marriage. I mean, stuff that would have been non-controversial 30 years ago. Like, now it's just like people don't want to do that. I saw the PCUSA is changing their, their requirement for monogamous relationships. Cause you can be a gay married as PCUSA clergy, but they used to require you to be in a monogamous relationship because they require that for the straight clergy. Now they're taking that away. So it's like, well, we can't do that. That's not fair. So it's kind of funny. PCUSA, if you're married, they require you to be faithful to your wife if you're heterosexual. But now you don't have to do that if you're in a gay relationship. So, I mean, it seems like where we're going down this road, it's pretty dark and it's not going to a good place. But you're right, we've got to continue to fight this. I mean, it's crazy. But it seems like every evil organization out there, whether it was Hitler or these radical trans organizations, they always want to get the youth. And it's because exactly what you said, because they're not thinking about the next election. They're thinking about the next generation. And they know if they can get the kids, well, that might not help them in the midterms or the next presidential election, but that might help them 20, 30, 40 years down the road. And the left has been doing that for generations, and they're very, very good at it. And I think we've got to, be honest and say, like, we've got to start thinking generationally, because this is a fight we cannot afford to lose. All right, well, thanks so much, Brad. We got more coming up in just a second.

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1: Zone in New York City. I'm Lisa Brady, Fox News. Fans facing a lot more security for Game 3 of the NBA Finals tonight at New York's Madison Square Garden, with President Trump planning to be there. Police shutting down a wider area beginning at this hour. And the New York Knicks warning fans to expect airport-style security measures.
2: Guests are strongly encouraged to arrive at least 2 hours before tip-off to allow additional time for screening and entry. Now, fans will also not be allowed to bring bags inside. The president's visit comes after last night's stabbing at Penn Station that injured 5 people. This is Trump's first time at MSG since he attended a UFC fight shortly after the 2024 election.
1: Fox's Nate Foy at the Garden. Penn Station is directly under the arena. In that stabbing yesterday, the suspect was also injured and sent to the hospital. The White House just confirming President Trump sent Todd Blanche's nomination to the Senate to stay on as Attorney General. He's been serving as acting AG. The defense rests at the Texas trial over a deadly stabbing during a high school track meet last year. Carmelo Anthony has claimed self-defense after Austin Metcalf was killed during a confrontation.
3: Investigators say the confrontation started after Anthony was sitting under a tent belonging to Metcalf's team. Witnesses testified that Metcalf repeatedly asked him to leave. One witness said that Anthony was asked to leave about 15 times. So far, the defense has called up 6 witnesses, including one teen who said this during cross-examination. Quote, "I think Carmelo was in the wrong." Prosecutors asked, did Carmelo Anthony provoke the confrontation? He answered yes.
1: Fox's Brooke Taylor at the county courthouse in McKinney, where again the defense has just rested its case. Anthony could face life in prison if convicted. A mixed finish on Wall Street. The Dow down 81 points at the bell. 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
1: A U.S. Army soldier accused of using insider information to make money on a bet about Venezuela appears in court.
9: In April, Gannon Ken Van Dyke pled not guilty to charges he used his knowledge as an Army soldier about U.S. action in Venezuela to place bets on Polymarket. Today, he appeared in court for a pretrial hearing at which

0: Monkeypox pest not seen since the 1960s, with now four confirmed cases in about a week, hundreds of miles apart in Texas, according to the USDA. The screwworm, a parasitic fly, is dangerous because, unlike other flies, its larvae or maggots eat live flesh, which could threaten the nation's cattle industry. The state urging Texas ranchers and residents to inspect their animals daily.
1: Fox's Jeff Manasso. Recapping stocks, the Dow drops 80 points, but the S&P finishes higher. The NASDAQ up 220 as tech shares bounced back from a Friday plunge. I'm Lisa Brady, Fox News.

0: One of the things about the humidor is it's probably got the greatest variety of any tobacco shop in Huntsville.
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7: 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You've seen him on Newsmax TV, so yeah, he knows something about controversy. 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
8: You're listening to Daily Controversy. Hope you guys are having a great day. Well, it looks like there may be some more action in the Iran war. As we talked about, Israel... first of all, Israel never attacks offensively. They only ever attack when attacked. That's been true since the nation of Israel was reformed in the late 1940s. You can look at every single war, and there's not a single one where Israel was the aggressor. I know you might hear something different on, I don't know, Candace Owens, but I'm pretty sure you guys don't listen to that, and I hope you don't. Maybe you do, ironically. And if that's the case, that's fine, because she is hilarious, as long as you don't take her seriously. But here's the deal. There were dozens of rockets shot into Israel by Hezbollah, even after Israel and Lebanon made a deal, but Hezbollah decided they're just going to ignore it. And what drove me crazy is that, you know, I like Fox News, but I think it's Rochelle Campus Duffy, you know, like Sean Duffy's wife, she kept spouting this nonsense, oh, that the Israelis are going after these Christian neighborhoods in Lebanon and all this. Just ridiculous. So I had to turn it off. It's just so annoying. I hate it when people like that get buy into just the propaganda. And, you know, certain people are a little bit more easy to, you know, push that on, I guess. But so Israel struck back, and then Iran's like, well, we're going to do this. We're going to fight. But then Iran's like, they keep telling Trump we're a day away from signing a deal. We're 3 days away. Trump's like, we're 2 days away. They're not going to sign a deal, or even if they do sign a deal, they're not going to honor it. Like, the ceasefire itself, they've struck at 7 different countries in the last, I think, week. There's no ceasefire. Like, if they strike at us, we will blow them out of the water. But Israel did the right thing, and I appreciate Trump, support Trump, best president of our lifetimes, but, I mean, come on. The only way you're going to get Iran to sign it, to, like, bend the knee is if you show overwhelming force. I mean, the Wall Street Journal said on May 11th, like, Iran's going to misinterpret Trump's desire for a negotiation.

0: negotiated settlement and his economic blockade as weakness. It's definitely not weakness. And Trump hasn't stopped the, you know, the military is still there. We've just, you know, we resupplied all of our armaments and everything else. So I don't think it's that Trump's weak exactly. I think it's that he really would love to accomplish this war without having to do too much damage to the civilian infrastructure. And again, he's not going to target civilian infrastructure. It's like this, say, like a military base and then a civilian population both use a power plant, right? So it's got dual use. Well, you want to keep the military from getting power so they can't attack you. Well, that's perfectly lawful under the laws of war. But it will have a secondary effect that the people, you know, the civilian population will be harmed by that. They won't have access to, you know, power for a while, or they'll have to, you know, they might have to get it from, I don't know, gas power, things like that. And then what about people in hospitals and they're on life support? I mean, there are small cases where you think about that. But look, this is Iran. The only thing they're going to understand, and the only thing that region of the world really ever understands, is overwhelming force. That's how Trump was able to get Hamas and Israel to have a ceasefire. Not really a deal, but that's also because he got all the Arab countries to join in on that because they were just tired of the nonsense going on by Iran. And for Trump, and I thought this too, maybe what Trump's doing, like to give that guy full credit, could be, and it absolutely could be, that he's, you know, this is a theater, like he's playing this out for the Iranians and he's pretending like him and Israel are like disagreeing on this. I don't know. Trump's extremely smart when it comes to strategy, so he might be doing that in the background. Some people have suggested it. But regardless of whether Israel attacks Iran or Israel attacks Hezbollah, if Iran wants to get a deal with Trump, they're going to get a deal with Trump. I mean, that's it. Like, if Israel having a going back and forth with a terrorist on their border who keep firing rockets, I mean, 50,000 Israelis have not been able to go to their homes for like 2 years in northern Israel because Hezbollah keeps having rocket fire over and over and over, and it's so close to the border, it's actually kind of hard for the David's Arrow or, you know, the Israeli Golden Dome to actually get all of those, because it's just so they're just basically saying, look, we're not going to go into Lebanon. We're not going to do anything to Lebanon. Like, if Hezbollah just doesn't shoot at us, we won't shoot at them. And every single time Israel's made a deal to not take offensive action, they've kept it. But what are you going to do? If Hezbollah is shooting, 100 rockets into Israel, if Israel does nothing, you know what they're going to do the next day? They're going to shoot 1,000 rockets, because if you don't push back in that part of the world, you're done. You're absolutely done. So I get why Trump in his mind, I think he believes that because of the economic blockade and the fact that we are bearing down on them with the world's greatest military might, that the Iranians might act in their own self-interest, because that's all the other deals Trump has worked out, all the peace deals have worked out in that way. Even Hamas to a degree, because they didn't have a choice, because all the other Arab nations were decided they wanted this because they wanted to make good deals with Trump. And some of that was like, you know, we got trillions of dollars in investment. We're not going to let these Hamas idiots get in the way of it. So the Arabs were on our side in that situation, because that was in the Arab self-interest to do that. And that Hamas is not Iran. Hamas is like a ragtag group of 30, 40,000 people, where Iran's a country of 93 million. Now, the army with the IRGC, you're talking maybe a million people. So it's just, it's a little bit easier to impose your will when you're talking 30 to 50,000 versus a million. So do I have a perfect solution? No, but I know this. We have the target. We have the targets locked in. There's about 20, I mean, depending on who you listen to, maybe 20 to 25% of their ballistic missiles are still available to Iran. Take all those out. Pretty easy to do that. They can't make more ballistic missiles right now because we took out their steel plants and we took out all the plants for that. So it'll take them, I don't know, years to actually build up the plants to start building those missiles back. They just can't do it. It's not going to happen. So we just go use the overwhelming force because, look, I want this thing done. All of you want it done. And we are seeing oil prices go down because there's, you know, people have ramped up their production because, you know, supply and demand, right? When oil is more expensive, everybody wants to make money off of oil. So everybody that has the ability to ramp up production ramps it up. And that means that the supply goes up. So the cost goes down, right? Basic economics. But I don't know. Look, Trump's been doing so much and he's not getting things like the SAVE Act, which Congress should give him. I mean, he can't force that on the country. I wish he could. But they won't give him that despite the fact that we have the Senate and the House and that 80% of the country wants it. And he's having to go out and individually like make the Republican case to win back Congress. And it feels like he's doing all the work. And I'm not saying there's not some great congressmen and senators. There's some really good ones that we have on our side. Barry Moore is a great one. He's going to be a great senator. You know, I could name a ton more, but the Republican Party doesn't have a unified message of what we're running on, like they did in 94, where it's like, we got 10 items. We're going to do these 10 items and we're going to make sure that we get it done. And here's why, because it's important for the country. And you know what? They won a landslide election. They won back the House. They hadn't had the House in like 50 years that time. Maybe it was 40. Let's just say 40 years. And they got both houses. And they, even though Clinton was president, they were able to get 80% of what the Republicans wanted to get through the House and Senate and through Clinton. He signed. He just signed it because it was popular stuff. Now, I get Democrats are crazy now. We're not dealing with the 90s Democrats, right, who were somewhat rational, and most of them were. I mean, they were still, like, liberal, and I think they're corrupt, but they were willing to work with you. Put it that way. They were willing to work with you because most of the Democrats back then, a lot of them did actually like the country. In fact, if you look at polls in the 90s, it was something like 85% of Democrats in the 90s up until about, let's say, 2005 would consider themselves patriotic. Not very patriotic, but somewhat patriotic, right? And now that number is 18%. 18% of Democrats consider themselves patriotic. Or actually, the question was, is there anything about America that you are proud of? 18% of Democrats answered that in the affirmative. And it could have, like, they didn't even ask, are you proud to be an American? It was like, is there anything you can think of that you would be proud of? Like, you could have been proud of the fact that we're going to go back to the moon, or we're going to go to Mars, or heck, you could have been proud if you're on the left side that we elected a black president under Obama. Anything. Only 18% of Democrats are proud of their country. 18%. I mean, it's... So yeah, we're dealing with all this. Trump's doing everything he can. And so he's trying to solve all the domestic issues and the foreign relations issues. And so, you know, you just get tired at some point. You want these people to freaking give you the deal. You don't want to have to start blowing everything up. I totally get where he's coming from. But it's either that we blow stuff up, we push hard, we do what we finish it out. Maybe it's 2 weeks of bombing. Just go hard. You'll have to get rid of the IRGC leaders. I mean, I'm not advocating for it. I'm just saying that will happen if Israel and the United States get back to where they need to get back to. But they're not going to, I promise you, every week, remember every week, the last like 5 weeks are like, oh, we're going to get a deal this weekend. Oh, we're going to get a deal this weekend. Oh, we're going to get a deal this weekend. And eventually, it's not that it irritates, like it's not an issue of whether it bothers Democrats because they're not voting for us anyway. I don't care if it bothers them. They're irrelevant, right? We're never going to get their votes, okay? So it's fine. It can bother them. It's when it starts annoying your base, right? And even the economy is doing amazing. Double our jobs number. The investment's coming through. Manufacturing company coming through. 100% of the new jobs are private sector jobs. I mean, this is amazing stuff. And I want to get those gas prices down, but even more than the gas prices down, I want to finish that out so we can focus and get on one message, because we don't need to give the Democrats a talking point of the war not being finished. But that being said, they're being stupid and they're running Graham Platner, like a degenerate guy who allegedly beats women, and people that associate with Al Qaeda. So Democrats are giving us a huge gift by running complete nut jobs, but we can't just assume the Democrats are going to continue to be complete idiots. We've got to finish the thing out. Let's move on to domestic issues. Let's get the nuclear dust. But whatever we need to do, waiting around for them to make a good deal, it's not working, okay? It's not working. It's not going to work. Let's freaking unleash our military as hard as we possibly can and finish this thing out, all right? Let's take a quick break. We'll be right back.
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You're listening to The Daily Controversy. I hope you guys are doing great. We were talking a little bit about the Iran war. On another subject, we got Trump going to the Knicks game. Knicks are facing the Spurs. It's 2-0. I think this is a little bit politically dangerous because if you're at an NFL game, you got to assume that most of the fans, most stadiums you go to are going to be lean conservative. There are going to be some Democrats there, obviously. Same thing with Major League Baseball. Okay, so the average MLB fan leans right. The average NFL fan that in the stadium leans right. The average NHL fan leans heavily right. I didn't realize the NHL was so Republican, but it's hardcore, right? It's like a extreme. Okay, I think only like 5 to 10% of NHL players identify as Democrat. So that was a little bit shocking to me. But with basketball, that obviously is going to lean a little bit on the left side. Let's be honest there. And I get Trump's a big Knicks fan, and he has done a lot of promotions over the years for the NBA, and he knows a lot. He obviously is friends with the guys that owns Madison Square Garden, and I'm glad he's doing it. I mean, he's, like I said, the last segment, he's doing everything. He needs to take a break. He's got to get out there and rest and enjoy his life some, right? I mean, right now he's having to deal with a lawsuit because the Democrats, they're fighting us on whether we're going, they don't want to have a UFC fight, even though it's been planned for a year. They're going to get some liberal judge to say we can't do that to celebrate 250th anniversary. I mean, it's insane that we, that our attorneys in the White House basically have to waste time on this, and who knows what a judge will do. And of course the, you know, the appeals court or Supreme Court will overturn it. It's just a huge hassle. So this is the problem though. You don't want to give the Democrats a soundbite of a bunch of boos coming from Madison Square Gardens. And the issue is, all right, it's in New York City. Now, if you would have gone to Texas for San Antonio, the majority of the fans are going to be hardcore Trump backers. They just are. It's the difference between San Antonio and New York City. I mean, this is the area where this is at voted for Trump at like 25%. Okay, so he gets one out of every four votes there. And so what you have in New York, especially in this area, is like the uber rich. They are so ridiculously far left. It doesn't even make sense because you'd think they wouldn't want to pay taxes. But these people are so rich that it just doesn't matter. I mean, at some point you're making so much money, it doesn't even bother you. Or you're just, you know, you're basically ideologically captured and you just don't give a crap. And that's probably part of it. So I don't know if this is the best idea. I will kind of check it out. I'm not going for the Knicks. The only team I like is the Yankees. I do like them. They're a New York team, but I really have a trouble rooting for any of the New England teams. So I hope the Spurs come back, but it's my understanding there's only been two times in like the last 40 years where a team was down by two games and came back to win it. And I don't know, the Spurs are equipped for that. Although it's frustrating because they only lost game two by 1 point. And it's because right at the end, the guy was about to get the win and like the ball slipped out of his hand. I mean, it was just heartbreaking to watch. It happens in sports. That's why, you know, it's why these games are interesting to watch. But I don't want Trump to be distracted by it. Plus the problem too is you have all these crazy left-wing assassins out there. And even though there's no chance they're going to be able to get to Trump with all the Secret Service and they're on heightened alert, and you got also the NYPD, which is very, very pro-Trump, by the way, it doesn't mean that you can't get a crazy person to, like, I don't know, go on, make an embarrassment of himself, or maybe things like this you don't even want to mess with. And yeah, I mean, if the president's going to be in places, you want to be in places that are really easy to secure. And really, football stadiums, even though they're bigger, they're a lot easier to secure, just because of the nature of like the entry and exit points, things like that. And then you got these bulletproof boxes that you can protect the president in. I mean, we'll see what happens. It's just, we've had seven attempts on President Trump's life, all right? Three major ones, four minor ones. But it just seems anytime he goes anywhere where there's a group of people there, because the Democrats have basically called him Hitler for so long,
he's basically at threat no matter where he goes. No matter where he goes. And, you know, so you look at that and you're thinking, you know, is this really worth it? And, you know what? He loves basketball. He loves New York. It's his, like, it's, I guess he's a Florida resident now, thank God. But yeah, it's his home team. He cares about it. So I get it. I really do. But we, why would you, it's, you don't want to give opportunities to give the Democrats a soundbite that they're going to manipulate and use against you, when the fact is that Democrats' approval rating are in the 20s and Trump's approval rating is, it's in the 40s. I mean, it should be, honestly, if people knew, actually knew what was happening with the country, it should be in like the 70s. But you don't want to do that. And everything, every small mistake matters this close to an election. So I really want, you know, I want it to be a great time for, I really do, but I don't want them to run a really effective ad where the people are booing him at Madison Square Gardens. And I don't want that to be an effective ad in swing states. And so a little bit nervous about this, but I guess we'll see how it all plays out. Let's take a quick break.

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1: Fox News, I'm John Saucier. Tonight's Game 3 of the NBA Finals between the New York Knicks and San Antonio Spurs. Security will be tight because President Trump will be in the house in Madison Square Garden. House Minority Leader Hakeem Jeffries questioning if the president is even a Knicks fan.
2: He's just injecting himself into the NBA Finals because he always has to bring the MAGA circus in to town.
1: Well, the president says he's actually been a fan of the Knicks for a long time. Officials in the state of Washington getting their security prep done for the World Cup. It's making its way to Seattle. King County Undersheriff Jeff Floor.
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0: You're listening to Daily Controversy. Well, the Carmelo Anthony case, which we've talked about frequently on this on the show, looks like the defense has rest. Now, that's the case where you had a 17-year-old African-American male allegedly brutally murder a white male that was 17 years old. And for no reason, they were just at a track meet, and Carmelo went into the tent, and he was asked politely, I guess, to leave. And he's like, "I'm not leaving. Why don't you do something about it?" And then, I guess they're saying that, oh, well, he barely touched his shoulder or something. Say, "Hey, you need to leave," and they just stabbed him to death. You know, and it seems like this is the O.J. Simpson trial again. You got a guy that is pretty, just from the facts, unbelievably guilty. Carmelo Anthony, he just murdered this kid for nothing. It was a 4.0 white football player, just killed him like it was absolutely nothing. And it's like it didn't even matter. And he raised like $1 million. This is the crazy thing. So Carmelo Anthony raised over $1 million in his defense, like for defense. And allegedly his parents spent it on like really like luxury goods, like cars and expensive watches and stuff like that. And so they used a public defender, which is kind of crazy. I mean, you get all this money, you could hire a really good lawyer, but you're just going to throw the money away. So, I mean, obviously his family's not the best. So you look at the case, and I'm not going to go over all of it with you guys. I mean, I could read you the thing, but so you had like 17 witnesses for the prosecution. All of, the prosecution's witness basically said the same thing. Carmelo Anthony was being aggressive. He got his flip knife out and just, you know, stabbed the white guy to death. And it was almost as if it was like nothing happened right after. That was the interesting thing. They describe his demeanor as like, you know, as like he just, you know, got into a slight fight with somebody. Didn't really, I don't know if he knew that the guy had died right away, so it could have been that. But again, Carmelo Anthony, I think he's got about a 99% chance of going to jail. He's obviously, by the evidence, he looks obviously guilty. I think and they're making a big deal out of the fact that, oh, well, it's an all-white all the jurors are white. Well, it's in a county which is only 10% African-American. So again, not every court case is going to have African Americans in it, and the prosecution did not strike jurors just before being black. They did ask one juror, would you be willing to, if the fact showed that this Carmelo was guilty, would you be able to vote guilty? And they said, no, I could never vote, I couldn't vote against a brother, and I actually respect that because he was being honest, right? Because now, maybe the guy was just trying to get out of jury duty, which probably was maybe 90% of it. But look, you know, the most dishonest thing you can do is try to get on a jury, and you go in there and you lie about your thoughts, and you just go and not guilty a guy. So you got that stuff going on. So, you know, they're trying to make this, again, like the O.J. Simpson trial of old. And you do see different attitudes among African Americans and white Americans on this case. But if you really, if you get people in a room and you actually go over the facts, the actual facts, not the facts that they're being reported or what's being said on social media, most people are going to say, okay, yeah, that guy's guilty. So there's a lot of people that aren't really paying strong attention to the case that might be African American. And they might say, well, this guy was just defending himself. But, you know, the guy who murdered didn't have a weapon. He simply asked him to leave, and then the guy's like, just watch what happens if you do anything, like basically inviting some sort of physical altercation, and just murders him like it's absolutely nothing. And so, you know, I just remember with the Floyd situation where you got Derek Chauvin supposedly killed George Floyd, and that was not what happened. I mean, he died of an overdose of several drugs, including fentanyl. But it was just like, oh, this is what happens with these white cops, and they're all racist. And then they asked, I think they did a poll of CNN viewers, how many unarmed African Americans are killed each year by the police? And the number is between 1,000 and 10,000. And the number in 2019 was 9. Like, one year, I think it might have been 15 to 20. So I'm like, you're talking about a country of 330 million. And there are some of these cases where, okay, well, there's every now and then the cops are going to do something bad. I mean, 100% that does happen. But the idea that they're just going after minorities, it's not happening. That wasn't happening for many, many years. It did happen. It certainly happened in a different period in American history, but that's not now. And it certainly wasn't in 2020. And so everybody had this idea of what was going on. And then it turned out not to be what was going on. And it was the same thing with COVID. You know, COVID was the average person that watched CNN was asked, if you get COVID, what are your chances of dying? And the average CNN viewer was somewhere between 10 and 50%. The chance of dying from COVID is well under 1%. I mean, Bill Maher made that same point. It's like, yeah, you don't want to get, especially if you're older, if you get that when you're older, or if you have comorbidities, it can be dangerous, sure. But, you know, it's not Ebola, I guess is the point. You know, it's not that. It's an extreme, it's a severe flu that can certainly kill you if you're a senior citizen in bad health, or if you're morbidly obese and you're young, it could kill you then too. Because I think 78% of the people that were killed by COVID that were under the age of 65 were morbidly obese. So you did have that. And then some people just, there were some people that were just normal healthy, and they were one of those groups that some people just had bad luck, I guess. So, I mean, perception is not always reality, but the perception is with this Carmelo Anthony case is that he's trying to portray himself as like, oh, I'm just defending myself. I'm like, the guy you stabbed was unarmed. He's unarmed. There was also a bunch of people around. Like, you didn't cry out for help. You were screaming at him to attack you. And then when he barely touched your shoulder, you stabbed him in the heart. Like, just, and the victim's twin brother had to watch him bleed out. And Carmelo Anthony, again, he got a judge that, a magistrate judge that allowed him to get out on bail for very, very little. And again, that was a race communist judge. And I really hate it when people like, if you need to judge every case in a way that's colorblind. You should not give an advantage to one group or another. But in this case, Carmelo Anthony, the problem is that even though we are a biased country, you know, people have very strong opinions, they're going to look at this case and say, well, look, you just stabbed a guy for no reason who was unarmed, and this was in the presence of many witnesses. And so, like, you might have a case if, you know, there were no witnesses and no cameras, you could have made it whatever you wanted, right? Like, you could have said that, hey, this guy was trying to kill me. But because you had, one, there's video, two, there's like 17 eyewitnesses, three, I think he admitted to the fact that he stabbed him like right after he was caught, four, he tried to get rid of the knife, showing presence of guilt, and five, you know, all the defense money, of course, I guess it's on the parents, was basically spent on luxury goods. Not a lawyer that would actually help you. So now they're going to try to make it about race and all this other stuff. But I think Americans are just tired of that crap. Matt Walsh done some really good stuff on it. But, you know, there really is a discrimination against whites in the West, especially white males. And, you know, it makes sense. For 30 years, white males have been said, you're the cause of all evil in the world, and it gets taught in every classroom and every college, in every boardroom, HR. And so people buy into that crap. It's like, wait a second, like, I'm pretty sure, like, every founding father of this country happened to be a white man. Aren't we glad we're celebrating 250 years of this great nation? I mean, you don't want to give them credit for making the Constitution and the Declaration of Independence and a million other things. And so, you know, we're just dealing with the left has tried to demonize. One, they're trying to demonize Christians, actually, more than anybody else. And then they want to demonize white men. And then conservative, but even more than white men, the left hates conservative minorities. That's why they hate people like Clarence Thomas and Thomas Sowell more than they hate any white person. because they feel like if you're a minority, you should vote 100% with the Democrats, right? And so now we're in this, you know, situation. We're going to wait to see what the verdict is. But, I mean, you got a jury that seems to be rather reasonable. Again, nobody was just, they didn't kick anyone off the jury for being black. That's a lie. Anyone says that's a lie. You had some jurors that were black that said they would not be able to reach a fair verdict because the judge asked them, are you going to be able to reach a fair and impartial verdict? And they said no. Right. So you couldn't let them on. You couldn't lawfully let them on the on any. It didn't matter what color they were. So I mean, they're going to try to make a big issue out of that. But this is Texas. Maybe if this happened in New York City or something that Carmelo Anthony may be able to get off. But he's probably not getting off in this situation. And what really bothers me about this is it really is a capital murder. I mean, you brought a switchblade in to a situation that was completely safe and secure in a safe county. You go up to a guy, you start like bowing up and pretending that, you know, you want to fight him. And then if he pushes back against you, he didn't barely touch the shoulder or something like that. And you stab him to death. Like, what do you think is going to happen? So I think Carmelo Anthony is going to get life in prison. They say he can get 5 to 99 years. I think the judge in Texas is probably going to give him, I don't know. I assume they'll give him 99 years. That's what he deserves, obviously. But you can't kill people. And as much as you look at the internet, and the internet's not real life, even though you see on X all these people that are just like, you can't vote against this guy because he's black. It's like, yeah, you can. If you killed someone, you're going to have to vote against him. So we've got to get past this sort of tribalism. Because tribalism only ever breeds other tribalism, and it's a really bad idea whenever you, like, people who are the majority realize that they have a lot more power than they may have thought years ago. So we need to kind of get past that, but I do think this case is going to get a very guilty verdict. I think the judge is going to do a very, very long sentence, and I really think there needs to be a rule, like, we cannot give the death penalty to anyone that committed a murder under the age of 18 because of a Supreme Court case. That case should be thrown out. I think it's ridiculous. I think the age should be like, if you plan to kill someone and you are 14 or older, that's what it used to be. It used to be 14 was the age where you could be held responsible or get the death penalty. That's the age it should be. Because I'm sorry, if you're 14 and you plot out to kill, especially if you kill multiple people, there has to be justice. There just has to be justice. People get all mad when you say that, but I don't really care. So hopefully that'll turn out well, but I do think we're going to get a verdict on that very quickly. I don't see why they would spend that much time. So hopefully by the end of the week, maybe earlier, we'll know. And I'm sure there'll be riots and different things. But I think with all the other things going on, it's not going to be like George Floyd. It's not going to be like OJ. It's probably going to be localized riots and then people get like going crazy on X. But then 2 or 3 days later, people will forget about it because, again, the attention span of this country is incredibly low. And sometimes that can be good, especially when you're dealing with people that just want to cause problems. All right, let's take a quick break. We'll be right back.
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0: You're listening to Daily Controversy. Well, this is an interesting tech article, and it really goes to show you what AI is doing and how, you know, this could actually affect. We really couldn't have witness protection programs anymore if this actually goes into effect. That's how kind of scary it is. And it's not what you think. Meta smart glasses platform contains face recognition code, report says. A Wired analysis has found that Meta incorporated face recognition technology into apps that connect with the company's smart glasses. It says a Wired analysis found that Meta has incorporated facial rec into its smart glasses. The feature called Name Tag was integrated into the app through several updates in 26. It identifies people through the glasses camera and alerts the wearer when it recognizes someone, according to Wired. Although the feature has not yet been activated, NameTag relies on three AI models implemented through Meta servers. One model detects faces, one crops them, and a third encodes them into biometric data. This discovery, identified by independent experts cited by Wired, suggests that Meta has already distributed face recognition code to customers' devices while publicly claiming it's still thinking about it, whether to deploy the technology, according to the New York Times. While we frequently hear about the interest in this type of feature, and some products already exist in the market, we're still thinking through our options, and it sounds like that it might already be happening, but you don't technically have access to it, but that would mean Meta does, so I don't know if that's any better. At the time, Meta's smart glasses only activated their cameras when users took photos, recorded videos, or interacted with the AI assistant. The company, however, was also developing a feature known as super sensing, which would allow the cameras to operate continuously throughout the day, according to reports. Wired shared its finding with Cooper Quentin, a security researcher and senior public interest technologist with the nonprofit Electronic Frontier Foundation's Threat Lab. Although NameTag is not available to consumers, Quentin said the feature appears nearly ready to go, with the core facial recognition components already in Meta Companion app. Despite the billions of reasons not to, Meta seemed to have created the capacity to turn their customers into distributed surveillance machines. While a feature like this could benefit the blind, which I totally get, if you're blind and it does this, that'd be great for you. It says it also poses significant dangers, especially when the company begins embedding this technology without altering the original content. In April, more than 70 advocacy groups called on Meta to abandon NameTag, arguing it could allow stalkers and abusers to covertly identify strangers in public. Meta has denied it's been preparing to launch the feature. Spokesman Ryan Daniels said that despite what he described as sensational reporting, the company is merely exploring the technology. Nothing has shipped to consumers, and no final decision has been made on what to do here, if anything, Daniel said. If we do decide to roll something out, we will take a thoughtful approach and do so with full transparency. Meta previously faced scrutiny over facial recognition tech used on Facebook beginning in 2010. The company deployed software that analyzed photographs and suggested tags for users who appeared in images. Of course, that's only for pictures that you take, and it's much less scary as somebody wearing Meta glasses, and they're all throughout the day, they're getting biometric data on you. I mean, that would also, it would basically, you know, you wouldn't have any freedom. You wouldn't have any, there'd be no privacy rights anymore. If you go into a store and someone has a Meta glasses, they look at you for a second, they're going to have your face, they're going to have your biometric data. That means you're going to be clocked at that area at that time. But where maybe you don't want to, like, for whatever reason, you don't think it's somebody's business at Meta that you went to the store at 4 o'clock, or maybe you're in a doctor's office, right? And let's say you got diagnosed with something like a serious illness. Let's say maybe it's cancer or something, and you just don't, you haven't told your family, you haven't told your friends, and you know, you get clocked there, and then Meta knows about it before you do. It's a dangerous thing. I love technology. Technology is, there's a lot of wonderful things about it. But I think we have to start asking the question, like, is this a really good idea, right? Is this something that we really, that could be used for ill? And so I really hope the government comes out and says, we're not doing this. Like, maybe if you want to limit it to people that are blind to help them, and so they have to get a prescription and it's heavily regulated, okay, maybe. But just letting everyone have this, it may sound cool, but it invades the privacy of literally every person that person comes into contact with. And it has a record, it basically records everything that you did. And I just think that the danger in this is very, very great. And like I said, just as a retired attorney, I'm thinking about the witness protection. If you have glasses that can do biometric data that can look at every photo you've ever been in, well, imagine what that would do if, you know, you're a witness and the prosecution wants to hide you. It's not going to go well. You basically have to live in a, you know, you'd have to live in the woods. So I hope Facebook does the right thing. But more than that, I hope our politicians actually do something here because it's dangerous. All right, let's take a quick break. I'm sorry. Actually, that's for the show for today. We will see you guys again tomorrow. Have a great day.
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2: There's a countdown for fans and police. I'm Lisa Brady, Fox News, ahead of Game 3 of the NBA Finals tonight at New York's Madison Square Garden.
3: Secret Service's focus is straightforward: to ensure everyone attending the game can enjoy the game and have a safe experience while we carry out our responsibility to protect the President of the United States.
2: Matt McCool, special agent in charge for the New York Field Office, as the Secret Service and NYPD work together on multiple security measures, including magnetometers and drones.
4: President Trump is expected to sit in a suite tonight. He has been invited by Knicks owner James Dolan, who is a member at Trump's Mar-a-Lago Club and has contributed to several Trump campaigns.
2: Fox's Nate Foy at the Garden, where there hasn't been an NBA Finals game in 27 years. The Knicks are up 2-0 over the Spurs, who beat them for the title in 1999. Tonight's game, just a day after a stabbing attack left 6 injured, including the suspect, underneath the Garden at Penn Station. President Trump tapping acting U.S. Attorney General Todd Blanche to remain in the role, sending his nomination to the Senate, and already drawing pushback from a top Senate Democrat. A growing number of medical schools and other groups are signing a pledge to increase nutrition curriculum.
5: Several medical school accreditors and medical organizations are pledging to incorporate at least 40 hours of nutrition education in their graduation requirements as part of a push from the Department of Health and Human Services.
6: It will shape what students learn, what physicians master, what licensing boards assess, and ultimately how patients receive care.
5: HHS Secretary Robert F. Kennedy Jr. says 19 additional medical schools are also signing on to the Nutrition Education Pledge.
2: Fox's Jared Halpern in Washington. Kennedy says to improve health outcomes, medical schools have to continue to improve emerging science about nutrition. 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
2: Israel and Iran appear to be holding their fire for now after trading strikes for the first time since a U.S. ceasefire with Iran began in April.
11: Hezbollah fired rockets into northern Israel Sunday morning. Israel responded with airstrikes targeting Hezbollah in southern Beirut Sunday afternoon. Iran then fired ballistic missiles at northern Israel Sunday night. President Trump told Israeli Prime Minister Benjamin Netanyahu not to respond for fear of escalation that would derail delicate talks. Then dozens dozens of Israeli warplanes bombed Iranian air defenses across Iran Monday morning. Iran then fired back, and the Houthis in Yemen fired a single missile at Israel.
2: Fox's Jennifer Griffin. Both Israel and Iran warning that strikes could resume. The Pakistani prime minister urging restraint and to give peace a little more chance. Tropical storm Boris expected to hit southern Mexico's Pacific coast tonight, threatening possible flooding and mudslides. But Boris is expected to quickly weaken over land and is not expected to impact three World Cup host cities in Mexico.

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1: How could you know all those things about David Ernest if you've never heard of him?
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0: It's time for the Health and Wealth Show. I'm your co-host, Mr. K-Mac, and I've got the one person that can bring us out of some boxes, your host, Mr. David Ernest.
1: Thank you, K-Mac. You know, we are all in a box. We've been trapped in a box since around 1691. It's a long story. There's been lots of innovation by a lot of business people that convinced the governments of the world to allow them to trap us. And yes, these are bankers and businessmen. You got J.P. Morgan as an example. If you go further back, there's people back in Britain, of course, London, England. Everything started over there, really. But the whole world now is in a trap, a debt trap. And this debt trap is like a box. We're all in this box. When you're born in a box. I remember my

0: mom telling me that when I was born, they put me in a box. I'm not kidding. I think they pulled a drawer out of a dresser and put me in it. But really, we're all in boxes, no matter what. I went to England a couple of times. And one of the things that's interesting over there is they all like things that they cook and eat are always in a circle or a box. And I'm just thinking, it all started there. I was here then. I'm here now. So it all started there in 1691. You can do all the history you want about it, but that's when it started, a long time ago, when they created debt. It went on and on and on and become all kinds of other debt, but it's like this. Every country, practically every country on the globe, owes debt to banks that are not in their country. Just think about that for a minute. K-Mac, what if you had unlimited debt and it just keeps piling on and on and on? If it was an individual, you'd probably go broke, right?
1: Oh, absolutely.
0: But this is not the way the system works. But there's a problem that's really facing us now. It's getting bigger. I'm talking about the debt. The box is getting bigger and bigger and bigger as far as like what we're trapped in, more and more and more debt. And it's each individual. When you're born in the United States, or if you're born in Mexico, if you're born in Japan, if you're born in Russia, if you're born anywhere in a main country, you were born with debt. It was bequeathed to you by your ancestors many, many years ago. And in the United States, it started in something like 1913, where we were bequeathed eternal debt, not eternal life, eternal debt, which, you know, when you die, it's still there as a nation goes. In other words, it doesn't go away. It just passes from one individual to the next in a sensible term. It's a terrible system in a way. It's a terrible system, but it cannot be stopped now. This is something that you cannot get out of. Now, let's just go and talk a little bit in more detail about this. So the world, as I was just saying, is collectively trapped in a long-term debt spiral because global economic growth relies on continuous borrowing. This continuous borrowing means more and more debt. Modern fiat monetary systems, and that's government money. In other words, nothing backing it, just debt. The government saying that they can, you know, be good for it. In other words, it's not backed by physical gold or anything. Essentially, it will actually create money whenever new loans are issued. Again, new loans are issued, creating debt. Borrowing pulls future growth into the present to fund vital infrastructure, allowing the economies to develop. Okay? Governments, corporations, individuals are trapped, like we were talking about that box, trapped in this cycle by several compounding factors. Interest as a perpetual engine. In other words, every loan requires repayment with interest because interest demands more money back. So that just keeps on getting bigger and the money keeps circulating. Another thing is the growth requirement for debt to retain management. An economy must grow faster than the interest rate. And that's a problem. You may have read this somewhere recently. This is one reason why I'm so afraid of a crash. Because the only thing that's going to correct it, we've seen this over and over again. You can just check the history of the United States and the world. Everything's tied to the United States. They're trying to untie themselves. Russia's trying to get away from us. You know, Chinese, everybody, they form BRIC. You know, the Brazil, Russian, India and China, and it's expanded a system where they want to pay for oil in their money. Not really working as well for them as they wanted it to. But what I'm trying to say is the debt has to stay manageable. If it doesn't work, then we have a crash. Now,

0: Growth replaced, but for debt to remain manageable, the economy must grow faster than the interest rates. What I was just saying, just recently did not work for us. You may have, like I've just said, some of the headlines you've seen is it said, okay, our GDP now cannot pay for her debt annually. Well, gosh, man, do you not realize what this means? Crash eventually. How far can we go when we get beyond the means of paying for the interest? We're already past it. Okay, if government slash spending or attempt to pay down national debt too quickly, it causes what? Jobs to go away. Lower tax revenues. In other words, more and more debt because there's no tax to pay for the debt. And deeper recessions. Or if you want to call them, depressions. As a result, governments are pressured to continuously borrow to stimulate the economy. And then here's another one, demographics. There's a crisis in demographics right now. What are they? Well, one thing is the United States is being traded off. This is my opinion. I'm sticking to it. And you may agree with this, K-Mac. The liberals are trying to swap us out for foreigners that don't even belong here. Now, you know, we were a nation that was built upon, people from other countries, of course. But now we've gotten big. We can't change too fast. We can't replace and bring on more debt. K-Mac, you remember all that money they were talking about when the Biden was in there, when the people were coming across the border that's giving them Visa cards and telling them they could spend $2,000 a month?
1: Oh, yeah, gift cards and just straight cash sometimes, wasn't it? I mean, it's like
0: they were trying to buy votes. Let me just tell you, our government, a lot of times, especially if it's the liberal government, this is my opinion, I'm sticking with it because I know I'm right. And you know I'm right. Everybody out there listening knows that, you know, more and more debt's not good, right? When they do this to us, what did they do? They put a kink in the system. Not only are we getting more and more debt because of the federal system, the federal bank, but they're throwing more debt on us because now we got to pay for all these people that were never here paying taxes to begin with. And guess what? They don't pay tax. I've heard a lot of people talk about them, about, oh, they're going to pay more taxes. Find a few of them. Well, yeah, but these, the major ones that come in and do a lot of different work, they don't pay taxes. They get paid in cash. Okay. So it's a cash system to get around paying the taxes, but that's another story altogether. So demographics, though, is a problem. Demographics, we have less and less babies. Certain races are having more babies. Certain races are having less babies. Some folks are coming in here that don't belong here. I've heard numbers as high as something like 20 million people came in here during the Biden administration. 20 million. Do you know what that is compared to the 330 million that was there? You're getting close to, what is that, 10%? In other words, 10% of people who don't belong here all of a sudden get here. A big problem. Well, anyway. So demographics is another problem. If they're not paying enough taxes, that just makes it worse. In wealth accumulation, much of the world's sovereign debt is ultimately owned by domestic citizens, banks, and pension funds, but it's a circular thing. The wealthy, some of them are getting wealthier, but the middle class, if you look at the statistics, the analogies of what a middle-class person was in the 1950s and what a middle-class person is now, I think we've dropped 20% of our middle class has dropped out. They've gone away. Now, how on earth, when you take the workhorse away and you say, well, we're going to replace it with AI, how's that going to work? That's even going to make it worse. Who's going to get rich? Of course, you know, stock prices might go up eventually because of AI. I don't know. But here's the thing. We're flirting with danger. We're flirting with a lot of danger. And this is the reason why at Earnest Financial, we've come up with this thing that makes a lot of sense to me. If you can't beat them, join them. Now, I've got a system here. And K-Mac, you know what it is. It's called the Rebonus System. the bonus and the rebonus system. These insurance companies are part of the system. Why are they part of the system? They're buying into the system. They're mostly investing in corporate bonds, not U.S. government treasuries. Let me just explain the difference to you. Banks have to invest in government treasuries, government bonds. Why? They're the federal system, the system that was put together long ago. I think J.P. Morgan was the ultimate person who put it together in around 1913, if I remember my history right. But here's the deal. The banks sell and the stock market sells investments to insurance companies. But the insurance companies don't really buy into so much of the lower producing returns. Banks do. Why? Because it's a requirement by law. It's the way they're regulated. Insurance companies can buy into what? Corporate bonds. Now, it's a known fact. Corporate bonds pay more than government securities. And are they backed by the government? No. They're backed by the big companies. So I will ask a question. Who's the most powerful in the world or in the United States? Big corporations or the government? Who really has the profit there? The government's broke, right, K-Mac, on paper?
1: Oh, absolutely. Yeah.
0: So really the wealthy is in who? The big corporations. Which one had you be rather be putting your faith in your money and your long-term retirements in? That's the reason why there's a stock market. That's the reason why there's insurance companies. And the reason for banks is to be able to move the money around. But here is the yoke that's around us forever. Debt is perpetual. It continues. But there's a danger zone when we get to where our GDP cannot pay for the debt. There's a devaluation. Now, I'm calling it a devaluation if you want to call it that. Call it massive inflation if you want to call it that. We have inflation every moment. Sometimes we'll have deflation, like in 2008, but it came back roaring, more and more inflation. Look at 2020, the COVID crisis. Did the COVID crisis cause massive inflation? I would say so. Do you remember when the used cars, when they quit making the new cars so much, when used cars dropped, went up in value and cost 41% during COVID. Nobody could find a car, a used car. I remember one car that we had. We didn't sell it, but at the time, it was worth, before COVID, it was worth like $2,000-$4,000. And my son said, here, this car is selling for $17,000. I couldn't believe it. It was a Toyota. I think it's called a 4Runner. Yes. But anyway, what I'm trying to say is you should have sold all your used cars back then. No, not really. But we're in a box, and this box contracts sometimes, and sometimes it increases. But the debt keeps increasing. The debt never really decreases. We've kind of aligned it a few times. I think the last time we kind of like got it under control somewhat was back in the Clinton years, which was crazy. But Clinton was not really a true Democrat. Well, maybe he was. He's not what they call a liberal socialist. Here's the difference now. They're trying to rule us. And the reason why they're trying to rule us now, simply is this, from my perspective, they see opportunity to redistribute the wealth and mess up the system. But personally, I think it's going to crash it. It just doesn't make any sense to bring on more debt. And that's what they're going to have to do to redistribute the wealth, is they're going to have to bring on more debt and more crisis. So, K-Mac, have you ever borrowed any money from a bank or any entity?
1: No, absolutely.
0: Did you pay them a lot more back than what they gave you?
1: I did.
0: So there was some profit there, right? To them, not to you, though.
1: Yeah, absolutely.
0: Yeah. So you have a 401k where you work also, I think, K-Mac.
1: I do.
0: That's a wonderful thing to have, especially when they're matching. But does it concern you maybe that some of this stuff is built on debt, that you're, in other words, you're investing in something that actually owes more money sometimes than what you're putting in there?
1: Oh, yeah.
0: Yeah.
1: Yeah, 100%.
0: This is the system we're in. We're in a system where debt is the driving force of the economies across the world. So here, Earnest Financial has come up with something where we can become part of, should I say, the profit takers. Again, everything runs on debt. Let's talk about the insurance company products, for example. The big bonuses that come in there. Some people say, well, they're not real. They're not real. You better believe they're real. Now, can you get screwed out of them? Yeah, if you don't know what you're doing. Can you possibly get depressed rates because you got a bigger bonus? Yes, if you don't know what you're doing. But there's, again, this system where we know what we're doing. Okay? So all of these things that you hear are incorrect. Why? Mathematically, I can show you proof. If I can increase your return from anywhere from 2 to 5% extra each year by rebonusing parts of your annuities, is that not going to increase your returns? Also, when you do this, you're redistributing it back into other different company annuities, okay, which is diversifying you more. And I don't care whose argument it is out there, whether it's a stock market person, annuity person, someone claiming they know everything. The only thing I look at is the return that we have accumulated. And I can tell you for a fact that some of our people, over the last 2 years, have accumulated somewhere close to 70% return. Now,
1: that's amazing.
0: And it's an anomaly because we manipulated the heck out of it. And now, right now, we're in a system of time, or should I say an era of time, where we're in a bonus war. I don't know how long this is going to go on. But essentially what happens is these insurance companies are creating wealth. Just in my opinion, I'm looking at it the same way. When a bank creates debt, they create wealth. When an insurance company creates a bonus, it created wealth for you, not for them, unless you do what you're supposed to do. We are contrarians. We do not do what the insurance companies want us to do because we go by the contract. There's some back doors in there where you can take money out. In other words, you get this gigantic bonus. Let's just say for simplicity that bonus was 30% this year, instantly put in. So on $100,000, now you're worth $130,000 account value. No, you can't run with that money. You can take maybe 10% out of it or 20%. So let's say at the end of the year, we could get it. Say it built up to $150,000. Just say. So now instead of $100,000, you're worth $150,000. But you could take out possibly as much as $30,000. We take that $30,000 and create another 20% wealth that's not supposed to be happening on the books of the actuaries. Okay. 20% times 30,000 is $6,000. They didn't expect that wealth to be created. This is what we do. We do this over and over and over and over. So we're like the bankers that created wealth for them to be paid over and over and over and over. And we're doing this for our clients. We're also doing it for ourselves because every time this happens, we get another commission. You don't care. You just made more wealth. You know who's paying for all this stuff? Who's having to be responsible for these big bonuses and all this increased wealth? The insurance companies. How many people do what I'm talking about doing? How many people know how to do it? I go to these conventions all the time, and the people say, I didn't know we could do that. And then they said, that's too much trouble, too much work. Well, what if we make it your model? We've made it our model to create more wealth for our clients. No, it's not perfect. What is? But here's the thing. If you're getting more than you're supposed to because you're using the contract, and also there's this thing called fiduciary, and I don't care what anybody says, if you're making more money for your client, you how in the world could you get in trouble? More money for the client is a fiduciary thing. Would you not say that, K-Mac?
1: Absolutely.
0: And that's exactly what we want to do. We want to become the bankers, all of us, our clients, us, that are creating the wealth for us off the system legally. It sounds like a lot of malarkey, I know, but it's the absolute truth. If you want to have a sit down meeting with me or a Zoom meeting or anything about how you could use insurance products to increase your wealth dramatically and never lose it, because the insurance companies are standing behind it, just like the U.S. government is standing behind the debt. And if the U.S. government goes out of business, the whole world's going to go out of business. I don't care what anyone says. This system is it. If it collapses, you can't eat gold. You can't eat silver. You can't eat anything. I mean, like, yeah, food would be an important thing, but if the whole system collapses, we're in trouble. The system is going to contract. It's called a depression or a recession. It's coming. It's coming bad. It's coming fast. It's going to hit us soon. Lock in your values. Don't be the fool that's sitting on the stool and crying because, hey, I heard what David Ernest said, but I did not do it. I did not consider it. I listened to somebody else. No, I don't know everything, but I know this. This debt crisis is real, and there's going to be an adjustment. It may be tomorrow. It may be 2 or 3 years from now. It's coming. They have to fix the ratio between the GDP and what we owe. It's got to happen. Maybe they'll do what Paul Volcker did, increase interest through the moon. That'll depress stock prices and make annuity interest rates and returns go to the moon. Give me a call. We want to help you. Save it all. What's the numbers?
1: 833-596-7233. Number again, 833-596-SAFE. And, of course, you can also go to retirewithernest.com to set up that meeting. Let me give you that number one more time, 833-596-7233. And of course, there's no charge just to sit down and talk to David about your financial future. It's about time we got to take us a little break and get out of this box for a few minutes.
0: Yeah, I'm tired of living in a box. Let me get out. I got to go take a bathroom break.
2: She's unburdened by what has been, mostly because she never explained what it was in the first place.
3: I'm speaking.
2: She laughs before she answers a question, and sometimes that's the whole answer. She starts by saying, "Let me be clear," and then isn't, and somehow circles back to, "Let me be clear."
4: He's a piece of
2: She talks about the significance of the passage of time, so long you actually feel it passing. She once defined time by saying it's the thing that passes over time. She once gave a speech about the importance of speeches.
3: I grew up a middle-class kid.
2: Her laugh comes out at the exact moment everyone else stops laughing. She once explained school buses to a room full of bus drivers, and the only thing they understood is that they are big and yellow. She leaves people more confused than before she started talking. Her speeches are so repetitive, after she's done with a campaign, every parrot in town can recite them. She can redefine a word 6 times before anyone realizes she never defined it. She only answers pre-scripted questions, and if someone dares to ask a real question, she starts laughing until someone comes and saves her.
3: They are stupid.
2: She once explained democracy as the thing we do when we do democracy. She is the most word salad woman in the world.
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0: All right, we're back from our boxes, and now we've got our hero, Mr. David Ernest, and I'm your co-host, Mr. K-Mac, and we're going to lead you on a new journey.
1: Well, thank you, K-Mac. I mean, yeah, the journey is to safety. Everyone wants to be safe. Everyone wants to be, should I say, feeling good about the future, feeling good about the retirement, feeling good about what the future is going to bring for them. No one wanted to be in the box of 1929. Look at the disaster, what the bankers did to us. I mean, when J.P. Morgan put this system together in 1913, taxes started. It just so happened they brought the income tax back in 1913. Why? To administer the debt. In other words, these turkeys, bankers, government people, senators, people we're electing, they put the bioses on us, man. They said, okay, you're going to pay for this debt forever. We're going to tax you to pay for the debt, and we're going to create wealth for us and for this country. And it looked real good until 1929. In 1929, it faltered greatly. It's called the Crash of 29. So they came back in and they did the New Deal in the 30s. In the 30s, you know, anytime you have a crash like that, the liberal government seems to take over more because, you know, they want to fix and make everybody equal, sort of like communism, you know. So they came back in and then they kind of fixed the system up a little bit. And time goes along, and then they realize that these people are choking us. So, you know, you flip back over to the Republicans. And, I mean, it's just a system that just keeps on going. You know, they flip from one to the other, to the other, to the other. This is another problem. We can't make up our minds which system we're going to use, the one that taxes you to death or the one that releases all the money. And there's no happy middle. So we just keep on spurting up and dropping down, booming up and dropping down. And this is what our economy does forever and ever and ever, forever. But now we've got the rest of the world hooked up on this thing. Why? Because the rest of the world, as I was saying earlier in the first half of the show, is in perpetual debt. Japan owes us massive money. China owes us massive money. They're trying to get out from under it. They've been trying hard to get out from under it. It's very difficult to get out of debt. Russia's been crushed almost because we froze their money. We petrified them in a way. They're weak. Iran, they're the fly in the ointment. Iran's the fly in the ointment. Why would you think that Iran would be a fly in the ointment? I'm just going to put you on the spot and get your opinion of that, K-Mac. Why do you think Iran might be the fly in the ointment?
0: Well, I think they've messed up all our systems here. I think Trump came in thinking it was going to be an easy win, and now they've kind of got us because the oil prices are skyrocketing and all their financial woes that's just affecting the market with the oil because everything's tied to shipments and stuff.
1: Amen. You got it right. They're the fly in the ointment. They know they can hurt the system of debt, the system of debt. You know, in 1974, thereabouts, we came off the gold system, you know, we were off the silver system. Why did we come off those systems? Because we had to print more money. Why did we have to print more money? We can't have, there's not enough gold and silver and everything else in the world to back up the fiat currencies. There's not enough. They have to be able to print more money. It's inevitable. Okay. Because we are in an inflationary system. Okay. So that's why we went on the petrodollar system in 1974. Richard Nixon did this along with several other people, Saudi Arabia, Henry Kissinger, the CIA was involved. There was a lot. You know, check the history. It's all there. And then we went on the petrodollar system, oil. Oil's backing the U.S. currency. And it still is to some extent, well, a great extent. Now the Strait of Hormuz has been blocked by who? Iran. I mean, no matter what Donald Trump says, and I know he's had good intentions, we're in a pickle. I'll just ask you, K-Mac, have you pumped gas lately over to some place like Costco or Walmart lately to see how much the gas is going up? Have you seen how much it dramatically has gone up?
0: Yeah, it kind of melts my credit card every time I stick it in there.
1: Yes. We're in a crisis. It's probably nowhere near as bad as it was in the 1973 oil embargo. I can remember I was just a young driver. I was probably about 18 years old. I had to go back and do the math. But all of a sudden, gas jumped double. It went from 25 cents to 50 cents and then even more. And then it went up to like a dollar. And I can remember those old pumps would only go to 50 cents. So if you were paying a dollar for a gallon, you know what they did? They just doubled it. They said, okay, what's on the pump? 50 cents. Okay, give me a dollar. And they had to go in and change the pumps, but it took time. It was astronomically painful. Paul Volcker raised the interest rates during that time to 20%. He put people out of business. He put countries out of business. Mexico was broke. Mexico was bankrupt. Paul Volcker had to go in, along with, you know, the feds, and they had to put together a system where they could borrow more money to pay for the debt. It's like borrowing from Paul to pay, you know, who? Peter to pay Paul, I guess is what they say. In other words, it's just a big circle, the circle of debt. It continues on and on and on and on and on and on. But if we cannot service the debt, which we're getting close to where we can, what corrects this? I'm going to tell you what I think is going to correct it. And you can read about the ITR research that says we're going to have a great crisis, a great depression. I don't know. I don't know if we're going to have it, but I think we will. And it might be called the greater depression of the 2030s, because supposedly this thing's coming somewhere around 2030 or earlier. Now, I don't know if this is going to really happen. Maybe something can be done, but it doesn't look like they're going to do it. Does it look like they're going to save Social Security? What have they done yet to save Social Security? Have you seen anything, K-Mac?
0: Oh, absolutely nothing.
1: Nothing. They're crisis management people. Everything has got to be crisis management, not wise management, not over the time fix this thing. It's a crisis. They've allowed us to get into a pickle. We're all in a box. We owe all this money, but where's it going to come from? Now, we're never going to pay off all the debt. It's a known fact that if they did pay off all the debt, it'd be a worse crisis. It's that kind of crazy. Just think about this a moment. If all of the debt was paid off, everything would crash. You know why? Then there wouldn't be any way to fund anything. Just think about it. How is the government paying for debt? They create debt. You go down to the bank. The bank takes your money, and then it goes and borrows more with that money and creates more debt. And this debt they use to loan out. The spread is between 2 and 5%. Yes, I will just explain this to you. Every time you put money in a CD or a bank account, that bank earns 2 to 5% per year off your money. Why? Well, it doesn't take a fool to figure this out. You get 2% or maybe 3 or 4 if you're lucky, and they turn around and loan it out for 8 or 9. Now, what's the spread between 3 and 9 or 8? 4, 5, 6%. That's the spread. Now, yes, they've got overhead. They got to pay for salaries. They got to pay for this. I'm not knocking banks. We got to have them. You got to have liquid money. The government comes in and says, okay, we're going to guarantee this thing with FDIC so that these guys won't run on these banks. But I'm going to just tell you, if there was big enough a run, could they save them all? Like They didn't save them all in 2008. Oh, no. There was a big bank in Montgomery, Alabama called Colonial Bank. It's no longer there. They let it go away. All the stockholders lost everything they had. Everything. That's just an example. I think that bank was like number 23 in size in the United States, somewhere in there. 23, 24, 25, somewhere in there. Big bank. I remember a friend of mine told me that someone went to the FDIC meeting during that crisis, and the FDIC head guy said, we're not going to let the top 20 banks go out. And then they didn't. And they didn't let anybody lose any of their money if you were a depositor, so to speak, to my knowledge. But we got a lot more debt. They put the rescue around us. They put us in another bigger box of debt. We're boxed in with debt. 2008 has not been paid off yet. Then here comes 2020. Where do you think all that debt came from? They just created it. People sat at home, got paid. Where'd all that money come from? They just didn't. The banks didn't have it. The government created what? Out of the thin air that we breathe. So what's going on? Well, debt. I got a friend, every time I say, hey, what's going on? He says, rent. Well, rent is income, right? The government has to have income. You have to have income. How do they get the income? Debt. That's what it runs on. Without some debt, you would have no income. When you buy an annuity from an insurance company, you have given them the money to invest in what? Debt and stocks and bonds, futures on stocks and bonds. Well, then you're part of the system. When you go to the bank and you let them have your money, what do they put it in? Only government stuff, usually, like government treasuries, government bonds. Which one pays the most, the corporate stuff, the stock market stuff, or the bank stuff? Well, duh. Everybody knows that over time, the stock market makes more money than the banks do for a customer. But here's the rub. You can't get your money out of that stock market when it collapses. You can't get your money out of that stock market instantly by going down to the bank and trying to draw it out. Whereas the banks have a purpose. We're not against banks. I use banks. Everybody has to use banks. But do you use banks too much? Are you getting cheated out of your returns? Do you use the stock market too much? Are you putting your returns and your wealth in jeopardy if we have what? A crash. There's a happy middle. It's called fixed indexed annuity with bonuses and rebonuses. Who uses that system? Artis Financial. Who else uses it? Not many. A lot of people use the FIAs, yes, but they don't do the bonus rebonus system. And then they'll sit back and they'll say, well, you can't make as much money because when they pay you the bonus, the internal rate will be dropped. Yeah, that's true. But we take that internal rate and make it expand more than it's supposed to, which means it overcompensates and makes more money than just a straight interest rate. Duh. And there's the difference. Yes, of course, you're in a perpetual annuity. Are annuities that keep on expanding over and over again. Who cares? This is your debt that they owe to you. They have a contract with you that says that they owe you this money. And if you die, now this is something that the government can't do, but the insurance companies can. If you die, become terminally ill, or if a certain amount of time happens, it's all liquid. It's always 100% liquid if any emergency like this happens. Or if you get sick, a lot of them, if you get sick and you have to be taken care of at home. Some of them expand to 2, 3, and 400% of the account value. These are beautiful products. Would I say put everything in them? Absolutely not. Would I say that you shouldn't be putting money in some stocks? Absolutely not. Would I say that you shouldn't be putting money in the bank? Absolutely not. Would I say if you're older, what is older? Retirement. Is older, that you should look at it or consider putting a major part of your money into it? Absolutely, yes. Why? Safety, guarantees. History speaks for itself. In the Great Depression, not one legal reserve insurance company missed a dividend. How many banks went out of business? Over 10,000. Sure, the government wasn't backing it up like they did now. We'll give them that. Look at some of these banks that went out recently. Look, you got to be careful with banks, okay? You just got to be careful. If a great crisis comes, you know, you just be ready to be the first one in line to take the money out and put it somewhere else. And be careful about how much you have in there, you know. Just if you see it coming, oh, wow. Don't be the one that's left holding the bag. Not really. That's the way I look at it. But, you know, transfer of debt. That's what it's all about. Controlling debt. That's why another thing it's all about. Making profit off of debt. We're running on debt. Your Social Security is running on debt. Your pension is running on debt. Bonds are debt. Pensions buy stocks and bonds. A lot of debt. The older you get, the more bonds they put in. More and more debt. Think about it. The system is debt. But you got to be careful. Because too much debt can cause what, K-Mac?
0: More debt. debt on top of debt.
1: And an adjustment called recession, depression, when it gets so bad that there's no way out. I mean, why? Because people being people, aren't bankers and stockbrokers and Wall Street, aren't those people human beings? Human beings do what? They procrastinate. They wait till it's too late. Are you waiting until it's too late to sit down with me and let me show you how you can use the debt to your advantage? Or do you just want to be a pawn, just like the rest of us would be if we didn't know the difference? You know, I think I'm going to write a book about don't be a pawn, use the debt. You know, we're all using the debt, but are we using it wisely? Are we allowing them to use us? Who's using who with debt? The banks are making money off of us and the government because the government lets them create more what? Debt. And then they go out and they make money off of money they borrowed. Debt. And then they pay you interest off money that they created. Debt. But they don't pay you near as much interest as they're making. So therefore, they're making money off of what? Debt. You're getting a little bit of the returns on what? The debt. When you have a pension, some of this is bonds, you're making money off of what? Debt. The insurance companies are buying corporate debt. Sometimes they buy some mortgages and things, but the regulatory thing since 2008 don't allow them to buy near as much of that stuff anymore. So it's controlled and more and more. In other words, they keep getting tighter and tighter on the regulatory stuff, which is a good thing. It makes it where the next crisis can go further before we have what? The crisis. But the crisis is coming. Why? Debt. We're in a system of what? What system are we in, K-Mac?
0: Debt.
1: Debt. What pays us our money, K-Mac?
0: Debt.
1: Debt. This has been going on since around 1691. It just got more and more powerful in 1913. And now everybody owes the United States, but now the United States is codependent on what?
0: Debt. I'm
1: paying for the debt. Yeah, debt. Do you want to be wise and use the debt wiser, or do you want them to put you in what?
0: Debt.
1: Debt. Let's control your debt. Let's make debt work for you better. We know how. We've been doing it for years. Let us help you control the debt. You're making money on debt. I have people all the time, they say, well, I don't have any debt. Well, good. That's good. That's a good thing. How'd you get out of debt? Well, I took my pension and I paid off my debt. Oh, no, my God, you didn't do that, did you? I took my retirement plan and I took money out of it and paid my house off. Well, you just got took, probably. They just transferred the debt and lowered your returns and took away your liquidity. There's a lot of people on the radio saying to do that. That's not smart. It's smart to get out of debt, but get out of debt the right way. Why? You want to control what? What is it?
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3: 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I got Italy. I got Russia. I got Iraq.
2: And later on, Snoopy gets diagnosed with the mange. And Woodstock gets roughed up in a crazy badminton game. That's all tonight on CBS.
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8: A pause for now. I'm Lisa Lacera, Fox News. After Israel and Hezbollah exchanged fire over the weekend,
9: Hezbollah fired rockets into northern Israel Sunday morning. Israel responded with airstrikes targeting Hezbollah in southern Beirut Sunday afternoon. Iran then fired ballistic missiles at northern Israel Sunday night. President Trump told Israeli Prime Minister Benjamin Netanyahu not to respond for fear of escalation that would derail delicate talks. Then dozens of Israeli warplanes planes bombed Iranian air defenses across Iran Monday morning. Iran then fired back, and the Houthis in Yemen fired a single missile at Israel.
8: Fox's Jennifer Griffin in Washington. The Lebanese health ministry says an Israeli airstrike on the village of Zefta killed 7 people. 8 others were wounded. President Trump has officially nominated Tom Blanche for the position of Attorney General. Blanche has been acting AG since April after Pam Bondi resigned. Tip-off for Game 3 of the NBA Finals set for about 2.5 hours from now, as President Trump is expected to be there. Secret Service and the NYPD have canceled tonight's watch party outside Madison Square Garden as security is tight.
5: There's also changes for fans who are attending the game in person. The Knicks put out a warning to their fans. Fans should expect enhanced security measures when entering Madison Square Garden, including TSA-style screening procedures. Guests are strongly encouraged to arrive at least 2 hours before tip-off to allow additional time for screening and entry. Now, fans will also not be allowed to bring bags inside.
8: Fox's Nate Foy outside the Garden. There will be a watch party at Bryant Park about 10 blocks north and in Central Park. Wall Street, some stocks recovered part of last week's losses. The Dow lost 80, the Nasdaq up to 20, the S&P plus 21. The oil prices rose as Israel and Iran traded fire earlier today. 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
8: The manhunt in Day 3 after a mass shooting at a street festival in Toledo.
13: Police in Toledo looking for possibly 2 suspects who they think may have been shooting at each other, who hit and injured 12 people at a street festival Saturday.
14: We have every confidence in the police department. We have every confidence that they will find and be able to arrest the individuals who participated in this.
13: Ohio Governor Mike DeWine, for now police say they're tracking multiple leads. They're also urging festival goers to come forward with any photos or videos that may have caught a glimpse of the suspects. Jeff Manasso, Fox News.
8: The Vatican says Pope Leo has met with 6 survivors of clergy sexual abuse in Madrid and vowed to consider their suggestions for how the Catholic Church can improve its response to the crisis. The meeting followed in the tradition of Pope's meeting with abuse survivors during their foreign trips. It lasted about an hour. A judge ruling an NCAA quarterback is cleared to play despite allegations he engaged in illicit sports betting.
15: Even though NCAA rules prohibit athletes from gambling on college and pro sports and state that anybody who bets on a game that involves his own team or another team from the school he attends is subject to lifetime ineligibility to play. Texas Tech transfer quarterback Brendan Swordsby has been made eligible to play in the coming season for the Red Raiders. Monday, a district judge in Lubbock County, Texas, granted a temporary restraining order against the NCAA to restore Swordsby's eligibility. In response, the NCAA stated it's deeply concerned about the damaging, far-reaching and broadly destabilizing ramifications of this outcome, which undermines and corrupts the integrity of sports. Swordsby is alleged to have made thousands of bets on sports while at Indiana, Tennessee, and Texas Tech. Jared Max, Fox News.
8: At the box office this weekend, Paramount's Scary Movie in the top spot, earning $55 million its debut weekend. Masters of the Universe in second with $29 million. I'm Lee Silasera. This is Fox News.
16: The Hammer Alley Podcast, an 80s flashback mockumentary. How did they go from top of the rock to rock bottom?
17: Denver, you are the greatest crowd we've ever had. And I'm not just saying that because it's written.

0: How did I lose weight? And I did lean right here. I did. I love this stuff. Listen, Brickhouse Nutrition been with me for a long time. So chatting with Miles, I'm up at like 235. True story. I never minded being 235, but you know what minded? 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I said, I got to lose some LBs, Miles. 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

877-381-3811, 877-381-3811. Yeah, my mouth broke. Thanks for being here. You know, folks, hope you had a good weekend. I speak the truth to you. You're like a big family to me, and I let the chips fall where they may. Sometimes they fall in places you like. Sometimes they fall in places you may not like. I don't know why the President of the United States feels the need to keep going to left-wing reporters and talking about confidential conversations he has with the Prime Minister of Israel. And I don't know why he keeps bashing the Prime Minister of Israel, who's trying to protect his country and his own people. Just a few weeks ago, their fighter jets were fighting right alongside ours. The Mossad was working with the CIA. And, of course, the Prime Minister was working with the President in what was a spectacular military operation. I know the President is deeply desperate for a deal. The Iranians know he's deeply desperate for a deal. The whole world knows he's deeply desperate for a deal. Got it. Problem is, the state of Israel is in the neighborhood. And when Hezbollah is shooting thousands of missiles into the state of Israel and tens of thousands of drones since the ceasefire 9 weeks ago on April 8th,

0: And Israel's told it can only fight a defensive war, and Israel's told to stay away from Beirut, even though the head of the snake is right outside of Beirut. And even so, and even after signing a so-called peace deal with the Lebanese government, which is a government that wants peace with Israel but has nothing to do with Hezbollah and cannot control Hezbollah. And then when they fight to push Hezbollah back, because they've now had to depopulate the northern part of the country, it's a tiny country. I want you to think of New Jersey, and the top 20-25% of New Jersey has to be pushed back, hundreds of thousands of people depopulated. And then they're told they can only fight so much to stop it. The hypocrisy of our country that wouldn't put up with it in the treatment of that country is ridiculous. In fact, we don't ask any other country to do that. None. So why the constant beating up of Netanyahu? He wants to defeat the regime in Iran. We do not. We've decided not. We've decided, at least for now, maybe next week it'll change, we're not going to use our military to enforce anything except if they take action against us. So, obviously, if you're the Israelis and they're firing weapons into your country and you want to take action, we would do exactly the same thing, would we not? Even more. So Iran's figured this out. So they fired 11 ballistic missiles into Israel. Ballistic missiles that can blow a city block off the face of the earth. The size of school buses. Each one carries 2,000 pounds. So Israel prepares to fight back, and they get a call telling them they shouldn't. But if they do, to be very limited about it. So they go in and they hammer the hell out of them. And they want to finish the job, but they're pulled back by us. They're told, no, you come back. You want to be alone? You want to be the only ones? We didn't do anything much to support their effort. In fact, there was an announcement from the White House last night saying we had nothing to do with this. Our military is not involved. And I commented, well, that's nothing to be proud of. They were fighting alongside of us when we asked them to join us in our efforts. And, of course, Iran sees all this. But most of all, you know who else sees all this, Mr. Producer? Communist China. And what do you think Communist China's taken away from this? You think they're more or less worried about us should they invade Taiwan? What do you think? Seriously. I don't know why we beat up on an ally like this after praising them and embracing them and supporting them. Now, that said, a lot of you are thinking this way. Like, what's going on? Tyrus on Fox on the 5. I've only talked to him once, I think, for a book interview, Mr. Producer. We've had him on. Very nice man. Actually, really sharp. And about an hour ago on Fox, the 5, he said this. Cut 21. Go.
1: I think Iran is, they're counting us to be like the America they've had dealt with for decades. They're looking at how Afghanistan, well, maybe when America leaves, they'll leave us tanks and helicopters too. We just have to wait this out. I think a lot of, in America, it's easy for us to say, oh, this, what's going on over there is, but the people who live in Israel, this is their front yard and their backyard. And they see, and it's hard to hold it against them and their government against them. Like, they can finally end this. Iran's best friend in this whole situation is President Trump, because he's the only one consistently saying, hey, we're going to come to the table, and Iran shoots at a ship. Okay, cool. We'll just blow up the guys who did it, but we're still willing to be at the table. If President Trump said, you know what, Israel and a lot of the Kuwaits and a lot of the places that Iran fired at, he said, you know what, you guys handle it, there would be no more Iran. It would be completely – Iran's best friend in this situation is the United States, because they're the only one who can say to Israel right now, it's like, hey, stop firing. And that's a lot to ask a country after, forget just October 7th, forget the national, worldwide campaign against them. This type of stuff we've seen in our, here in America and our college campus all around the world. So I sympathize with Israel's need to want to be safe and free. And for us, we sit on the other side of the ocean going, well, this needs to stop. So Iran, if you have any brains left in, what did you call him again?
2: The gay Ayatollah.
1: The gay Ayatollah. You know, maybe it's time to put on those dance shoes and go out and serenade and call the president and get it done. Because if the president walks away from this, mm-hmm. it's not going to be like Afghanistan.
3: Right.
1: Israel's coming, and hell's coming with him.
0: And so when the president did an interview on television in Israel, maybe an hour or two ago, and it's pretty rough on the prime minister there, who's up for election in October, so it's very unhelpful to him. And they'll be sorry about any of these other candidates who are elected. I can trust you on that one. Trust me on that. And he said, if Israel, you know, basically if they don't do what I tell them to do, they're going to be left alone fighting Iran. They will whip Iran's ass. And they want to destroy that regime. And they will fund, finally, give arms to the people in Iran. They won't give a damn what Turkey and Erdogan has to say about it. Here's the interesting thing that they're not reporting really on any news outlet. The Iranian people, the Lebanese people, and the Israeli people are of one. They are united against this regime. The Israeli people want this regime defeated. The Persian people want this regime defeated. The Lebanese people want this regime and Hezbollah defeated. Tens of millions of people. The lifeline will be whatever deal we come up with, because that deal, after the president leaves, will not be enforceable. It just won't. It just won't. So Axios and this guy, Barak Ravid. Barak Ravid is an Israeli who worked for two of the worst publications in Israel, couldn't hold his jobs there, goes to Axios, and this is the guy that receives the leaks, I guess from the Oval Office or people around the president, and who the president talks to all the time to put that information out. And you'll notice that Netanyahu hasn't gone to the press about any of the conversations. Moreover, I'm not aware that conversations our president has with any other head of state winds up being discussed in the media. I really have not seen it, but I've seen these things before, these efforts, these campaigns to diminish, to reduce, and I don't think Netanyahu is going to be pushed into submission. He can't. The stakes are way too high for exactly the reasons Tyrus said. Tyrus is right, and a lot of you have been calling here saying exactly the same thing. And online, putting aside the bots and the Jew haters and the rest, a lot of people are saying the same thing. This is not helping us. This is not helping us with Iran. It's not going to help us with a deal. In fact, what Israel did yesterday, if it's a deal that the president is seeking, it certainly is, they helped on the deal. Because they're the only enforcers who are in the Middle East dealing with Iran and Hezbollah. All right. Liberty's voice today. Cut two, Mr. Producer. Cut two. Go.
4: I'm a very big Churchill fan, and we all should be. He's one of the greatest leaders in the history of the world. He had a lot of differences with FDR, and then later, after FDR died, with Truman. And it basically came down to this during the negotiation toward the end of World War II and at the end of World War II. He said that you cannot trust Stalin. He's a killer. He's a communist who wants to conquer as much of the earth as he can, including Eastern Europe. In fact, Churchill said he already has his troops there and he won't remove them in some of these countries. No, says FDR, we can work this out. Then Truman, he meets with Truman, and Truman's main goal is what? To get out of Europe, to end the war, get out of Europe. What did Stalin do? He put in phony governments with phony elections where they resisted like in Hungary. The tanks rolled in and they just took them over. Churchill, in many ways, is Netanyahu and what they're dealing with in the Middle East.
0: You see, the Middle East, including in Israel, if the price of a gallon of gasoline goes up 70 cents or a dollar and so forth, that's a slight inconvenience, a temporary inconvenience all the way in the United States. For the Israelis, that cannot be the controlling factor over life and death. It cannot be the controlling factor. One more clip from today's Liberty's Voice. You can get it on Rumble and YouTube. Cut one, go.
4: Why don't we think about 2 or 3 weeks of our beautiful bombers and our beautiful bombs and our jet fighters and everything and whatever we can, we target what we feel needs to be targeted and blow them the hell off the face of the earth. Mostly their SS, the IRGC. Do everything we can in that truncated period of time. Heavily hammer, hammer, hammer, hammer. And then say, okay, Israel and any Arab country, do as you wish. And I believe the Israeli military would take care of that regime and remove it. Because they do want to arm the people there. They do want to do what has to be done. And if they have to send troops in there, they will send troops in there.
0: See, I don't think it's a threat to Israel when you say you may have to take on Iran alone. I don't think it's a threat to them at all. I think it's part of their wish list, quite frankly. It's now the Arabs who are more worried, but not the Israelis. I'll be right back.
3: Mark Levin.
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3: He's passionate.
0: Just pathetic.
3: He's funny.
0: Get off the phone, you big dope.
3: And you always learn something. 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

0: truth is, it's the Arab countries, Turkey, and Pakistan. They want us. It's not all the Arab countries. It's certain of the Arab countries, Turkey and Pakistan, that want us to prevent Israel from wiping out the Iranian regime. And it's not Israel. That's the truth. So, there we go. All right. Let's see here. President has a red line, though, when it comes to Iran. He told Meet the Depressed before he rightly walked out on that. That Kristen Welker is a disgrace and a disaster. To invite the president like that, and basically to act like you're some kind of a Democrat operative. We'll get into that more in a little bit. I already posted on it, but listen to this. Cut three, go.
1: I want to know what your red line is. What would trigger you to restart military action? Would it be Iran killing more American citizens?
2: Well, certainly that would be something that I would think about very seriously. But my red line would be if I think I wasn't going to make a deal, or if I wasn't going to make a deal fast enough. So we're having very good negotiations with the people that are leading the country now. It's the third group that we've been dealing with. And they are different, and you could say it's regime change, actually, because these are very different people. I find them to be more rational, very smart.
0: I don't get that. More rational. What does that mean? They're firing missiles. They're attacking the Arab countries. They're attacking Israel. They're supporting Hezbollah to attack Israel, to attack the people in Lebanon. I'm not sure I understand what that means. Moderate ceasefire. I don't know what that means either. Go ahead.
2: I don't want the names, but you know who they are. I mean, they're leaders. They're respected. Respected by the people that have to respect them. They are calling the shots. We know that because we see it through various tests.
0: Now, I'm going to tell you something. In the book I wrote on freedom of the press, there was a long interview that Ben Rhodes, he was the deputy national security advisor, but very much the point of the spear in negotiating the Obama nuclear deal with Iran. He was bragging about the fact how they gave talking points to the press and controlled the press. And the core issue was to convince them that the president of Iran was a moderate, as opposed to the IRGC, which is the hardliners. And that we either make a deal now with this moderate president of Iran, where the hardliners are going to take over. He said it was a complete farce. There were no moderates. There were no moderates. He sold that bill of goods to the American people. I have it in my book. Unfreedom of the Press is one of the great scams in media history. Now we're being told about moderates versus hardliners. They're all hardliners. Moderates don't get to live. They don't survive. That's a fantasy. That's performative art on the side of the Iranians. They're all hardliners. I'll be right back. 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
4: Fox News, I'm John Saucier. On Friday, the Senate passed a bill to fund ICE and Customs Border Protection for 3 years, allowing it to move to the House for a vote sometime this week. Senate Majority Leader John Thune had reaction today.
5: Democrats voted to defund...
3: to defund the agents who stand guard on our nation's borders and help prevent dangerous individuals from entering our country.
4: Democrats have opposed funding unless reforms are made. Tonight's Game 3 of the NBA Finals between the New York Knicks and the San Antonio Spurs. Security's tight because President Trump is going to be in the House at Madison Square Garden. House Minority Leader Hakeem Jeffries questions if the president is even a Knicks fan.
5: He's just injecting himself into the NBA Finals because he always has to bring the MAGA circus into town.
4: Well, President Trump, a native of Queens, says he's been a fan of the Knicks for a long time. New York Mayor Zoran Mamdani also expected to attend tonight. America's listening to Fox News.
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0: By the way, all of this might cost the Netanyahu his re-election in October because the Israeli people want Hezbollah stopped and they want Iran defeated. They're tired of running to these bunkers. They're tired of their young sons and daughters being killed in war. They see that Iran is on its back. And they don't understand what all this talk is about a deal. And so this could cost Netanyahu his prime ministership. There are people in our government who want him to lose. They feel it's easier to deal with leftists and left-wingers who have more approval by Saudi Arabia and Qatar and countries like that. The UAE is a little country, an Arab country, but it's very smart. Because it realizes that when we, the United States, eventually leave that area, at least most of our military, Israel is going to be the only country that can help defend them. It's not going to be any of the other Arab countries. And defend them against who? Not just Iran, but Turkey now. Turkey, Erdogan. Turkey has some kind of in over in our government over there. I don't know what the hell to think, what's going on with that. But reports said that he's the one who opposed arming the Kurds, who he hates. And so the Kurds weren't armed. There's all kinds of reports about this out there. I'm just telling you. So there's all kinds of things going on there, but, you know, the UAE wants to protect its people too. And so it's been working with Israel, according to published reports. I don't have any inside information from anybody. Israel has provided them with some air defense systems, with some additional technologies and so forth and so on. And the UAE is part of the Abraham Accords. And you'll notice the president's not really pressuring the Arab countries, other than a few statements here and there, to join the Abraham Accords, and not another one has. Not one. So I think Israel, since 1948, has been through this sort of thing where they're about to defeat an enemy and they're pulled back. They're about to defeat an enemy and they're pulled back, and they're pulled back, and they're pulled back again. There's not another country on the face of the earth that has to deal with this. And I suspect this is also why Netanyahu and the population there want independence and would rather have a partnership and have very little reliance on us or anybody else, because they know one day the Democrats are going to take over, and what a disaster that will be for them. So they're building alliances with India, with, believe it or not, Germany, with Greece. They're building alliances again with the UAE and some of the smaller Arab countries behind the scenes. They're building alliances with Argentina, who has a great president there. They're building alliances with other countries where they can build alliances. They are now the third biggest seller of military hardware in the world. We're number one. China's number two. They're number three, because their technological advances are second to none. Whether it's lasers, whether it's taking our brand new F-35s and improving them and then giving that technology to us, whether it's the Iron Dome and providing that technology to us and so forth and so on. They just are so focused on this because they have to be. Their backs are against the wall. And so they're going to build alliances with other countries. That's clear that's what they're doing. And then so you're going to have people like Third Reich Bannon, traitor Tucker Carlson, Marjorie Traitor Gangrene, Thomas Messie. You're going to have people like this who are going to celebrate it, celebrate it, and celebrate it. And one day they're going to wake up, and Israel will be working with other countries, not so much with us, because they have to. Do I like it? No. Do I want that to happen? Absolutely not. Absolutely not. But you can't have phone calls with the prime minister and then run to the press. I warned him this. I told him that. I told him that. I mean, it's, we don't have that kind of thing happen with Xi. He's an enemy. We don't have that kind of thing happen with Putin. We don't have that kind of thing happen with Qatar, Saudi Arabia. Do we? Or am I missing something, Mr. Producer? Never. So this is the beatdown. This is the berating. This is the effort to get capitulation. But he can't get capitulation. To a point he can, but he can't completely, because they have to defend themselves. I told you, I call it as I see it. I hope you watched my Fox shows over the weekend. Just pointing out what's taking place. I love the president. He's a friend of ours, very, very good friend of ours. I appreciate everything he's doing and trying to do. I really do. I really do. But my first responsibility is to you, and a responsibility to him to tell him what I think. What I say in private, I say in public, and vice versa. That's what I do. I'm not a head of state. It's not a confidential discussion. It is what it is. To the extent I have confidential discussions, I don't repeat them. I certainly don't call on the press to discuss them. That's a fact. All right. Let's keep going. Cut four. Go.
1: When you were campaigning, you said you would rip up the Iran nuclear deal, but negotiate a better deal. That's why didn't you negotiate a better deal at the time? Because after it was ripped up, there weren't guardrails, and they escalated their production of enriched uranium.
2: Excuse me. It takes years to do these things. These people have been fighting
9: for 47 years. They've been killing Americans. They've been taking off their legs and their arm, and their faces have been hurt so bad.
0: Now, that's an important point, isn't it? So I do think that we'd at least let the Israelis do more damage to them than not. Go ahead.
9: I'm moving very fast. I'm into 3 months. You know, Vietnam lasted 19 years. I'm into my third month, and all I do is say, whoa, when are you going to win? If I were a Democrat, nobody would be talking that way, but it doesn't matter to me. I've gotten so used to it. Look, we have totally destroyed their military. They have some missiles left. They have some drones left.
16: Do you know how many missiles?
9: They have burned. Yes, exactly.
16: How many?
9: I don't want to tell you.
16: Can you give me a ballpark?
9: But they have some left. I know almost to the number, and we know where they are, too. And we know where their drones are, and we know where their drone factories are. Most of the drone factories have been knocked out. Most of the launching pads have been knocked out, and most of the missile manufacturing areas have been knocked out. But they still have capacity. They have some missiles. They have some drones. I would say, percentage-wise, maybe 21-22% of their missiles. It's a lot of missiles, but it's not what it was when we first attacked.
0: When we first attacked, who's we, Mr. Producer? Us and the Israelis, right? Both. Here is Netanyahu today at a press conference. He's never disrespectful to our country. He's never disrespectful to the president. He's very much a class act. Cut five, go.
17: Currently, the fire on this front is held because after we struck the terror regime in Tehran, it ceased attacking us. Should the terror regime make the mistake of attacking us again, we will respond with force, because Israel has the full right to self-defense, and we will exercise it as much as necessary.
0: Can you imagine being him under enormous pressure? Not only do you have to deal with that enemy, you have to deal with the president who's going to get on the phone and say, what are you doing? We're trying to get a deal. You say, I'm trying to protect my country and my people. That's what I'm trying to do. General Jack Keane, who's really one of the best of the best, given his experience and his background, a retired four-star Army general, vice chairman of the Joint Chiefs years ago. Cut six. Go.
18: Yeah, well, certainly, when the Iranians fired 11 ballistic missiles into Israel, that was a development since the April 8th general ceasefire. And certainly, from Israel's perspective, any one of those missiles, if it penetrated, could kill hundreds of people. So there's no way that they can accept something like that. And they obviously retaliated in kind. But when you draw back from this, we went to a general ceasefire on April the 8th. And who has been violating that ceasefire? You've been reporting on it. Iran began, but violations right there in the Straits of Hormuz. Fast boats, drones, interfering with traffic. We have defeated every single one of those. And then on April the 17th, specific ceasefire between Hezbollah and Israel in Lebanon. And who has been violating that ceasefire? Iran. Over 2,000 rockets and drones fired into northern Israel. Towns and villages evacuated, over 300 people wounded as a result of that. I've read the terms of the April 17th agreement. It's specified in the terms that Israel, both sides, can exercise offensive capability only when an attack is planned, it's imminent, or it's in execution. And what Iran, Israel has been doing, those attacks have been in execution, and they've been imminent, and they've been firing back at them from a defensive position. And then they couldn't stop them. So they said, we do have the authority to attack because they're planning them. Where are they planning it from? Southern Beirut Operational Headquarters. They attack Southern Beirut Operational Headquarters as a result of that, which is permissible in the terms of the agreement. And as a result of that, Iran fired those 11 mm-hmm. ballistic missiles.
0: Now, I've been watching reports on this, so-called news reports, where they say Israel hit Hezbollah in Beirut, Iran responded. That's not what happened. Hezbollah has been attacking Israel. Israel responded by going after the head of the snake right outside of Beirut. Then Iran fired the ballistic missiles because they feel now that they're able to do these kinds of things because we will step in and say, stop fighting, stop having fun, cut it out, that's enough, we're trying to make a deal, we're 3 minutes away from a deal, don't keep doing this, you know, so forth and so on. And so this is where Netanyahu said, I'm going to do what I got to do. And this is when we said, well, just don't do it too hard. It's all kind of crazy. I'll be right back.
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22: If you are struggling with substance abuse, alcohol, pills, whatever it may be, first of all, it's nothing to be ashamed of. We know addiction is a brain disease, and we also know getting into recovery can be tough. Also, in case this helps, I want to tell you about a new study at a Harvard School of Public Health, which found that spiritual belief, the idea of a steady religious practice, had a protective effect from addiction. Experts we talked to told us there were probably a few reasons why this might be the case. Number one, excessive drug and alcohol use would not be the norm in a religious community, and people want to fit in. Two, a belief in a higher power provides people with hope and solace, great foils for addiction. And three, and I think there's some merit to this, regular attendance in a faith community also provides connection. Just like in AA, camaraderie and social support is often what you need. I'm Dr. Sanjay Gupta, helping you live a better life.
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Does anybody take Trader Tucker Carlson seriously anymore, Mr. Producer? I don't think so. The Pakistanis do, but I mean, how about me again, Kelly? Anybody take her seriously? No, I don't think so, unless you're a head case. How about Third Reich bloated Bannon? He ripped off little old ladies and he pled guilty. On the federal level, he was pardoned by the president as an act of compassion. But at the state level, he pled guilty. He pled guilty to defrauding all these people. And he's so seedy. He's such a sleazeball. He's got all these videos with Epstein and he won't release them. Why? Why hasn't anybody demanded them? Why hasn't Thomas Messie demanded them? Why hasn't Marjorie Trotsky Gangrene? Why hasn't Congresswoman Luna? Why haven't the all Epstein, let's get the Epstein information out crowd, demanded any of it from Third Reich bloated Bannon? It just shocks me how he gets away with this. And then, of course, there are others. But does anybody take any of them seriously anymore? I mean, they're rooting for Iran, right? They don't want Israel to defend itself. They don't want us in any alliance with Israel. They cheer it when the missiles come in. You know, you got Owens over in Moscow, and, of course, Tucker was over in Moscow. They're all rooting for Qatar. They're all trashing Christianity and Judaism and Americanism, building up these foreign potentates and Sharia law and Islamism and all the rest. Does anybody take them seriously anymore? I'm just curious. I don't think so. You know who I take seriously? You know who I think is a great man and a great hero? John Hagee. Pastor John Hagee. 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We live in uncertain, chaotic times, but the Bible has been proven right about every major turning point in human history. 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You know, Pastor Hagee, such a gentleman, such a decent person. Remember, we had a conversation once. He said, you know, we Christians believe the return of Jesus, our Messiah, will be, you know, the time at which the world will be saved and so forth and so on. And he said, and you Jews believe in a Messiah too, but it's not Jesus. And you know what he said, Rich? Well, one of us will be proven wrong, and one of us will be proven right. That's the kind of man this is. That's why my wife Julie and I call him our pastor. We're Jewish, but we really adore the man. And this is why we talk about Judeo-Christian values and beliefs, where we stand shoulder to shoulder. And Hagee Ministries has also created Christians United for Israel over 2 decades ago with 11 million members. And he has given sermon after sermon, and they're all on the internet if you want to look, too, their messaging. And he says Christianity wouldn't exist without Judaism because there would be no Jesus. There'd be no apostles. He
He says the reason there's a Bible with an Old Testament and a New Testament is because of the connection between the two. Now, obviously, Jews believe in the Torah, the Old Testament. But the point is this. This is why Jews and Christians get along so well. Most of them. Most of us. Our Holy Land is essentially the same place, right? Israel is defending the Holy Land tonight against the Islamist hordes who are trying to destroy Israel in order to destroy the Holy Land. Why do you think they're doing this? It's not just the Jews per se. It's to destroy the history of the Jews and the history of Christianity. There are almost no Christians left in the Middle East. The only Jews who are left, pretty much, in the state of Israel. It's an amazing thing. There were no Muslims. For thousands of years, when the Jews populated the Holy Land, there were no Muslims when the Christians first populated the Holy Land. Now there's almost no Christians in the entirety of the Middle East, and almost no Jews in the entirety of the Middle East. You have this tiny little country the size of New Jersey, surrounded by these massive countries with hundreds of millions of people. And if Israel would only give half of its country up to the Palestinians, we'd have peace in our time. Nobody believes that now. Nobody. Nobody. And there is no damn way in hell that a people that have lasted almost 4,000 years and been through pogroms, inquisitions, the Holocaust, October 7th, aren't going to defend themselves, no matter who pressures them not to. It's simply not going to happen. Nor should it. I'll be right back.

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9: The world's most famous person at the world's most famous arena. I'm Lisa Lucera, Fox News. President Trump set to attend Game 3 of the NBA Finals at Madison Square Garden in about an hour and a half. He said last week New York Knicks owner James Dolan invited him to sit in his box. Security in and around the arena will be extra tight.
10: The NYPD, Secret Service, air marshals, and other federal law enforcement are all here. The NYPD is using drones to monitor the security perimeter, and fans attending tonight's game will not be allowed to bring bags. The Secret Service and NYPD also canceled tonight's watch party outside of MSG. Instead, there will be three watch parties at other city locations farther away from the arena.
9: Fox's Nate Foy at Madison Square Garden. Israel and Iran pausing strikes after a weekend of trading fire for the first time since they agreed to a ceasefire back in April.
11: Hezbollah was attacking Israeli civilians in northern Israel. Then Israel carried out strikes against Hezbollah's headquarters in Beirut Sunday morning. Iran responding by launching three waves of ballistic missiles into Israel, all shot down. Israel then launching strikes inside Iran, destroying surface-to-air missile sites, as well as a petrochemical plant used to make weapons.
9: Fox's Lucas Tomlinson at the White House. A federal judge has ruled the $100,000 fee on visa applicants for highly skilled workers is unconstitutional.
12: According to court records, last year there were about 3 to 6 years that these lasted. The H-1B program was created in 1990. The judge today writes, the substance and application of the $100,000 payment reveal that it is a tax regardless of what the payment is called.
9: Fox's David Spunt in Washington. 20 Democratic states, including California, sued to block the fee increase around the president, arguing the president exceeded his authority by imposing it. The chief prosecutor of the International Criminal Court, Karim Khan, has been suspended from his duties pending a final decision by an oversight body. America's listening to Fox News.
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9: Jury selection begins in the trial of the man accused of sparking one of the most destructive wildfires in Los Angeles history.
17: Jonathan Rindernecht has pleaded not guilty to federal charges, including destruction of property by means of fire. Prosecutors allege the 30-year-old intentionally set the Lockman fire on New Year's Day of last year, which was put out but reignited days later amid high winds to become the Palisades fire, citing cell phone data and surveillance video. Defense attorneys argue there's no proof he intentionally started the inferno. They've also alleged Rindernecht is being used as a scapegoat for the L.A. Fire Department's failure to fully extinguish the initial blaze. Both legal teams are questioning potential jurors for the L.A. trial that's expected to last 11 days. If convicted on all counts, Rindernecht could face up to 45 years in federal prison. Kristen Goodwin, Fox News.
9: Palisades fire destroyed nearly 7,000 structures and killed 12 people. Hackers are getting very low tech, and that poses a new risk to your higher tech.
18: How often are we warned to double check if an email with an attachment or a link is genuine? Often it is an attempt to steal our personal information. Big corporations train employees to spot phony emails purporting to be coming from their own tech support crew. But Google's cybersecurity teams are now warning that the cybercrime gang known as Silent Ransom Group has been sending their bad tech guys to offices and other brick-and-mortar shops posing as IT guys. They plug into office computers directly to steal data or install ransomware. Good idea to check IDs of anyone showing up to look at your computer. Eben Brown, Fox News.
9: Apple has unveiled new artificial intelligence features at its annual developers conference that began today, focusing on day-to-day use and privacy. This will be the last Apple development conference with Tim Cook as CEO. He announced earlier this year that he would step down in September. I'm Lee Silicera. This is Fox News.
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0: blasting through every team they play, and I think it'll continue. And good for them. San Antonio, those guys wouldn't even acknowledge the national anthem. Remember that, Rich? Did you see that? I hope the Knicks players do. Do we know if they do or not? I don't know. But I saw what the Spurs players did, and I said, you know what? Screw those guys. I'm rooting for the Knicks. Even though I'm a 76ers guy from years ago, I'll root for the people in my division anyway. It's funny. I haven't lived in Philadelphia since I was, 23 years old. I'm in my 60s now, but you still feel that way, an allegiance toward your to the city in which you were born, even though there are a bunch of nuts that are running that city, absolute head cases, very sick. Sick as they come. Oh, yeah. Well, there's so much more here. This battle that the president had with Meet the Depressed, the president was 100% right, as I've explained online. Really quite obnoxious. And so let's start this. Cut eight, go.
1: This $1.8 billion so-called anti-weaponization fund, it was going to compensate people who say the federal government weaponized the legal system against them. It's been blocked by the courts, met with opposition from Republicans
2: and Democrats
1: in Congress and Democrats.
2: Excuse me, mostly Democrats.
1: Mostly Democrats and some Republicans.
2: Very few Republicans.
1: Just to be very clear, are you backing off the fund completely, as your acting Attorney General Todd Blanche has said, or are you looking for
0: another? Here's the thing, folks. She comes in there like she's an inquisitor. She's very disrespectful to him. Very. And what she does is she picks up the Democrat Party talking points, because they're one and the same, as if she's running a Democrat Party candidacy, and just starts hitting them on stuff and hitting them on stuff and hitting them stuff. This isn't newsworthy. She's not trying to get his opinion on a particular issue and that sort of thing. No. Now, she just picks up where the Democrats leave off, and that's her agenda. That's the talking points, and that's the problem with the press today. It's not a press. You got Democrats dressed up as journalists. And in journalism school, if you read my book on freedom of the press, they teach them what they call advocacy journalism. And this is it. So they're all advocating. And one other thing, they view Donald Trump as a danger to democracy, just like a Hakeem Jeffries and so forth. Now, they know it's not true, but these are ideologues, okay? And so they feel it's their responsibility not just to report the news, but to expose Trump for what he is, you see, to expose him. So he was settling a lawsuit that he and his family, I assume, brought because they don't talk about what started this. His tax returns and the tax returns of family members were criminally leaked in order to try and harm him and his family. When you file your tax returns and you provide our government at the point of a gun, basically, all the details about your businesses and your life and your deductions and your this and your that, you do it with the knowledge that it's supposed to be kept confidential. So it was leaked. And he brought a lawsuit, and so they seek to settle it. And one of the things in this settlement was a sum of money, yes, but to put aside a sum of money that would go to other individuals that the president believes have been also abused and have faced an injustice system. And now that's a big controversy. I don't know why that's a big controversy. I honestly don't. You have left-wing groups that have brought lawsuits when the Democrats in power. They cut these deals with the Department of Justice, and they say, we want millions, and we also want this organization, the committee for, whatever, to get money, and this one and that one and so forth and so on. So it's certainly not unheard of. But they hate Trump. They hate the people that support him and he supports. And that's why it became, quote unquote, controversial. And you even have Republicans saying, I can't defend that. Can't defend what? It's like this basketball game tonight, Madison Square.

0: your garden. You wouldn't know that Obama went to basketball games. You wouldn't know that Bill Clinton went to basketball games. So Donald Trump wants to go to a basketball game. Donald Trump is really into sports and athletics. He really is, whether it's baseball or football, basketball, UFC. In some cases, he's invested in teams and so forth and so on. He's really, really into it. And I don't blame him. I am too. But nonetheless, boxing, you name the sport, he loves it. He's a competitor, but it's just interesting. It's very fascinating. People enjoy it. Many of us do. And God forbid he wants to go, so he's going. So he's attacked. Oh, he's going to create tumult and disruption and change the attention of the game. That's not his fault. He's going to the damn game to watch a damn game. And he's invited by the owner of the Knicks. Everything he does. Minor, controversial, why? The reflecting pool in Washington, D.C. was full of crap. It needed to be refurbished. It needed to be fixed. So he does it. He takes on things that other presidents just blow off and ignore. They're too busy, whatever, whatever. He takes on that responsibility. He's cleaning up the major monuments in Washington. He wants Americans proud of their capital. He wants when foreign dignitaries come, so they're proud of our capital. He tries to clean up the crime on the streets. He's removed all the homeless encampments, which is unbelievable. They were there, people threatening one another, raping each other, using drugs. They're all gone. All of them are gone. He said, get rid of them. They're gone. Brings in the National Guard because the one-party city has a mayor who's nice enough, but an idiot. And so he addresses crime. He sees a problem and he addresses it. Well, why is it controversial, the damn basketball game? It's not controversial. And he may get booed. He may get booed by half the audience there. It is New York, after all. Maybe he won't. That'll be the big headline and so forth. Not that the people booing are pieces of crap and shouldn't be doing it, but nonetheless, I don't remember Obama getting booed at a basketball game or Clinton getting booed at a basketball game. But all that said, what's he going to a basketball game for? Well, he's not creating anything. He's going to a basketball game. Well, they got to put out fencing, you know, 10 blocks around. Okay, it'll be the safest 10 blocks in New York City after that jerk, that Marxist Islamist jerk, Mondami, has turned the whole damn place into a crime field. Anti-weaponization fund. Oh, my goodness, you can't do that. No, no. Can't do that. And she keeps doing this to him. She's just like pushing with that voice. Just keeps pushing. We came all the way from Wisconsin, and it's raining. The president put time aside. I wouldn't do it if I were him. I wouldn't be interviewing with all these libs. I wouldn't be calling Axios either, that jackass Barak Ravid, who's an Israel. Hey, guy's an Israeli. Hates his own country. I don't know why our president's talking to that POS. But he's talking with the Meet the Press and to this one and to that one because he believes in full access, I suppose. So here's where it gets hot. Cut 9, go.
1: I don't know what's going to happen with the weaponization fund. I love the idea because people like you, the fake, dirty press, the crooked press, people like stupid Biden, he's not smart enough to know what's going on, but people that surrounded him, surrounded his beautiful, resolute desk in the Oval Office, what they did to the lives of people, they destroyed people. They sent people to jail who did nothing wrong.
2: Right, just to be very clear, there's no evidence of what you're saying. But let me ask you about Todd Blanche.
1: Listen to me.
2: Let's talk about Todd Blanche.
1: There's tremendous evidence. There's nothing but evidence.
2: The
1: election was rigged. It was a dirty election. And it's happening again right now.
0: Let's stop here. So let me tell you what the Democrats do. Look at California. They have this jungle primary, right? Now they have a problem. You got a guy running for mayor, he's a Republican, he might win and get on the ballot against Bass. You got our friend Steve Hilton, he's running. He's still in second. God willing, he'll stay there, but it's getting tight. Now, why is all this going on? Because Newsom had laws passed when he was governor and is governor, and the supermajority Democrats that legalized fraud. You understand? I'm watching people online, Elon Musk, other guy go, well, look at this is going on. Yes, because they've legalized fraud. You can't find fraud because it's not fraudulent anymore. Now, what did they do? Ready for this? A ballot is mailed to every single resident. Well, what if you moved? It's still mailed. It's either incompetent or worse. Okay, what else, Mark? No voter ID. So think about those two things together, Mr. Producer. You're not even allowed to present it voluntarily. No voter ID. None. Zero. And given the number of illegal aliens here, you can imagine how wonderfully that works. No voter ID. So that, can you prove illegal aliens voted? No, of course not. Because there's no voter ID. What else did they do? You ready for this one? Your ballot that you mail in can be postmarked as many as 7 days after the election, Mr. Producer. So you have people who are waiting to see the results of the election, and then they're voting or they're getting people to vote. So if they think they need to get votes to candidate so-and-so, who's in third place, after the initial votes come in from the people who vote in person, they hold their ballot back, then they vote. And then they get other people to vote. Is that the way it's supposed to work, America? You got two Democrats and a Republican in the top three, the mayoral race in L.A. Massive number of people are voting by mail because they don't need to have it postmarked. I didn't say received, postmarked, stamped for a week. And so they're playing the game. What else, Mark? Signature challenges up to 22 days. 22 days. What else? Provisional ballots. What are those? Well, we don't necessarily know if you're supposed to be voting here, but you go ahead and vote, and we'll figure it out after. How do you like that one, Mr. Producer? You go ahead and vote, we'll figure it out. What else? Voter harvesting. You've heard that phrase before? What does that mean? It means any third party. It didn't used to mean this, but it changed under Newsom. Any third party can deliver the ballot of another voter. Now, it used to be if somebody was, you know, handicapped, they couldn't leave the house, they were sick. Now it's any third party, doesn't even have to be a family member, can drop off your ballot in some ballot box or at the voting headquarters, the election headquarters. And it used to be you could only do one. Now you can do as many as you want. So people are bringing in like 20, 30, 40, 50 ballots that haven't been voted yet. And they're delivering them after the election. This is how Adam Laxalt lost in Nevada, by the way. They're going into nursing homes, apartment buildings, condominiums. Did you vote yet? No. Okay, can I have your ballot? Yeah, okay. This is what they were doing. And so people say there's fraud. Why doesn't anybody go to jail? Well, how do you prove fraud in a system like that, Rich? The fraud is built into the law. The fraud is built into the law. All the barriers to preventing fraud are in the law. The removal of the barriers are in the law. And so if you have a vast majority of Democrats, you make these changes, and you never lose. If you lose, it's very quirky, very rare. You never lose. You get a one-party state, and you keep it a one-party state. Now, Newsom didn't do the jungle voting system. That was passed as a ballot initiative. But all the other stuff was done under Newsom. Just like he decided there would only be 9 Republican congressional seats, then he decided there should only be 4. 4. And 48 others, or whatever the number is, are all going to be Democrat seats. He is a corrupt tyrant. He's an incompetent boob, but when it comes to doing these horrendous power grabs, Newsom is the best of the bunch. Don't let that slick down oil in his hair confuse you, or the dumb look on his face, or the big hands waving in the air. I noticed little Ada Fuentes and Newsom have the big hands waving in the air all the time, bending weirdly at the wrist, if you know what I mean. I'll be right back.
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6: 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But listen anyway. They know they're probably wrong. Mark Levin is on the radio.

Been doing heavy, haven't we? We'll take a little break. We can handle this here. Yeah, we like music. This is radio, baby. Something like it. Just a minute. We can handle it. That's all I got, right, Miss Britton? Here we go. Aretha!

0: You know what, ladies and gentlemen, it really is inspiring when you're free to speak the truth, your beliefs based on values and experience and morals, when you don't owe your conscience or your life to anybody else, no business, nobody else. 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
3: Fox News, I'm Tom Rigotti. A pause in attacks after Iran and Israel exchanged missiles early this morning. Fox's Max Gordon has more in Dubai.
4: Though it's unclear if this pause in the fighting between Israel and Iran will last, Iranian leaders said they would end their bombardment as long as Israel stopped military action in southern Lebanon. But today, the IDF continued their campaign against Hezbollah, striking positions in southern Lebanon.
3: Election results in California still making their way in for Los Angeles mayor 1 week after ballots were initially cast. Here's Fox's Matt Finn.
5: I spoke to the L.A. County Registrar. He tells me he thinks a bulk of those ballots will be tabulated in this massive facility over the next day or two. Now, over the weekend, there were a few ballot dumps that pushed Progressive Councilwoman Nithya Raman past Spencer Pratt by about just 3,000 votes.
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0: The president just announced that we're in negotiations with Iran and Israel will not attack Iran. And I posted, Iran attacked Israel. Right, Mr. Reduzzi? Iran attacked Israel. Hezbollah attacked Israel. And Hamas attacked Israel. Good God. This will be a great deal. I can't wait to read it. 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Mattresses trap heat. 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Isn't that cool? Very cool. All right, should we move on? I think we should move on. So you got this guy, Plattner. And I think tomorrow's the primary in Maine. And, you know, Susan Collins. Here's the thing about Susan Collins. I don't know her, but she's apparently a very decent and kind person. And Maine is one of these states that's fairly liberal, if not very liberal, depending on what part of Maine. It's too bad, but that's the way it is. It's always been fairly liberal. Even the Republicans have been liberal, like Susan Collins, like Olympia Snow and so forth. But she's running against a guy who was a Nazi, who's now an admitted communist, who has manhandled women, been married 3 years, and has cheated on his wife with multiple women, Zapperfert in public bathrooms. I don't even want to get into that. He's been on a site spelled K-I-K, which is apparently where pedophiles and others are, and he was on there for years. And God, why would you be on a site like that? Why would you be on a site like that? And the Democrats are telling you, don't worry about it. He cares about the price of gasoline. Don't worry about it. He wants Medicare for all. Don't worry about it. He wants to destroy ICE. He wants to defund all law enforcement. Don't worry about it. He's a good commie. And we Democrats don't much care about character. We don't care if our candidates have ties to Al-Qaeda and terrorists. We don't care if our candidates are out of the closet, Nazis or Marxists or anything else. That's it. That's it. So that's what the Democrat Party stands for, power. I mean, think about what I just said about the candidates they're endorsing. Well, this guy Plattner is all of those things. All of those things. So I want you to hear part of the problem. Here's one of the supporters in Maine. This is what we're up against. Truly stupid, immoral, unethical morons who vote Democrat. Cut 10, go.
17: Somebody said that they talked to somebody who had seen one of those or wore one of those, and it was silver, and it didn't even occur to him that it was the same thing. I think people are making as much of it as they can. These don't have a lot of substance around anything else. And if they did, we'd hear about it, believe me. They are trolling for dirt.
18: What if he has like a Israeli flag tattoo or something? Would that be a deal breaker?
17: For me?
18: Yeah.
17: Honestly, yeah.
18: That would be
17: Israeli? Yeah, because I don't support genocide, and he doesn't either. And that would show that he was being inconsistent. And he's been very consistent about that. Straight across the board.
0: Don't get upset with me, women. My favorite people are women. My wife, my mother-in-law, my daughter, my niece, my stepdaughter, one of our dogs. Actually, my stepdaughter's dog. White, left-wing women are like the worst. I'm sorry. Did I say something wrong, Mr. Producer? They're like the worst. So for this woman, she keeps claiming genocide in Israel because that was the repetition by the media, the repetition by the so-called influencers and podcasters, by the left, by the Hamasites, the Hamasiites, and the rest of them. And so it sticks in her head. It doesn't matter that a formal organization, left-wing, that hates Israel said there was not genocide. That an organization of former generals from all different parts of the world, they said there was not genocide, there was not starvation, there was none of these things. It doesn't matter. The big lie always works. It's sick. You would think not in our country, but it is. She's not offended by a Nazi concentration camp guard tattoo on this man's chest for 18 years, where he pretends he didn't know what it was. But she would be offended if there was a tattoo of Israel. This is what the Democrat Party has done. You realize if you support the state of Israel, you can't get elected to the Senate right now as a Democrat. You can't get the nomination for president or vice president. You understand? But if you're a Marxist, even worse, a Stalinist Marxist, like Bernie Sanders, you almost get the nomination. Then you have this guy, Roe Khanna. Roe Khanna was an unknown backbencher until about 8 months ago when he decided to go out front to be the Jew hater, Christian hater, America hater that he is. And he's tried to ride this Epstein thing into prominence. And what's he done about the Epstein thing? Nothing. Nothing. He's buddies with Messi. Thomas Messi? Yeah. Two morons extraordinaire. So he's on Face the Nation, just a congressman. This is how they get attention. He's on Face the Nation. Why? Because he's a Jew hater, Christian hater, America hater. And draws attention to himself. So deface the nation. Cut 11, go.
19: Well, we had a rally planned, and I want to be clear. His actions were misogynistic. They were shameful. They were wrong. But they didn't come as a surprise to a lot of the folks in Maine.
0: Let's stop. So I love it when they go, the people in Maine will decide. Oh, I see. So there's not a Democrat party and a nomination process, just the people in Maine will decide? See how that works? The people of Maine will decide. Well, obviously they're going to decide. That's not the point. You're a Democrat. You're an elitist. You're an elected member of the House of Representatives. What do you think about it? People of Maine will decide. And then they start attacking Trump or they start attacking Paxton. And they don't want to talk about this guy. But if they do, he's a victim. He's a victim of the military. He's a victim of the system. He's a victim of capital. You understand, right? Anything, anyone, if they were running a rat for the Senate and they could get that vote, they'd run the rat. Instead, here you got a rat Fink. Go ahead.
19: And he had had two tours of duty in Iraq. He came
0: I don't
19: back.
0: Care. How many tours did Oswald have? The Marine. How many tours did he have in Vietnam? Did he have any? I don't even know. What does that have to do with anything? Nothing. Not if he's a sick bastard. Go ahead.
19: Spoken in a dark place. That doesn't excuse his behavior, but they
0: knew this.
19: Dark
0: place. Dark place for 30 years? Guy's been in a dark place. I'll say, very dark. So another excuse. He's been in a dark place. There's a lot of people been in dark places, horrendous places. Mental illnesses, physical challenges, God knows what. Our nation's filled with people who've been in dark places. This guy's been in a dark place, but he's done horrific things while he's been in a dark place. How many people in a dark place have a Nazi tattoo on their chest? Or have physically manhandled women? No, he hasn't. Well, she said he did, and we know to believe her. How many of them were Nazis? You see, they're giving discredit to the military. And people who have serious issues as a result, potentially, of their service, or maybe even people who haven't served. This is the camouflage for this guy. He was never in the working middle class, quote unquote. His family's wealthy. They loaned him money to buy the house, or gave him money. They helped buy this oyster farm for him, so he had something to do. I mean, what do you do with an oyster farm? How hard can it be, Mr. Producer? What do you do with the oysters? You throw them in the pond? What do? Stare at them? Oyster farm? I'm not putting down oyster farms. I can't stand oysters personally. But I'm not putting down oyster farms. I'm just saying, how do you farm oysters? Rich, do you have any idea? I mean, what do? Take a rake and, like, move them around in the water or something? What do? I'm an oyster farmer. Ah, sounds difficult. What do? Nothing. Oh, you're an oyster farmer? Yeah, yeah. Well, you're sending material. Oh, yeah, I'm an entrepreneur. I worked my way from the bottom up. How's that? Well, my parents bought the oyster farm, so, you know. Oh. Go ahead.
19: Washington, and then he went back to Maine, and he started an oyster farm. He took accountability. He himself has said it was shameful, and he had redemption.
0: What is this, a character witness? This little weasel, Ro Khanna, whose wife was busy playing the stock market. They made a fortune. Were there serious questions raised about them ethically and so on? Yeah. So who is this schlub who's now a character witness? He doesn't even know this guy, Plattner. He doesn't know him from a hole in the ground. Oyster farmer, good. It's an oyster. I'm a clam farmer. What do you think of that, Mr. Producer? I farm clams. Can I run for the Senate now? I'll be right back.
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24: A colleague of mine was telling me the other day about how their Instagram feed is filled with videos, most of them kind of funny, about how grandparents and friends tend to bulldoze new parents out of the way to get to see their baby. As a dad of three daughters, I know how life really does become all about them the moment those kids are born. But I also know parents are still people, too, who need their own attention beyond being mom or dad. And moms, in particular in those early years, can feel especially invisible in the eyes of other people. So what can you do to stop contributing to what is known as maternal invisibility? Women we spoke to said these two things were the most helpful. When people stopped to ask how they could best support them, number one, or when they took the initiative to handle certain tasks that obviously needed to be done. I'm Dr. Sanjay Gupta, helping you live a better life.
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0: 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Dial pound 250, say Mark Levin. And you'll switch in as little as 10 minutes. You want to keep your phone? Keep it. You want to keep your phone number? Keep it. They make it as easy as you can imagine. Again, please dial pound 250, say Mark Levin today. Now, I know a lot of you have Verizon or T-Mobile or AT&T. I've had it for years. What a pain in the neck. It's not a pain in the neck. And this is a patriotic company. And look at the price, $34.99 for all this unlimited access. Really, I want you to try it out. I want you to try it out. Dial pound 250 and say Mark Levin. Over at Right Scoop, our friend Brian, he goes through this interview the president had on Channel 12 in Israel. And he said, Donald Trump said he cautioned Benjamin Netanyahu during a conversation over the past day that a broader conflict with Iran could leave Israel facing Tehran without American backing. I think they'd actually prefer that. Speaking to Channel 12, Trump said he told Netanyahu, I don't know why the need to tell everybody this. Be careful about further military action, warning that Israel could soon find itself confronting Iran on its own if this situation escalated. According to Trump, he urged Netanyahu during a phone call Sunday night not to respond to Iran's missile attack. He said the conversation ended without a clear decision from the Israeli leader. So he didn't want him to even respond to 11 ballistic missiles. Now, is that legit, folks? Seriously. Trump said that after the call, Netanyahu consulted with Israel's security leadership and later informed Marco Rubio he had decided to carry out a strike. President stated, Israel informed the United States only at a very late stage when aircraft were already en route. Well, do we inform Israel when we're sending our aircraft up? I doubt it. He added he was able to reduce the scope of the planned operation. Trump also said five regional countries involved in mediation efforts between Washington and Tehran asked him to pressure Netanyahu. Which countries were those? I want to know. And it goes on. And here's what Brian at Right Scoop says. Brian's a good guy. This whole thing sounds ridiculous. I get that Trump wants a deal, but Israel cannot let the IRGC's attacks go without a response. What's even more baffling to me is that Trump is negotiating with state actors in Iran while the IRGC is firing rockets at Israel. If the state of Iran can't get the IRGC under control now, then how will they do it if they make a deal with Trump? They won't do it. It's never going to happen, certainly after the deal's made and Trump leaves office after the end of his presidency. I'm telling you now, this, whatever the deal is, will not hold. Not because of us or the president, but because of the enemy. Now, you have evidence otherwise? Let's hear it. There's no evidence otherwise. And so, as our friend Tyrus said, excuse me, they're the ones in the neighborhood. They're the ones whose lives are on the line. They're the ones been attacked by Hamas, Hezbollah, in Iran. We're 6, 7,000 miles away. What do we expect them to do? Well, that's exactly right. But we're berating them and we're pressuring them. We got to get our deal. Go watch that movie, The Bridge Over the River Kwai, like I told you. We'll be right back.
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9: Security tight for Game 3. I'm Lee Silicera, Fox News. The Knicks take on the Spurs in about a half hour, and President Trump is set to be the first sitting president to attend an NBA final. There'll be no watch party outside Madison Square Garden.
10: Secret Service's focus is straightforward: to ensure everyone attending the game can enjoy the game and have a safe experience while we carry out our responsibility to protect the President of the United States.
9: FBI Special Agent Matt McCool. There will be a watch parties at Bryant Park, about 10 blocks north, and in Central Park. Vice President J.D. Vance says he does not assume anyone is acting in good faith as Iran and Israel pause their strikes as they try to work out a peace deal.
11: We're going to take the attitude of accomplish the president's mission, but verify over the long term that the Iranians are keeping their end of the bargain. It's a tall order, but it's one that the president has put us in a good position to achieve.
9: On Fox's Jesse Waters Primetime, the entire interview airs this hour on Fox News Channel. The defense has rested in the case of a fatal stabbing of a teenager at a track meet in Texas.
12: Carmelo Anthony's accused of stabbing Austin Metcalf to death at a track and field championship event in Frisco, Texas last year. Both were 17 and in high school when it happened last April. While the prosecution rested over the weekend after presenting several witnesses, Anthony's defense rested after just one day. One defense witness who knew both Anthony and Metcalf said on cross-examination by the prosecution that he believed Anthony was in the wrong, that he provoked the confrontation. Witnesses said Metcalf told Anthony to leave his school